0: I can say this for fall camp. He's going to be the one voice you hear during special teams, especially when Kyle Cunanan and John Hull are kicking field goals. I mean, he's the loudest guy, and maybe Kwasi will fight him for that moniker to see who's the loudest guy.
1: So August 8th, by the way, to meet these guys coming up, Fan Day was announced today. So camp gets started the 5th, and then, hey, on Saturday, and there's different ways. If you're part of the kids club, you can see Coach Rule, get in Coach Rule's line, because that's always a longer line. But, you know, we talked last year going into this thing, it was pretty obvious who's going to be the most popular Huskers, right? And what lines were probably going to be the longest. And in fact, when we were talking to kids, it was Dylan Raiola and Emmett Johnson. But gotta imagine Ja'Cory Barney's going to be at the top of the list for people this year.
0: Yeah, I'm sure.
1: Just that with him being around and his personality and people getting to know him, I mean, he's got to be probably one of the more sought after autographs, I guess.
0: I would imagine that he's going to be up there. I would think that Calandria is
1: always
0: going to be
1: the quarterback.
0: Up there.
1: Yep.
0: People are going to want to talk Calandria. They're going to want to talk his ear off, and some of the other guys in that wide receiving room. But even the guys that have been here, I mean, I'm sure they want to talk to a Riley. A guy like Riley Van Poppels is super popular. Luke Lindenmeyer is super popular. So all those guys will have a lot of fun. It's an event we went to last year at the Hawks, and I remember we did some, it was like interviews that we did.
1: Had them ask questions. I'm thinking about that was pretty fun. I'm thinking about just repeating what we did last year.
0: So. Yeah, if it
1: unless
0: ain't
1: I come
0: broke,
1: up with a better
0: it.
1: Idea, but they had some fun questions and the guys really liked to hear it. So
0: you think Coach Rule will let me in his autograph line?
1: You should do it. Let's see what he does when you walk up there and ask for his autograph. But yeah, so for more information on that, Huskers.com. You can look up all the, you know, all the details, where you got to be, what, if you want to get in Coach Rule's line, all that kind of stuff is on Huskers.com. All right, we're going to get to a break. 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
5: I'm weatherology meteorologist Derek Hite with a significant weather update. A severe thunderstorm warning continues until 7:45 p.m. this evening for Lincoln, Hayes, and Frontier counties. Both large hail and straight-line winds are possible with this storm. Hail the size of pennies and winds up to 60 miles an hour are likely as it pushes east at around 10 miles an hour. Again, a severe thunderstorm warning continues until 7:45 p.m. this evening for Lincoln, Hayes, and Frontier counties. Remember, this storm has the potential for penny-size hail, and winds up to 60 miles an hour are likely. I'm meteorologist Derek Hite. 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
0: KRVN. It's the culmination of an incredible college career. You think of all the things that she's won. Whether it's the national championships, but individually, what she's done. And the reward for her to be able to do it for her home state school, that's part of what Rhonda was talking about when she had the mic. But the ability to come back here to Nebraska and put the Huskers for softball back on the map, that's Jordy Fromm. That's what she did.
1: Well, and Jordy Fromm is in the nominees, the list of nominees for this week's category of the Sharpies. Again, we're revisiting some of the top moments from the past year of Husker sports, but also involving our Huskers radio network broadcast team. So without further ado, here are the nominees for the best single game performance.
13: Good evening and welcome to the inaugural Sharpie Awards, celebrating the moments, highlights, and personalities that made this year in Husker sports memorable.
14: Lateef back to pass, loads a screen left, acres of space, Johnson, 45 to midfield, blockers out in front, 45-40, left sideline to the 30, breaks a tackle, tiptoes the boundary, 20, 15, 10, 5, touchdown, Huskers! Oh, that was a twister!
15: Johnson going back, it's good, it's good!
16: And another one, he's unconscious! 26 first half points.
17: He'll take a three.
16: Bench
17: it! Deep left center field.
18: That is a tape measure shot for DC. His second.
19: To rebound. Point set match. Big Red, that's perfection. 30-0.
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21: 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Holy smokes, times a zillion! 27-14, Price Sanford is putting on a clinic!
20: Emmett Johnson, 3 touchdowns at UCLA.
14: Lateef back to pass, loads a screen left, acres of space, Johnson, 45 to midfield, blockers out in front, 45-40, left sideline to the 30, breaks a tackle, tiptoes the boundary, 20, 15, 10, 5, touchdown, Huskers! Oh, that was incredible!
20: Dylan Carey. Two home runs versus Michigan State.
2: The first pitch. Carey swings and crushes one to deep left center field. That is a tape measure shot for DC. His second two-run blast of the game. So much for that slump. That thing was annihilated 422 feet. And the Huskers have pushed the lead to 10 at 11-1.
20: Jordy Fromm, 16 strikeouts versus Grand Canyon.
3: Fromm to the line. Her 1-2. Gonzalez swings and misses. Strike three. A career high tying 16 strikeouts and a one hit masterpiece for Jordy Fromm to send Nebraska to the Lincoln Regional Finals.
1: So good. I just want to keep listening. What great calls. Again, say it every week because we're reminded of how blessed we are of the guys calling our sports here on the Huskers Radio Network. But some fun performances to reflect upon. And, you know, I was at Jordy's performance at the Super Regional. That to me, I've seen a lot of incredible performances. That personally in my entire career is up there and probably top five that I've seen in person.
0: Was
1: witnessed
0: that
1: in person.
0: A 1-0 final? The Grand Canyon game? The 16 strikeouts?
1: Wasn't that the... No.
0: Or which am I thinking one? Of the
1: was,
0: wrong one?
1: Was it?
0: My point is they needed...
1: I forgot which one it was.
0: They needed every bit of that 16 strikeouts. I can go look up the exact game, but...
1: Why did I think it was a Super Regional?
0: That was the one... That was the... got them to the regional final. It was either the 2-0 or the... I think it was the 2-0. It was a 2-0 win. Against Grand Canyon.
1: Sorry, Cassidy. I didn't listen to Cassidy's announcements.
0: It was a 7 innings, one hit, 16 strikeouts.
1: Yes, okay.
0: To get
1: them to
0: the regional final.
1: Whatever the
0: Grand
1: performance,
0: Canyon.
1: Whoever they beat, all it was about Jordy. It was the Jordy Fromm show. It was unbelievable.
0: It was interesting how they won those two games too, right? Because you won 2-0 and then you only won 1-0 in the regional final. So the expectation was it was going to be a tough draw and a tough go against Oklahoma State if the offense stayed the way it did, and then it completely turned around and you get a run rule win to head to the Women's College World Series. Price Sanford, to go back to that, one of the biggest wins of the year. Coach Hoiberg has mentioned that really jolted the team. I think he had 26 of his 32 in the first half. So it was a dominating performance that gave them a nice buoy heading into the second half. Emmett Johnson, the 3 touchdowns against UCLA, was the first career start for TJ Lateef. Emmett, you see what he's doing now. I saw videos over the weekend of him catching passes from Patrick Mahomes at their training camp. He's going to play a big role, but that was one of Emmett's best performances. He had the, he was the only, I believe, running back. I want to make sure I get this correct, so I won't say the stat yet. And then who else am I missing?
1: Dylan Carey.
0: Dylan Carey's 2 home run performance, eventually getting him to the major leagues with a free agent signing. But I think it was part of just many different moments throughout a season for Dylan Carey that was probably most memorable. For me, it's going to be a tough draw. I think Jordy probably stands out there near the top, I would imagine, with 16 strikeouts. Again, you needed every bit of it to throw a shutout, only allowing one hit.
1: I think for me, I'll break it down for you again. Sorry, I missed against Grand Canyon in the regional. But again, that was when they were kind of trying to get the offense going again. But just an incredible performance. And then, oh, by the way, comes out that she was pregnant during that time as well, which a lot of celebrating for what she was able to do, you know, throughout the postseason, just knowing the announcement that was coming once the Women's College World Series was done. So I just... Unbelievable how locked in she was, and she pitched a lot like that. But again, she's always at her best, but you know, she just is the way that she competes. But I think how fresh she was and the load that Alexis Jensen helped her carry this season for them, that 1-2 punch. But so absolutely incredible performance there. It's funny that in a season full of incredible games for Nebraska men's basketball that a lot of people can point to, that Illinois game keeps coming up. And I've said this so many times on the show that how much on the TV show Coach Hoiberg would go back to that game, how monumental that was at the beginning, towards the beginning of the season, midway before going into conference play, how pivotal that game was for this team to go on the road and beat Illinois. And yeah, Price Sanford was unbelievable there in that first half to really set the tone and kind of get them a cushion and some momentum going into halftime. And then Emmett Johnson, I think I'm okay to say this now, but before that game, we were going to start the Heisman, depending on kind of how he did. He was already one of the top running backs statistically in the NCAA and knew that he's getting up there to start making a push for some of those major awards for, you know, running backs for Heisman, all that kind of stuff. And he was so confident going into that game. He had told me that, hey, this is the game that we're going to launch the Heisman. And of course he had the Heisman pose and wanted the celebration. So I think the confidence for him going into that game, knowing kind of where he stood and maybe needed one more really star performance to solidify himself in those conversations with being some of the best in the country. And boy, he kind of called it. He called a shot going into it. And you know, being on the sideline watching that, they just kept feeding him, and the UCLA defense didn't have an answer for him.
0: Yeah, two long catch and runs. Going back to that stat that I mentioned, he's the only Nebraska running back to have at least 100 yards rushing and 100 yards receiving in a single game. That's what he did. He had 232 scrimmage yards in the win against UCLA, 129 on the ground, 103 receiving yards, including he had three total catches, two for touchdowns, and that was one of his signature moments for sure, as part of what we look at it as somebody who truly could have been on that stage, or at least amongst the finalists of some of the best players in college football in New York City towards the end of the year. But that is one of the more memorable things that you think about when you go back to the 2025 season.
1: I think this one, it's been a blowout every category so far. I mean, we got smoked last week on the funniest moment. Ken's just running away with all these awards. I do think, though, that this might be the toughest category.
0: I think softball, probably. I think softball or football would be the winner of this category.
1: We were kind of joking too earlier about it's crazy we don't have a volleyball performance to go in this, but they are so balanced, and they just, like we talked about earlier, kind of dominated through conference play. And yes, Harper Murray's performance was unbelievable, but it was a loss against Texas A&M in the postseason. And they certainly had so many moments where somebody shined, but it just was kind of like when I remember talking with Lauren Cook West about who's the MVP, and it's so hard to pick one because they just had so many superstars that contributed.
0: Almost a victim of how good they are.
1: Yeah.
0: And if Andy Jackson has a big night, Harper Murray has a big night, probably also means Bergen Riley had a big night too.
1: Right.
0: So it's hard to pick because usually you have two or three different players having a pretty big night every night.
1: All right. Well, I think hopefully by now you know the drill. So the poll to vote will be posted on our Huskers Radio Network X account. So you can vote on that as soon as the show's over. Camden is in charge of social media this week, so he'll be posting that poll as soon as the show is over. You can vote on that. You can also text him in. Again, Matty Mills, he's back from his trek across Iowa, so he'll be checking the text line 402-413-2400 if you want to send in your votes on our text line as well. So again, the Sharpie Award for the best single game performance. Gonna get to a break. It is time for Camden's Culture segment. Whatever, again, we still don't have a name for it, and it's almost over. But that's coming up next here on Sports Nightly.
0: Husker fans, football season is right around the corner. 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
1: 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Welcome back to Sports Nightly with Kyle Crooks. I'm Jessica Cootey, joined by Camden Cohn here for Monday's culture segment and pop culture with Camden. We do have a couple responses already coming in. Tim in Minnesota, I changed my mind more than once. Kyle, your call of Emmett Johnson was a finalist, but I must go with Jordy Fromm this week. It was also difficult to go against Price's performance. Dennis weighs in and said my pick is Price Sanford, 26 points against a Class Illinois team. And then we had a couple people vote on the chat for Jordy. So I do think this is going to be a little bit more split. We will see. We'll see how the poll turns out. But Husker and Hanover said the Sharpies was a great idea. I agree. This is
0: notice how still nobody voted for Emmett, though. We didn't get a single vote. The one was, I liked Emmett, but he's third. So well, we're not getting any
1: maybe,
0: better here.
1: Maybe the poll will go your way, the actual voting poll on X. So, all right. Well, I'm excited to be the first to actually officially introduce you to our newest full-time team member to the Huskers Radio Network team.
31: Thank you. Appreciate
1: Camden it. Cohn is officially full-time and is now no longer an intern or part-timer. Full-time, officially on staff. Congratulations.
31: Yeah. Thank you.
1: So deserving. So happy for you.
31: Appreciate it. Thank you. But you guys, it's all because of this segment, right?
0: You guys get paid?
31: You don't?
0: No. I didn't know that was a thing.
1: You just
0: travel
1: to the games.
0: Doing it for fun.
31: You do the travel.
0: Congratulations.
31: And the food.
0: every event that we do, Camden's been an intern, but hasn't really worked as an intern. We don't really refer to him as an intern.
1: He's basically been full-time, but it's official now on the paycheck. He's going to get to eat at the training table.
0: That's right.
1: Training table.
0: It's because Chris isn't back there.
1: Let's go.
0: Maddie Mills is back there. But
31: he's got it.
0: Long overdue. Congratulations. Welcome to the team full-time. Although you have been a part of the team, you are now an official full-time member of said team. And we can't wait to rock with you every day now.
1: Before we get to your segment, how does it feel? Because you were actually one that you grew up listening to Sports Nightly. Mm-hmm. You've been a fan of this show. Now to officially be full-time, because you didn't really know for sure if this was going to be what you wanted to do. You're still going to do some on-air stuff and call some high school games. But how does it feel to be officially a team member for a program that you grew up listening to?
31: Yeah, it's cool because, I mean, it's pretty much the network I grew up listening to, obviously, from Lincoln. So, like, I mean, for me, it feels like it's the highest of highs. Like, I mean, obviously, you can go to huge national places, but like growing up,
0: this is a huge national place. I mean, this is it right here.
31: I mean, all the Sports Nightly listeners and everything. But obviously, it's an honor to work for the network. And
0: he's my boss now. That's what I've been told.
1: I was about to say, how are you going to be in charge of the interns now?
31: Like, I mean, they're already not taking it well.
0: He was already trying to schedule, and
31: they're
0: CSD
31: not taking it well.
0: Was giving them some flack.
31: So.
1: All right. Well, let's, I guess, get to your segment now.
0: Okay. That means you have the power to keep this segment year-round.
31: I could.
0: As we go into the Jersey Club music.
31: I say, is the music going?
0: It is.
31: Okay, good. Good. All right. I'm kind of all over the place in this one. Let's start with Jimothy the Raccoon. Has anyone seen Jimothy?
1: Oh, boy.
31: He's a Seattle icon.
0: Issue?
31: He has short spine syndrome. So I'm just curious what your guys' thoughts on Jimothy are.
0: So you got to show show Jessica a picture of Jimothy. If you're on,
31: have you not seen
1: is
31: Jimothy?
1: It on X?
31: Oh, he's all over the place.
0: Jimothy the Raccoon.
31: He comes across the screen on Google.
0: Oh, he does. Yeah, look at that.
31: Like if you go to Google, he runs across the screen.
0: Jimothy the Raccoon is elite. Now I think there's dogs that have similar issues. Like I've seen dogs on TikTok that have. Think of a super scrunch raccoon with a curved back. Uh-huh. Super cute Jimothy. And has gone viral. It's a spherical-shaped raccoon.
1: Is he okay?
31: Yeah, they said he's very agile. Like,
1: okay.
31: He's able to climb up on things. And he's quick. And
1: wow. Aw, that's it's interesting. This is my first time hearing about it, so you're educating me on this pop culture segment. So,
31: he's very viral.
1: So cute.
31: Seattle Mariners did like a segment where he was like the
0: Seattle-based. So is
31: raccoon.
0: Is Jimothy in a zoo or is Jimothy just out in the wild?
31: Oh no, he's in the public. Yeah.
0: Oh really?
31: Oh yeah.
0: So people just see Jimothy out and about.
31: Yep, out on like
1: now
31: the
1: they're
31: fence
1: probably just
31: like
1: stalking him. Yeah. So
31: people are.
0: I'm sure somebody's going to try and steal the raccoon and make him a pet.
31: But
1: all right, what's next?
31: Jimothy, that's number one. Another one, a teen named Quinn Brown. I don't know if you guys saw this. Recently, found a warm-up jacket that was worn by Wilt Chamberlain during the 1972 NBA Finals at an Oregon Goodwill. So he bought it for $3.07, and it recently resold for $89,600. So, two-part question. What is your greatest thrift store find? And what could be your most valuable flip? So, say you bought something for $3, and now it could sell for $1,000.
1: I'm not really a thrifter.
0: Yeah, I don't. Yeah, you could imagine I'm not either. Experts say that jacket can be up to $250,000. That jacket could be worth.
1: That's crazy. I'm not patient enough or lucky enough to go do the digging and find something valuable enough to flip, but
31: so like, do you have like something in your house that maybe like you bought for cheap that like
0: I won a Mariano Rivera signed baseball in a claw machine down the Jersey Shore. That could probably be worth
31: probably paid a couple bucks, right?
0: Mm-hmm. Yeah. A couple bucks in a claw machine.
31: Like I got a lot of baseball cards. Like I bought the $20 little box.
0: I used to be big into cards.
31: $20 little box and I pulled a card that pulled. Like it was Ronald Acuna Jr. rookie for like $500 some.
1: I have the entire collection of the Care Bears somewhere in the attic. So
0: you just keep them in the attic?
1: My mom has it. She kept all of them.
0: How about Furbies? I brought this up on the show before.
31: Yeah.
0: I had Furbies as a kid. You could probably turn one of those over.
1: Yeah. Beanie Babies, we know, are not worth what they said, but all of the Care Bears So maybe that would be worth it.
31: Look up the prices.
1: All right, what else? Right,
31: another one. The big week on TV. Any idea what week it is?
0: Shark Week?
31: It's Shark Week. Will you tune in to any of the festivities?
1: Nope.
0: I asked when Shark Week was at some point on this show, so I'm glad I finally have an answer.
31: This week.
0: I might have to now, because we were talking shark attacks last week.
31: Yep.
1: Yeah.
0: 1960. Jaws
1: from New Jersey.
0: It's based on Jersey shark attacks.
1: True story, yeah. I didn't know that it was a true story.
31: It's Shark Week, so tomorrow we don't have anything to watch.
1: No, I don't want any more nightmares. So
31: yeah, Shark Week.
0: All right. I always find the wrong place on TikTok right before I go to bed, like the real spooky
31: nightmare
0: stuff.
1: Yeah.
0: Every time.
1: You got any more?
31: I think that's it for tonight.
1: Okay. All right.
31: We'll head to break.
1: Well, again, congratulations.
31: Thank you.
0: Congratulations. I mean,
1: not like anything's different, but it's official.
0: Again, you have the power to keep Camden's culture classic.
1: Which one would be the first one you'd cut? Wait, Win That Wednesday, Ooh. Trivia Tuesday.
31: That's tricky.
0: I know.
1: Or your own.
31: I mean, it'd probably be my own.
1: Okay.
31: Just to keep everyone else happy.
0: I know which one I'd cut.
1: That's only because you suck at trivia.
0: Hy-Vee,
1: where there's a helpful smile in every aisle. Hy-Vee proudly supports the Huskers. We're back to wrap up the show next.
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1: Welcome back. Final few minutes here of Sports Nightly on this Monday night edition. You do have a vote for your call of Emmett Johnson, the single game performance
0: Just
1: of the
0: one?
1: Sharpies. Children of the Corn has voted for Emmett Johnson.
0: That's
1: so.
0: The only one I've seen so far. I might still have to go Jordy, though. I can't just play.
1: You're voting against yourself?
0: I just can't vote for myself all the time.
1: Why not?
0: I got to be objective. I'm a journalist.
1: We also had a reminder. So Shane in the chat going back, there used to be this fascination with Camden's hair, and they thought he looked like Conway Twitty, and nobody calls him Twitty anymore, Camden Twitty. So maybe we should go back to that. Have a couple of people that chimed in on what would be the most valuable. Children of the Corn had a football signed by the whole Husker team in 2001. Shane has one signed by the entire 97 team. Mm. But I'll throw one in there. He's not chiming in, but I know because we just did this last year. But Mike, who is an OG on the chat, got a program signed by the entire Huskers Radio Network broadcast team. You, Damon, me, Searles, Ben, Matt Coatney. I mean, that might be worth something.
0: What do you think? Probably 7 figures that would go for on the open market?
1: I mean, somebody might pay for that. Maybe you could get Damon Benning to sign something for you.
0: We want Mike to keep that, though. That's a keepsake forever.
1: Yeah.
0: You know?
1: Yeah.
0: That's probably the only autograph I've ever signed in my life. No, it is.
1: My autograph's
0: terrible.
1: How many
0: cootie autographs every year down on the field?
1: I've signed a lot more than I ever anticipated in my lifetime signing of autographs, and it's terrible. It's awful.
0: You don't know how to do a good autograph?
1: That was never anything that I practiced. Oh, what do we got? Maddie Mills is delivering something for you. Oh, here you go. Maddie Mills, what's an autograph of Kyle Crooks? Oh, there you go. Hold on to it forever. Now he's got something he can throw into the mix.
0: On a Chipotle napkin. We have unlimited Chipotle napkins, apparently, over there.
1: Well, what a fun show. Again, that poll for the best single game performance will be out right after this show. But, hey, that'll do it for us. Thanks to CSD, Maddie Mills, Camden. Again, congratulations, Camden Cohn. Kyle Crooks, I'm Jessica Coody. We've got a full 2 hours of Sports Nightly coming your way once again tomorrow night here on the Huskers Radio Network. Have a great night.
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0: This is Lee Habib, and this is Our American Stories, the show where America is the star and the American people. Up next, Major General James H. Mukayama Jr. rose from humble blue-collar Chicago roots to become the first Asian American to command a U.S. Army division. General Mook is the author of Faith, Family, and Flag, Memoirs of an Unlikely American Samurai Crusader, a book printed under retired Navy SEAL Jocko Willick's publishing company. Let's take a listen.
1: So my grandfather came here in 1901 because he had invested in the Japanese futures market, sake, and in essence lost half of the family fortune. So he decided to come to the States to gain back that money and then return to Japan. Well, now it's 18 years later, and my grandmother is by herself with five children, and my grandfather's still in America. So my father is now 18 years old, and my grandmother says, you get on a boat, you go to America and get your dad to come back. So that's what he did. He gets on a boat, comes through Seattle, Washington, and finds his father in Kearney, Nebraska. They move to Colorado, and my grandfather buys a boarding house. But what happened was there were waitresses who were serving the meals. Well, it turns out the waitresses were more than waitresses. But my grandfather didn't know that when he bought the boarding house, because my grandfather was a Christian, which was highly, highly unusual for Japanese in those days. And so my grandfather, when he found out this side operation going on in his boarding house, he shut it down. And needless to say, he lost a lot of clients. And so my father convinced him to sell it and take the money and go back to Japan. But my father stayed here in the States. He had a love for America. Frankly, he wanted to come here for the opportunity and the freedom we have. When he was in grammar school, English was a mandatory language when my father was in elementary school in the 1900s. In fact, he had to memorize in English the Gettysburg Address when he was in grammar school. And so he had instilled in him early in his life the feelings of democracy and freedom and opportunity. So he came here and wound up in Chicago in the late 20s. Keep in mind, these were legal immigrations, I might add. Now, we were here before the war, actually, and that was a big plus for us because there weren't a lot of Japanese in Chicago at that when the war broke out. I mean, there were less than 400 total in the whole city. And so we did not have to go to camp. And by the way, when I say camp, during World War II, President Roosevelt signed Executive Order 9066, which ordered all people of Japanese descent to be forcibly removed and put in camps in the interior of the United States, namely in godforsaken desert areas. These were your standard concentration camps. They euphemistically referred to them as relocation centers. But anyway, so we had assimilated so well into the community. My dad was known by everyone. Our neighbors actually sent a telegram to our congressman vouching for the loyalty of my dad as a U.S. citizen. They didn't even know he wasn't a citizen. They just assumed it. But our friends were truly friends and neighbors truly rallied around us. And keep in mind, there were 120,000 plus that were removed and put in camps, two-thirds of whom were American citizens, for 3 years. So you lose everything. You know, if you had a business, you obviously couldn't run your business. If you couldn't pay for your mortgage for your home, so you lose your home. So after the war, when they released all these people from the camps, In our case, in Chicago, we were blue collar. We never owned a home. We always lived in a tenant apartment building. My lawn was a concrete sidewalk, but I never felt poor because my mom and dad had not only assimilated into the community, but they became very strong parts of it. My father joined the Chamber of Commerce. He had a small retail business. My dad helped with Boy Scouts. We became members of our church. And my neighborhood, frankly, was, we were the only minority family. We went to a grammar school of 900 kids. My brother and I were the only minority. You know, we had German, Italian, Polish. We had some Jews. And I never felt poor because we had such a strong nuclear family. And we all took care of ourselves. And likewise in the neighborhood. The local neighborhood patrol were the mothers. Because in those days, a lot of the mothers were stay-at-home mothers. The church was the main center of our activities. I actually was a choir boy. And then I was in Cub Scouts, and I was in Boy Scouts. A great organization, because the motto of scouting was for God and country. And the Cub Scout pack and the Boy Scout troop were sponsored by our church.
0: And you've been listening to Major General James Mukayama, General Mook, telling the story of his family's journey to America, starting with his grandfather just trying to recoup some investment losses, to his father, well, just deciding to stay even as his grandfather returned home. And it's the story of America in the end, this immigrant's tale. He was the only minority in his ethnic neighborhood. And as he said, we didn't know we were poor because we had a nuclear family and so many other families around us did too. When we come back, more of Major General Mukayama's story here on Our American Stories. 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

0: And we continue with our American stories and the story of Major General James H. Mukoyama and the story of his family and how they came to be Americans. And my goodness, the story he told about the internment camps. Look, not all of America's story is perfect or good. And this was a pretty wretched part of our past. And many Japanese suffered for no good reason but that they were Japanese. Let's pick up where General Mook left off.
1: I have a Daily Standard mantra, which is, every day is a great day. I have my faith, my family, and live in the finest country in the world. I say it every day. In fact, I do our grocery shopping. And so when I go to the Jewel grocery store here in the Midwest, all the cashiers want me to come to their stations because they know what I'm going to say. But when I was born here, I hit the lotto. And so when I say that mantra, sometimes I get pushback about the finest country in the world part. And I say, listen, I've been around the block a few times. You know, it does help to be around about 8 decades. And so I tell them, when I joined the military, there had never been an Asian American admiral or general in our armed forces. Now, I was not the first. I was about the third or fourth. The club isn't real large, but I've seen in my lifetime alone the improvements in our society when it comes to racism. We have elected an African American as a president and re-elected him. Now, has our country made mistakes? Obviously. But I'll tell you what, we're the only country that I know of that had a civil war to abolish slavery, costing over 500,000 lives to settle that situation. And our president, who ran on that platform, was assassinated. He gave up his life, Abraham Lincoln, knowing full well the risk he was taking. And the proof is in the pudding. There are hundreds of millions of people throughout the world who want to come to this country versus the minuscule few who say that, you know, this is terrible and they want to leave. But have I experienced racism? I grew up right after Pearl Harbor. I mean, the phrase, remember Pearl Harbor, was still sunk in everybody's mind. And for a long time, I got to tell you, I wasn't real happy about going outside on this December 7th. But, you know, I always considered the source. And frankly, the number of incidents in my life of racism and prejudice are far outnumbered by the goodness of our nation in terms of equal opportunity. And when I was in high school, by the way, as I mentioned, you know, we didn't have a lot of money, so I had to work hard to earn money so I could go to college. So when I was in high school, I played in the band in high school. I became the first chair clarinet in the band. I was the principal woodwind of the orchestra. But I also played in two combos to make money on the side. So one was a Polish band. So I played for Polish weddings, you know, since I played clarinet, you know, I was pretty good with polkas. And by the way, by the third set, everybody was so drunk, nobody cared, you know. And of course, here I am, a high school guy, and, you know, at weddings and things like that, you know, people buy the band drinks, right? So needless to say, I was not going to turn that down. And so that was a good gig. But then also I played in another band which played for Jewish bar mitzvahs. So I told people I had them coming or going. Either way, I knew all the synagogues on the north side and suburbs of Chicago. And I learned very early in life that I have a bad temper. And my wife can attest to that, unfortunately, because although she stuck with me for 52 years now, so I guess I have some other redeeming qualities. But I knew very early in life, when I say early, in grammar school, that I had a bad temper, so I had to control myself. On the other hand, I was kind of a nerd.

0: So I was always picked on, especially during recess, but I had to control my temper. I knew that. But one day, a guy called me a Jap, and I lost it. Literally, I had him on the ground in seconds, and I was on top of him, and I was beating him. And the kids had to drag me off of him, and they all looked in astonishment. And he said, "Who is this guy? Where's Jim Mukuyama that we know?" There was a book years later that I read. It was called Wild at Heart by John Eldridge. And he starts the book by talking about his son coming home from school one day. And he looked kind of down, you know. So Eldridge says, "Son, what's going on?" He said, "Well, Dad, you know, we got this bully at school. I don't know what to do about it." So Eldridge tells his son, he said, "Son, you go back and you tell the guy to stop. And if he doesn't stop, you hit him as hard as you can." And I'm sitting there reading this, and I get this flashback, and I'm saying, "Yes." And then my wife is there, and she said, what are you doing?" And I said, I know that every guy who read that book, that story, would sit there and say yes. But I knew every woman who read that story would be in horror. You know, they say, "No, you can't do that. You can't tell our son to do that. You know, tell him to go tell the teacher." You know, now the good news is that I grew up in the neighborhoods, and we had a code. And the code was you took care of things yourself. And you didn't tattletale and go to the teacher and cry about, you know, because had we done that, kids who were tattletales, they were ostracized among the kids. I mean, it's the worst thing you could do. And so I fortunately avoided having anyone tell the teacher and rat on me. So I didn't get called, you know, to the principal's office. That was the thing I feared the most when I was in school, because my parents taught me to respect my elders and to respect my teachers. So if they got called to school for anything, you know, I didn't care what the principal was going to do to me. I worried more about what my father was going to do. So my dad told us, my brother and I, never shame the Mukuyama name. That means the family. And never shame the Japanese race. But you have been born in America. You are Americans. This is your country. This is your homeland. This is where your loyalty lies. And you need to take the best of the Japanese culture and add that to the American culture to make our country the best it can be. Now, my dad, by the way, a lot of people don't know this. Japanese could not become naturalized citizens of the United States until 1952. And my dad had been here since 1918, so he was one of the first to become naturalized. So he goes downtown to the Federal Center to be sworn in. And the judge, I still can't believe this to this day, the judge asked my father, "What took you so long to become naturalized?" And my father had to give the guy a 5-minute civics lesson. And he said, "Judge, they just passed the McLaren Act. This is 1952. Which is the first time we've been eligible to become people of Japanese descent." So, I mean, he was respectful, but, you know, it's incredible that that could have happened.
1: And you've been listening to Major General James Mukuyama, General Mook, tell his story. His story as a young musician playing in Polish bands and then playing at synagogues, playing Yiddish music and just having a good old time and every once in a while a free drink. And he learned early in his life that he had a bad temper. And one day, one bully pushed him too far. We learned also about what it meant to his father to be Japanese. And also what the Mukuyama name meant. But also that his loyalties were owed to America now. He was an American. When we come back, more of General Mook's story here on Our American Stories. spending time outdoors? 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

Daily Weather Watch calls for lingering showers and thunderstorms overnight, with temperatures falling back to around 70 and winds out of the northeast at 5 to 10. Tuesday, rain likely early in the day, otherwise partly sunny and not nearly as hot. High temperatures in the upper 80s, less humidity as well. Northeast winds at 5 to 10 miles an hour. Chance of thunderstorms Tuesday night with temperatures in the upper 60s. East winds at 5 to 10. Wednesday, we'll see a chance of thunderstorms with high temperatures in the mid to upper 80s. On Thursday, look for a chance of thunderstorms with high temperatures around 90 degrees. Friday, sunshine with a high temperature in the upper 80s. That's your latest forecast in the 880 Weather Center. I'm meteorologist Ray Miller. For more, check KRVN.com. Right now, it's 83.

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1: Fox News, I'm Tom Graham. Police say a teen suspect is in custody, another suspect is dead, and a third still at large after a deadly shooting in Seattle.
2: We now know that at least two people exchanged gunfire outside the Seattle Center Armory. One is in custody, and the second has been identified as the 19-year-old deceased man.
1: Mayor Katie Wilson there. The shooting left a total of three people dead, four injured at Seattle's food festival Sunday. U.S. military continues to hold back on fresh airstrikes against Iran.
3: There were no U.S. airstrikes carried out against Iran over the weekend. President Trump says the pause is because good talks are happening.
4: I think there's a good chance that something could happen. And if it does, good. If it doesn't, we go back to doing what we were doing.
3: Aboard Air Force One, the president tells me he's not losing patience with Iran.
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5: This woman could not believe it, and she kept on probing her. And my mom said, no, I mean, we were part of the community. So my senior year in high school, I worked from 5 o'clock until 10 o'clock at night, Mondays through Fridays, and 8 hours on Saturday. So as a senior in high school, I worked 33 hours a week. You know, I was pretty busy, but the lesson it taught me was time management, because I really had no time. When I came home at night, I got home probably around 10:30 at night. I had to study. And by the way, I had my best year in high school that year. I had straight A's. That really made me focus. So now I'm in college, University of Illinois. So I'm in the dorms with a roommate, and just like any testosterone-laden guy when I was in high school, one of my favorite readings was Playboy magazine. So I actually saved the centerfolds. So I wallpapered our ceiling and two of the walls with Playmate centerfolds. Well, one day, my roommate's mother came to campus to visit us without notice. She didn't tell us she was coming. Obviously, had she told us she was coming, we would have kind of cleaned up our room. But she didn't tell us, right? So there it is. We're on the weekend. Knock on the door, and it's his mother. And she walks in, and she looks at the room. And she looks at her son, and she says, "Oh, Fred." And then I looked at him, and I said, "Yeah, Fred." You know, our room was famous on campus. Guys would knock on our door, you know, and I'd say, "Yeah, can I help you?" "No, we're not here to see you. We just want to see your room." When I graduated, after getting my master's degree, being an infantry officer, I volunteered for Vietnam. And the Army, in its infinite wisdom, sent me instead to Korea. So I go to Korea, to the 2nd Infantry Division, which was stationed on the Demilitarized Zone, or DMZ, which separates, obviously, the North from the South. Our mission was to defend against infiltrators from the North. So we were going up against the North Korean Special Operations, and we were tripwires. We knew that if the North was going to come across, we'd be pretty well toast. So I'm on the DMZ. I'm now a platoon leader for an infantry company. And it was so good. I finally, after 8 years of ROTC and 1 year of graduate school, I'm finally doing what I was trained to do in life, leading soldiers. And it was better than what I thought it would be. People say, "Well, gee, you know, how did you become a general?" Now, I often ask myself that too in astonishment, and my answer always is, I had great non-commissioned officers. Those are the sergeants who made me look good, and I had commanders who mentored me, and they didn't cut my head off when I screwed up. And I did my fair share of mistakes as a junior officer, and so I'm leading this combat patrol, ambush patrol, and One day I got a message that I was to report to the battalion commander at the battalion headquarters. You know, normally that's not good. So I get in my Jeep and go down to the battalion headquarters, and he says, "Lieutenant Mukoyama, how are you doing?" I said, "Sir, it's really great. I mean, I'm leading troops. I'm doing what I've been trained to do for 8 years, and I appreciate the opportunity to do that." And he said, "I see you have a master's degree." And I said, "Yes, sir." And then he said, "I see you have a degree in English." And I can see where this is going. The colonel says, "Lieutenant, how would you like to be the battalion adjutant?" And I said, "Sir, you know, I'm honored that you would even consider me, but I'm really happy doing what I'm doing now, leading these troops and getting this experience." And he said, "Lieutenant, I'm not looking for happiness in my battalion." He said, "You will report on Monday morning." "Yes, sir." So Monday morning, there I was, and I became the battalion adjutant. You know, before I went, when I was at the University of Illinois, there was a very popular book that was out. It was called The Ugly American. And that book talked about how we as Americans need to get our act together and when we go overseas and not create a bad image of Americans. So I had read that book, so I knew when I was in the Army, no matter where I'd be assigned, I'd have to be a good representative of America. And Korea was a wonderful experience for me. There was a local village there. And by the way, that part of Korea was the poorest part of Korea. The government did not invest in it because if the North Koreans were to come across, it would be the first to go. And so they were very poor, and we basically raised money every payday. I would have a coffee can, and I put it out there, and we used to get paid in cash. You know, they throw in 25 cents or 50 cents, which was a big deal in those days, and we used that money to help the community. My soldiers used to joke that if I ran for mayor of Changpuri, I would have won. I'll tell you one incident. What happened was, now I'm the battalion adjutant, and I get a call from one of the companies, and the guy says, "Lieutenant, we got a problem." And I said, "Uh-oh, you know, those are not the words you want to hear." And so I said, "Okay, what's up?" And he said, by the way, in those days, keep in mind, this is the 60s, we owned the night. We're the only ones who had night vision devices. I mean, these were classified top secret. And that's how we owned the night, especially on the DMZ. And they were called starlight scopes, the night vision devices. And he said, "We had one of our trucks going through the village today, and somebody stole the starlight scope." I mean, had that fallen into the hands of the North Koreans, it would have been disaster.
6: And you've been listening to Major General James Mukoyama tell the story of his life, his family's life, his military journey. General Mook, well, he went to the University of Illinois after pulling 33-hour work weeks while a senior in high school and still managing straight A's. He said he learned time management, graduates with a master's, he volunteers for the infantry during the Vietnam War. Not what many people were doing then. Talk about countercultural. And then training 8 years to do what he dreamed of doing, leading soldiers. As he said, "It was better than I dreamed it could be." And then getting an assignment in the military that he wasn't happy about because, well, his commanding officer wasn't really concerned about his happiness. When we come back, more of Major General Mukoyama's story, General Mook's story, here on Our American Stories.
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6: And we continue with our American stories and with Major General James Mukayama, General Mook. Let's pick up where we last left off.
5: So I immediately hop in my Jeep. I drive down to the Ville. I go to the chief of police, who was a good friend of mine because I had helped him with some things. And I said, Chief, today one of our trucks was going through the village about 1 o'clock this afternoon. There was a black box in the back of that truck. Somebody stole the black box. Now, I didn't tell them what was in it. And I said, I don't care who took it. I don't care why they took it. I need that box back. Within 1 hour, I had the box. When I was in combat, I never once worried about my personal safety, because I knew if God was going to take me, I'd be in a better place. What I worried about was I was a commander of soldiers, and I was worried about my responsibility and screwing up by making a bad decision. Because, you know, when you're leading troops in combat, it's not like you're in business, where if you have a business and it goes bankrupt, you can restart again. But if you're leading soldiers in combat and you make a mistake, it can cost lives. The most precious commodity that any leader has is the lives of his people. And so that's what kept me awake at night. But never, personal safety has not been anything that I've ever worried about. I've had my share of medical situations from Agent Orange. But now I'm in Vietnam. I was committed. I was what was called a lifer. I was a naive, young, gung-ho, regular Army Airborne officer, infantry. But I had seen things when I was at the headquarters level. I could actually see what was behind the curtain. And I could see that the Army was heading in a direction that was not good. And I'm in a combat zone, and they're looking for managers, not for commanders. You know, it's almost like the woke today. Then they promoted me to brigade adjutant. A brigade is about 3,000 soldiers, and that position is authorized a major. And I'm still a first lieutenant. And when I was in that position, I saw all the officer efficiency reports for every officer in the brigade. Those are your report card that determines your career in the military. And so I looked at the officer efficiency reports, or OERs, of the battalion commanders. I knew every one of them. I had interacted with them. I knew their capabilities, I knew their strengths and weaknesses, and if I, Jim Mukuyama, were to rate the four battalion commanders, I would have rated them 1, 2, 3, and 4. The actual ratings came out 4, 3, 2, 1, and so I was not real encouraged by that. I came back to the States, I resigned my regular Army commission, and I joined the reserves because I was committed to 20 years, and it turned out to be 32, but that's what happened in Vietnam. Then when I finally retired in 95 from the military, I started volunteering for veterans organizations. I was at a medical college in Oregon giving a speech. When my wife and I first arrived to the hotel, we're checking in and we're going up the elevator to our room, and I'm wearing my Vietnam veteran's hat, which I wear every day, every chance I get. Why do I do that? I do that to let people know that we have veterans in our communities. They just don't know it. Not only that, but frankly, it starts up conversations with veterans, at which time the first thing I mention to the veteran after I meet them is I ask them, are they registered with the VA? And if their answer is no, then I kind of talk to them about fixing that. But anyway, so we're in this elevator going up, and there's a hotel employee there. And he said, hey, I served in Vietnam too. So anybody who knows veterans, what happens is immediately there's a bond, and we start talking. And I say, well, when were you there? He was there same time I was, 69 and 70. And then I said, well, what service were you in? and he was in the army. So obviously he was a man of great character. And so we get off the elevator and he's still talking. And then he says, "Hey, did you hear that there's going to be a general speaking?" To which I said, "Well, yeah, it's me." Then I gave him my card. I shook his hand and I said, "Welcome home." My generation was treated so bad that when you tell people today, they can't believe it. When I came back from Vietnam, I was told not to wear my uniform in public. That's how bad it was. Now, I was a United States Army officer and I was airborne. So I wouldn't have any of that. I wore my uniform when I came back, but you know, guys were spit on, people threw urine and feces on them, and they called them baby killers. I mean, I had one guy who was a very dear friend of mine. He had been with the 101st Airborne in Vietnam, a platoon leader. He comes back, and he's treated like garbage, and so he goes to his church. He was Catholic, and he went to his priest seeking some understanding and, you know, consolation. And the priest looked at him and he said, "You served in the army in Vietnam. You're going to hell." At which point the guy turned around and he never went back. Now later on in life, fortunately, he did go back to church, but that's what we encountered. The guys purposely just never talked about their experience. And that unfortunately has led to the high rate of suicide among veterans in my generation. And the good news for the current generation is that when that happened to us, we all swore that this would not happen to future generations of warriors coming back. And I think we've been fairly successful in that. So, yeah, I gave my speech that night. Next morning, we're in the parking lot. I'm putting luggage into our car, and who comes running out of the hotel but that employee? And the guy had tears in his eyes, and he said, "Nobody has ever said welcome home to me." So if you know a Vietnam veteran, instead of saying thank you for your service, please tell them welcome home. I literally display our nation's colors every day. I have a flagpole in front of my house. I plant the flag. I salute it in the morning. And then in the evening at sundown, because I don't have a light on the flag, I have another ceremony where I salute the flag and take it down. I want our neighbors to know and to remember the sacrifices of our great nation and the goodness of America. Frankly, the way I judge things is if the United States of America had never existed, the world would be in worse shape. But it's our responsibility as Americans to live up to the foundations of our country. I'm so grateful to live in this nation, to have the opportunity to have served with some of the finest people in the world, my fellow soldiers, and to share my life with my wonderful wife, who, by the way, let my parents live with us for 22 years. Same house. Imagine two women in the same kitchen until they died. So I've just been so blessed. And every day is a great day. I have my faith, my family, live in the finest country in the world.
6: And a terrific job on the editing and storytelling by our own Greg Hengler. And a special thanks to Major General James Mukayama, General Mook, to people who know him and people who care about him. He's the author of Faith, Family, and Flag, Memoirs of an Unlikely American Samurai Crusader, a book printed under retired Navy SEAL Jocko Willink's publishing company. Pick the book up wherever you get your books, Amazon or the usual suspects. And what a story he told. "When I was in combat, I never worried about my personal safety. I worried about screwing up. When you're leading soldiers into combat, it can cost lives." By the way, that story of the Vietnam vet thanking him for saying welcome home tells you everything. The story of the first Asian American to command a U.S. Army division. Major General Mukayama's story, General Mook's story, here on Our American Stories.
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25: I'm weatherology meteorologist Derek Height with a significant weather update. A severe thunderstorm warning has been issued for portions of Sheridan and Graham counties until 9:15 p.m. tonight. This array of storms will bring with it the threat for both large hail and straight-line damaging winds. Pea-sized hail and winds up to 60 miles an hour are likely as it moves east at about 30 miles an hour. For your safety, stay inside and away from windows until the storm passes. Large hail and strong winds can easily shatter glass, causing injury. If you're caught outside, take shelter in a sturdy building or a hardtop car. Take shelter now. Once again, a severe thunderstorm warning continues for sections of Sheridan and Graham counties until 9:15 p.m. tonight. Remember, this cluster of storms has the potential for pea-sized hail, and winds up to 60 miles an hour are likely. I'm meteorologist Derek Height. 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

0: I can hang, but it's not my vice. It's not my indulgence of choice.
1: Yeah. Such a good point about vaping. Vaping just doesn't look cool.
0: It looks so late. I thought about this so much, and I really think part of it is that there are these other behaviors that we associate with smoking that are positive, like taking a break, like kind of having a more intimate conversation outside the party versus being in the loud, crazy thick of it. But a vape, it's like you can vape just sitting at your desk without even stepping away from the keyboard. Like there's something so kind of desperate optimization brain about vaping. It just looks like a little plastic binky also. Like it looks like, I feel like it makes adults look like babies when they vape.
1: Yeah, it does. I mean, it's just not the cool cigarette. It's not the cool cigarette. It's the little pen. I'm smoking a little Bic pen or something. Yeah, no, it's a good point. Jessica Goldstein with us. She is the writer of a great brand new debut album called The Retro. Have you started on the sequel or where are we with the sequel?
0: You know, where we are is happily touring book one. We're just all in on book one. And I forget if I was able to tell you this the last time I was on your show, but drum roll, sound effects. We have sold the rights to Retro to a major streamer and have a producer attached. So everybody stay tuned.
1: Do I get any credit for that? Do I get any credit for that? Do I get a finder's fee? Nothing. I mean, I discovered
0: you. I think your name and my name are going to be in the same size.
1: I just want a little thank you. I just want a special thanks. A special thanks at the end of this series. That is fantastic news. I knew it was going to happen. It's a great, great novel. It's a great read. It's a fun read. Jessica Goldstein with us. Jessica, we'll keep badgering you. Enjoy. Be safe on the road. Congratulations on all your success. Keep writing, and we'll talk to you down the road.
0: Thank you so much.
1: You got it. The debut novel is called Retro. Jessica Goldstein, our guest, and read it and then watch the streaming series somewhere near you coming up here in, I don't know, a year or so. Jessica Goldstein, America at Night, back in a moment.
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7: In open phones next hour, but our guest, first hour from Vanity Fair, talking about voting. I asked him, as he interprets the Voting Act, do you have to show proof of citizenship when you go and vote? And he said, no, you didn't. And so there's a bit of a controversy. I've been getting criticized on the show for the last couple of days, weeks or so, because I keep saying that you need to show proof of citizenship, not just when you register, but when you go and vote. And the question is, where am I getting this from? Well, I read June 10th, 2026, on Truth Social, Donald J. Trump tweets, or whatever, writes, the act, the Save America Act, which he says, quote, the act states quite simply that to vote, a person must show voter ID, proof of citizenship, and that there'll be no more crooked, corrupt, and destabilizing mail-in ballots, except for the some exceptions. President Trump says it right there. You to vote, you must show a photo ID and proof of citizenship. So if you have a photo ID that does not have a citizenship marking on it, a real ID would not work, according to President Trump's own Truth Social post. I'm not making this up. This doesn't make me a liberal. This doesn't make me a conservative. This doesn't make me pick your adjective. I'm reading straight from Donald Trump, who wants this passed. To vote, a person must show photo voter ID, proof of citizenship. And the real ID is only four states that has the little moniker. And so if you don't live in one of those four states, you must bring proof of citizenship to vote. That's not according to me. It's according to Donald Trump from July 10th of 2026. We can talk about it next hour. Stay right there. Our executive director is Alex Hinton. Our engineer tonight is Richard Good. I'm McGraw-Millhaven, and this is America at Night on Westwood One.

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0: bill wouldn't have stopped New Jersey from happening.
1: I'm not talking about how the bill is written. I'm talking about Donald Trump's quote. I'm taking it to refer to the actual process of voting.
0: I would argue we probably need greater clarification. Would you agree with that?
1: Oh, absolutely. I'd like to know exactly what the SAVE Act says.
0: Yeah, absolutely. I would too.
1: Absolutely, McGraw.
0: I would too. I would too. And that's all I'm saying. That's all I'm saying. Because there seems to be a misunderstanding one way, shape, or form. What is Donald Trump trying to say here? What are you trying to say here? I'm not trying to say anything one way or the other. I'm just trying to figure out what's in the bill. Because it apparently nobody can agree on what's in the bill, and we're all screaming and yelling about whether or not to pass it or not, and nobody can agree on what it says. So we should probably figure out what it says before we pass it.
1: Oh, absolutely. I'm not a fan of Nancy Pelosi in the least.
0: I would like to have clarity. Yeah, I would like to have clarity too. So at least, Mark, we can agree on that. Mark, I thank you for the phone call. Good stuff. You got it. Let's go to Dennis in Connecticut. Dennis, you're on America at Night. Thanks for calling.
2: Hey, McGraw. Love your show.
0: Thank you, sir.
2: I would like for you to maybe talk about if these socialist communists get in or whatever they're going to do, the crazy stuff they're talking about. Could you comment on, I never heard, what about the stock market and 401ks and stuff? What happens to that? Do they tank?
0: Well, you know, what are you referring to? Are you referring to the socialists in office now or the socialists in the Democratic Party?
2: The Democratic Party.
0: Oh, okay. Because the United States government currently has taken an equity stake in Intel and U.S. Steel and some of the others. So I don't really understand the difference between Mondami opening up a grocery store, a state-run grocery store, and the United States taking a equity stake in Intel and or U.S. Steel. Can you explain to me the difference?
2: No, I can't. No,
0: I can't either. So, are you talking about the Republican socialists or the Democratic socialists?
2: No, I'm talking about the Democratic socialists with all this.
0: I'm against socialism, but here's the deal, Dennis. I'm against socialism in both parties.
2: Yep.
0: Yeah, I'm not cherry picking Mondami. Okay. Yeah, I'm against. Right. I'm against. I talked about this the other night. I'm against. Rent controlled apartments. I'm against federally funded supermarkets. I'm against President Trump taking a stake in Intel. I'm against the government taking a stake in NVIDIA or getting a little piece of the action. I'm against all of it. But it seems in this country, we're only picking and choosing which socialism we're against.
2: Right. Well, I take all of it. That it's. I don't believe it's good. I believe I'm a conservative, but I don't understand how will it affect the stock market and 401ks because people are going to be moving, doing things, you know, all over the place.
0: Well,
2: they're
0: going to
2: be
0: moving their money around. It is already. Look. I don't think that Mondami having some type of socialist run grocery store is going to have that big of effect on the stock market, but Intel stock is through the roof ever since the government put its thumb on the scale. How fair is that to other chip making companies and other tech companies that the United States picked Intel over the others? How fair is that? So I think the United States putting the thumb on U.S. Steel, putting the thumb on the scale of Intel has a lot more effect on your 401k and your stock market and everything else than others. So where's the outrage over the government taking a stake in Intel?
2: Right. Yeah. I'm not really informed on everything. I just started paying attention a few years back.
0: Right. This happened. Donald Trump took an equity stake in Intel. So, I mean, you know, what was it then and what is it now? I mean, the stock, I don't know if it's doubled or something. I'll check on the break. But Intel has been on a great run. And people are like, oh, see, it worked. No, it didn't. Yeah, it might have worked for Intel, but it picked winners and losers. How'd you like to be the company who didn't get the government stake? Right? I mean, is this what we want? So, Dennis, I mean, there's a lot of talk going around and a lot of hypocrisy going around. It's as thick as the humidity out there. America at Night.
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12: The 888 Weather Watch calls for lingering showers and thunderstorms overnight, with temperatures falling back to around 70 and winds out of the northeast at 5 to 10. Tuesday, rain likely early in the day, otherwise partly sunny and not nearly as hot. High temperatures in the upper 80s, less humidity as well. Northeast winds at 5 to 10 miles an hour. Chance of thunderstorms Tuesday night with temperatures in the upper 60s, east winds at 5 to 10. Wednesday, we'll see a chance of thunderstorms with high temperatures in the mid to upper 80s. On Thursday, look for a chance of thunderstorms with high temperatures around 90 degrees. Friday, sunshine with a high temperature in the upper 80s. That's your latest forecast. In the 880 Weather Center, I'm meteorologist Ray Miller. For more, check KRVN.com. 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

0: This is Lee Habib, and this is Our American Stories, the show where America is the star and the American people. For more than 150 years, the story of Davy Crockett has captured our imaginations and inspired us to celebrate his image in song, story, and cinema. Here to tell the story of Davy Crockett is Roger McGrath, author of Gunfighters, Highwaymen, and Vigilantes. And he's also a frequent contributor on the History Channel documentaries and a regular contributor here on Our American Stories. Take it away, McGrath.
1: One of the truly iconic figures of the American frontier is David Crockett. He was a legend in his own lifetime. Now, he certainly had tales spun about him that were hyperbolic or entirely fictional. But that was only because his real-life rise from backwoodsman to congressman and his extraordinary adventures were heroic and quintessentially American. He stood as a symbol of the new American, the man of the West, and the future of the new republic. He lived at the dawn of the age called Manifest Destiny, the time of an expanding America that is moving west. Crockett is born just 10 years after the signing of the Declaration of Independence in a log cabin in Greene County, Tennessee, on August 17, 1786. Davy Crockett is a third-generation frontiersman and becomes the fifth of John and Rebecca Crockett's nine children. Davy's father, John, is one of the famous Over Mountain men who fights in the pivotal American victory at the Battle of Kings Mountain in 1780. But while he is away fighting during the American Revolution, John's parents are slaughtered by Cherokee, who ally themselves with the British to take advantage of the war to raid and pillage. One of John's brothers is badly wounded in the attack and left for dead, and another is taken captive by the Cherokee and made a slave for 17 years. Now, born into this rugged, patriotic environment of pioneering mountain folk, Davy learns marksmanship at a young age, both for hunting and for protection against marauding Indians. Here's Crockett biographer Buddy Levy.
2: Crockett came from a tradition of woodsmen, and he would have learned from his father and his uncles how to hunt. He learned how to track. He learned how to identify sign, scat, broken twigs.
1: He also learned rough-and-tumble fighting from his older brothers. Here's historians Stephen Hardin and David Eisenbach.
3: Crockett's a jokester. He's remarkably funny. And he's affable. People like him.
4: Well, Tennessee at the time was still the American frontier. You got wild animals, you got fights, and it was in this world where there's no kind of solid established law that David Crockett, you know, begins the process of becoming the myth.
1: By the time Davy is 12, his father bounds him out to a perfect stranger to travel 400 miles on foot in a cattle drive to the eastern seaboard with no arrangements for his eventual return home. 3 months of intensive labor pass before Davy travels alone in snow and on foot back to his mountain home where his family runs a tavern. But Davy is in for a surprise. His parents decide he will benefit from formal schooling. He isn't thrilled with confinement in a classroom, but his father is paying for it, so Davy accepts the inevitable.
5: I went 4 days and had just begun to learn my letters a little when I had an unfortunate falling out with a boy much larger and older than myself, Davy Crockett.
1: Davy begins playing hooky from school, but after a week, the schoolmaster contacts John Crockett. Davy now thinks he'll be whipped by both the schoolmaster and his own father.
5: My father told me he would whip me if I didn't start immediately to the school. Finding me rather too slow about starting, he gathered about a 2-year-old hickory stick and broke after me. I put out with all my might, and soon we were both up to our top speed. But mind me, not on the schoolhouse road, for I was trying to get as far t'other way as possible. Davy Crockett, 1834.
1: Davy doesn't stop running and is soon on another cattle drive to the eastern seaboard. For the next 2 years, he has more adventures than most people have in a lifetime. Davy returns home just shy of his 15th birthday. Here's Crockett historians Gary Foreman and Paul Hutton.
6: David has well reached the age of puberty, and his growth is enormous. He has grown several inches. He's changed his features, and he is now a young man. He's no longer the little boy that ran away from home.
7: When Davy got back to the tavern, it was nighttime, and the evening meal was being served to the herders and teamsters. He moved unannounced into the tavern and sat down amidst the other men.
6: So he got inside the tavern, sat amongst the other travelers at the same table with the family. Finally, one of his sisters looked at him, recognized his features, and discovered she had just found her long-lost brother, David.
1: For dear life is a constant struggle, and the family farm bankrupts the Crocketts. In order to pay his debts, Davy's father is forced to make a difficult decision. Here's criminology professor Arnett Gaston and Stephen Harden.
8: Davy Crockett becomes what is known as a bound boy. It's really a form of indentured service to pay off a debt. It was slightly above being a slave. This had a significant impact on Crockett.
9: We shouldn't, as modern people, judge John Crockett too harshly. The role of children in the early 19th century was vastly different than it is now.
0: And you've been listening to the story of Davy Crockett. And what a story indeed. Born in 1786, his Tennessee frontiersman father, one of nine kids, and his father fought in the Revolutionary War. And as was so well said there, we can't judge people out of their times. Don't judge the father too harshly. The role of children was different in the 18th century than it is today. When we come back, more of the story of Davy Crockett here on Our American Stories. 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
0: And we continue with our American stories. We last left off with Davy Crockett paying off his father's debts by becoming an indentured servant. Let's pick up from there. Here again is Roger McGrath.
1: After a year of grueling work, paying off his father's debts to Abraham Wilson and John Kennedy, Davy does something for himself. He understands he needs at least the rudiments of an education. And coincidentally, Kennedy's son runs a school. Davy strikes a deal. He works for the son 2 days a week in return for 4 days a week of schooling for 6 months.
9: That's the only education Crockett ever had. But in that time, he says, I learned how to read, I learned how to write, and I learned how to cipher.
1: With just 6 months of formal schooling, young Crockett's real education comes from the frontier itself. His skill with his rifle becomes his trademark. His reputation begins to grow, but evidently not enough to win himself a girl.
7: Now Davy tried to make his own way. And he was consumed, as young men often are, with thoughts of finding a wife. He courted a young lady named Margaret Elder and took out a marriage license. But she jilted him at the altar and broke his heart.
1: Then at a dance in 1806, he meets the beautiful Mary Polly Finley. He courts her for several months and they fall in love. Polly's mother is initially impressed by the young man, but soon is trying to dissuade her daughter from marrying him. This Davy Crockett is recklessly adventurous. Polly deserves a settled man with property. It becomes a battle between Crockett and Mrs. Finley. Finally, Davy simply rides up to the Finley house with a wedding party consisting of relatives, friends, and a minister in tow, and says he has come for Polly. William Finley convinces his wife to step outside and talk with Crockett.

0: invites the wedding party into the Finley home. The two are married. Davy is turning 20, and Polly is 18. Crockett feels blessed. As he puts it, he has his own horse and his own rifle, and now his own wife. Says Crockett, "I needed nothing more in the whole world." Crockett rents property near the Finleys and goes to work establishing a farm. Children come quickly. A son in 1807, another son in 1809, and a daughter in 1812. By the time his daughter is born, the family has moved farther west twice, and Crockett becomes a landowner rather than a renter. Here's Crockett from his 1834 autobiography.
1: I found that farming wasn't what it was cracked up to be. It was therefore more necessary that I should hunt to get along.
0: In 1812, war with Britain erupts again, and the Trans-Appalachian country is in the thick of it, not fighting British troops, but fighting their Indian allies. The Creeks are especially troublesome. The majority of them support the British and become known as the Red Sticks. A minority, the White Sticks, support the Americans. Receiving arms, trading goods, and occasionally military advisors from the British, the Red Stick Creeks begin raiding outlying American settlements. The Creek attack that caused Crockett and other Tennessee boys to volunteer for service occurs on August 30th, 1813, at Fort Mims, about 40 miles north of today's Mobile, Alabama. So-called fort was not much more than a palisade of logs around the homestead of Samuel Mims. With the Red Stick Creeks on the warpath, American settlers and peaceful Indians crowd into the fort for protection. By late August, the number of people inside the fort reaches 500, militiamen accounting for about half. At noon, on the 30th of August, upwards of 1,000 Creek warriors assault the fort and finally set it ablaze, where everyone inside is forced to flee into the open. The Creeks grab small children by the ankles and, swinging them through the air, dash out their brains on logs. Men, women, and children are scalped and dismembered. Pregnant women have their bellies split open and their fetuses ripped out, said one witness. The fearful shrieks of women and children put to death in ways as horrible as Indian barbarity could invent could be heard a half mile off. About 36 Americans escape, some mortally wounded. Their descriptions of what the Creeks have done reverberate across the frontier. "Remember Fort Mims," becomes a rallying cry. Tennessee legislature authorizes the raising of an army of militiamen. Andrew Jackson is named the army's commander. At the time, Jackson is recovering from a severe wound suffered in a duel. Though he is too weak to get up from his bed, he accepts the appointment, saying he'll have an army on the march in 9 days. He immediately issues a call for Tennesseans to volunteer for duty. Although Polly cries and begs David to stay home, he is one of the first to answer Jackson's call. Here's Crockett from his autobiography and Stephen Hardin.
1: If every man waited for his wife to be willing for him to go to war, we'd all be killed in our homes.
2: These are the people who murdered his grandparents. These are the people who forced Crockett to leave a loving wife and family. Now we have David Crockett, the soldier, for the first time in his life.
3: When Crockett joined the militia, he was perfect to chase rogue Creeks and got to observe how they move through landscape. It was something that he, in fact, emulated.
0: As the army moves southward, Crockett is put in command of a small party of men and is sent out on a scouting mission to find the Creek Indians. Among the volunteers, Davy is very popular. He is known to be honest. One man's account called David the merriest of the merry, keeping the

0: camp alive with his jokes and stories. During the harsh winter, David spends his own money to buy blankets for the soldiers. In just 2 weeks, Crockett finds them, penetrating deep into Creek country. This gives Jackson all the information he needs to attack. In the early morning hours on November 3, 1813, Crockett and 900 other Tennessee militia, under the immediate command of John Coffey, race ahead and surround the Creek village of Tallaloosahatchee. There are dozens of cabins there, with more than 200 well-armed Creek warriors in them. Coffey has his volunteers encircle the village, and then sends a portion of his force in a feint at the center cabins. The trap works, and the Red Stick Creek warriors are all killed, while 84 women and children are taken prisoner. One of the children, a 10-month-old boy orphaned by the fight, is about to be killed by squaws when the troops intervene. He is carried to Andrew Jackson, who takes him into his tent and coaxes him to drink a mixture of brown sugar and water. The boy becomes Andrew Jackson, Jr.
1: And you've been listening to Roger McGrath tell the story of Davy Crockett. And what a story indeed. How he becomes a military man following in his father's footsteps. His father, again, had fought in the Revolutionary War at a time when the country needed him. And here was Davy Crockett, well, doing what Andrew Jackson wished more men would do. He scouted and tracked down that village. And then the Tennessee militiamen did their work on killing all of the Creek warriors and taking the women and children hostage, not doing the same thing that the Creeks had done to the women and children of the villages that Jackson was fighting on behalf of. When we come back, more of the story of Davy Crockett here on Our American Stories.

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7: I'm weatherology meteorologist Derek Height with a significant weather update. A severe thunderstorm warning has been issued until 12:45 a.m. tonight for Red Willow County. As of about 12:20 a.m., the strongest portion of the storm was centered near Indianola and Red Willow, pushing southeast at around 25 miles an hour. Both large hail and straight line winds are possible with this storm. Hail the size of quarters and winds up to 60 miles an hour are likely. For your safety, stay inside and away from windows until the storm passes. Large hail and strong winds can easily shatter glass, causing injury. If you're caught outside, take shelter in a sturdy building or a hardtop car. Take shelter now. Once again, a severe thunderstorm warning continues until 12:45 a.m. tonight for Red Willow County. Remember, this storm has the potential for quarter-size hail and wind gusts to 60 miles an hour. I'm meteorologist Derek Height. 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
10: Bay 880 Weather Watch for South Central Nebraska and North Central Kansas calls for some cloudiness in the region overnight, showers and storms as well, especially in Nebraska. Lows will make it down into the low to mid 70s in most areas. Tuesday, any showers in early, mainly in Nebraska. Sunshine for the afternoon. Highs range from the upper 80s in parts of Nebraska to the upper 90s in parts of Kansas. Tuesday night, clouds will be on the increase. Shower and storm chances arrive across the entire region after midnight. Lows fall to the upper 60s to low 70s. And then Wednesday, any showers and storms end mainly in Nebraska early. Sunshine for the afternoon. And highs get to the upper 80s to mid 90s. From the 880 Weather Center, I'm Phil Jensko. For more, check KRVN.com. Right now it's 73.
11: Weather. The Great Plains depends on 880 KRVN Lexington.
12: Fox News, I'm Sue Guzman. Newly released COVID diaries from Dr. Anthony Fauci released days before his testimony before a Senate committee. HHS Secretary Robert F. Kennedy Jr. telling the Ingram Angle that the diaries conflict with what Fauci advised Americans during the pandemic.
13: He has immunity against all of the things that he did prior to President Biden signing over the electronic pen, signing his pardon, but he could perjure himself now. Well, there are many things that he said that we know are lies.
12: In one diary post, Fauci admitted, we now know the wet market was not the source of the virus, but the amplifier. Publicly, Fauci insisted the virus did not spread from a lab leak. Funeral services planned Tuesday for the South Carolina Senator Lindsey Graham. It's going to be attended by President Trump, Benjamin Netanyahu, and Volodymyr Zelensky. 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
14: But she soon took ill and passed on rapidly. Davy was devastated.
15: Crockett forges on as a widower, and a year later marries Elizabeth Patton, a widow with two small children of her own. She lost her husband in the Creek War. Crockett will father three children with her. He moves west again in 1817 to Lawrence County, Tennessee.
14: And at the same time, he began his political career. First as magistrate, later as colonel of the local militia regiment, thus the title Colonel Crockett. And soon he began to think about running for the state legislature.
15: Crockett's reputation as a frontiersman and soldier make him a standout candidate. He becomes the voice of laborers, tradesmen, pioneers, and farmers. Those building America into the powerhouse it's becoming. His campaign style is simple, one that involves whiskey drinking and laughable storytelling.
16: It's hot as blazes out here. I bet you all are thirsty. We need to wet our whistle.
15: Here's historian David Eisenbach.
16: I hope I get your vote.
17: You got my vote, sir.
16: Yes, sir. Good.
18: David Crockett was a politician. The frontiersman was part of his image-making campaign in order to get elected to a population that

0: did not want to hear from the old-time politicians.
1: When Crockett's elected to the United States Congress, he arrives in Washington and still takes the floor of the House pretty much dressed in his buckskins.
2: In 1821, he's elected to the Tennessee General Assembly and reelected in 1823. He's elected in a landslide to the U.S. House of Representatives in 1826 and reelected in 1828.
3: David Crockett looms huge in the notion of what the American frontier was. He became a symbol of possibility, of hope, that the common man could actually rise to great heights. A man with 6 months' education ends up in the halls of Congress. It's a uniquely American story.
2: Andrew Jackson becomes president in 1829. And the year after, he signs the Indian Removal Act, which Crockett, to Jackson's dismay, opposes. With Crockett running for re-election, Jackson backs his opponent, William Fitzgerald, who immediately begins running a smear campaign against Crockett's character. At a campaign stop in northwest Tennessee, Crockett confronts Fitzgerald.
3: When Crockett and Fitzgerald arrived for one of their co-stump speeches, Crockett stood up and strode toward the stage and said, you know, if you continue with these casting aspersions, I'm going to give you a country caning. Fitzgerald leveled a pistol at Crockett's chest and said, take one more step and it'll be your last. The event with William Fitzgerald and the pistol was devastating to Crockett. He had run part of his campaign on his courage, and here he was publicly slinking away in front of someone. It was kind of an assault to his manhood.
2: After a brutal campaign, Crockett loses a stunning upset in his re-election bid in 1830.
3: When Crockett lost his bid for Congress, he sort of slunk home with his tail between his legs. He was now broke, arriving to find out that his wife had also left him and he was living alone. It was a very low, low point in his life.
2: That is until a play opens on April 25th, 1831, in New York City.
3: One of the things that revitalized Crockett and his career was the creation of this play called The Lion of the West. At the beginning, Crockett was sort of offended by this. He felt like he was being made fun of, but as it turned out, the play actually made him an international celebrity.
2: When Crockett loses his election bid for a fourth term in 1834, he starts thinking about moving to the Mexican-held territory of Texas. Pioneers looking for cheap land stream across modern-day Alabama, Mississippi, and Arkansas into a new frontier full of opportunity. By 1836, 30,000 Americans have moved to Texas. Davy Crockett is one of them. By the time the 49-year-old Crockett reaches Memphis, some 30 like-minded friends have joined him. The night before they cross the Mississippi, a celebration is held in his honor. Bar hopping finally takes the revelers to Neil McCool's. They hoist a whiskey-filled Crockett up on a counter. He stands up, surveys the crowd, and says,
4: "You may all go to hell. I'm going to Texas."
2: Here's historian Donald Frazier.
5: The Texians were essentially the Anglo settlers in Mexican Texas. These guys were coming to Texas in order to make Texas into a new America.
2: Like the United States, Mexico is a new country. It has recently won independence from Spain. One of the heroes of Mexico's war against Spain is General Santa Anna. He is now elected the Mexican president. Bit by bit, the ruthless Santa Anna, who promotes himself as the Napoleon of the West, seizes more power. He raises taxes, takes away freedoms. Now the angry Texians are calling for revolution. They want independence from Mexico. In response, Santa Anna sends 500 troops to confiscate weapons from the Americans. When the Texians refuse to surrender their guns, Santa Anna makes plans to retaliate. What began as a fresh start in Texas is now a call to arms. Commander of the Texian Army, General Sam Houston, dispatches Crockett and his companions to a garrison where the Texian soldiers recently expelled Mexican troops, seizing control of the former Spanish mission, now a military fortress called the Alamo, located in San Antonio. They arrive at the Alamo on February 8, 1836.
6: And you've been listening to Roger McGrath tell the story of Davy Crockett. We're lucky to have him. We're honored to have him. What a professor he was for so many years out on the West Coast. Any students lucky enough to have studied under him, and Greg Hengler did, well, they'll be happy to hear his voice on our national show telling stories about this country. Cal State, Northridge, UCLA, Pepperdine, that's where Dr. Roger McGrath taught. And again, we've all had those teachers who brought history to life, and they're a blessing, and we need more of them now than ever here in this great country.
7: Davy Crockett, king of the wild frontier.
6: When we come back, more of the story of Davy Crockett here on Our American Stories.

0: Davy Crockett.
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7: I'm weatherology meteorologist Derek Height with a significant weather update. A severe thunderstorm warning continues until 12:45 a.m. tonight for Red Willow County. As of 12:35 a.m., the strongest part of the storm was centered near Indianola and Red Willow, pushing southeast at about 20 miles an hour. Both large hail and straight-line winds are possible with this storm. Hail the size of quarters and winds up to 60 miles an hour are likely. Again, a severe thunderstorm warning continues until 12:45 a.m. tonight for Red Willow County. Bear in mind, this storm has the potential for quarter-size hail and winds up to 60 miles an hour are likely. I'm meteorologist Derek Height. 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
0: When this war is won and Texas has achieved her independence, these people are going to need a strong leader. And I intend to give them what they need.
11: On February 22nd, the San Antonians celebrate George Washington's birthday, dancing and eating tamales and enchiladas. What Crockett and those stationed inside the walls of the Alamo, including numerous women and children, don't know is that an enraged Santa Anna and his army of nearly 2,000 soldiers will arrive the following day and surround the Alamo.
12: If you're going to teach these Texians a lesson, you need to teach them that lesson at the Alamo. So the first thing he does is try to scare them. Raises a black flag of no quarter.
11: A black flag means?
12: None of you will be spared. And he sets his guns up in strategic position to begin bombarding the Alamo.
11: Several different times during the siege, the sharp shooting of Crockett and his Tennesseans are instrumental in driving back the Mexicans. Crockett is living up to his reputation.
13: What people need to understand about the Battle of the Alamo is that it is a siege. And this battle lasted 13 days.
11: After one of the battles, William Travis writes,
14: "The Honorable David Crockett was seen at all points animating the men to do their duty." Colonel William Travis, 1836.
11: March 5th, 1836. Starving, sleep-deprived, and outnumbered more than 10 to 1, Davy Crockett and some 190 Texians refuse to surrender and prepare to fight to the death. Here's the author of Lone Survivor, retired U.S. Navy SEAL, Marcus Luttrell.
15: Man, there's a thing that happens when death's at the door. Most people don't know when the Reaper's going to show up, right? You just kind of, hopefully you die in peace or you die quickly. When you see the Reaper standing outside the door and you know he's coming in here for us, your world just kind of lends perspective in that moment. What was important, what's not important, who I wish I would have talked to. Man, it's a hell of a thing to go through that.
16: Musket!
11: Santa Anna is relentless, accepting heavy losses to breach the fortress. On the morning of March 6th, he launches a massive assault.
12: So he was willing to send a political message both to the United States and to the people of Mexico, using the blood of his men as the ink for this missive.
11: According to Susanna Dickinson, who was there throughout the siege and is one of the non-combatants crowded into the Alamo's chapel, Crockett steps into the chapel and says a prayer before joining his Tennesseans defending the south wall. Crockett and all the Tennessee boys fire their rifles until out of ammunition and then use those rifles as clubs. Here's retired U.S. Army General David Petraeus.
17: Davy Crockett did what many American patriots have done, and that is decide to stay and fight for a cause in the face of an attacking enemy. And it speaks volumes about him and about his character.
11: After 90 minutes of furious fighting, it's over. The Mexican army takes the Alamo. All of the fort's defenders are killed.
18: As we passed through the enclosed ground in front of the church, I saw heaps of dead and dying. 182 Texans and 1,600 Mexicans were killed. I recognized Colonel Crockett lying dead and mutilated between the church and the two-story barrack building, and even remember seeing his peculiar cap lying by his side. Susanna Dickerson, Alamo Survivor, 1836.
16: There are approximately 25 different accounts of how Crockett died at the Alamo. There's no way to know because there are no credible witnesses to it. All I can tell you is Crockett became a Texas icon by dying here. He was actually only in Texas 2 months before he met his death at the Alamo.
11: From the smoking ruins of the Alamo, the nation will soon learn that Davy Crockett gave his life defending Texas and the American dream. General Sam Houston calls on Texans to avenge Crockett's death and remember the Alamo. Becomes their rallying cry. Hundreds of angry Texans are drawn to the cause of independence. In a little over a month, on April 21, 1836, Sam Houston and his troops defeat Mexican forces and capture Santa Ana, gaining their independence. 9 years later, Texas will become the 28th U.S. state. Davy Crockett may well have perished at the Alamo, but the Crockett of legend has just begun. The Crockett legend easily transfers from stage to motion pictures, where he is always featured as the hero and always in a coonskin cap. On the night of December 15, 1954, America's first ever television miniseries begins airing on Wednesday night at 7:30 p.m. 40 million people, almost one-fourth of all American television sets, glow with the black-and-white image of a young Texan named Fess Parker starring as Davy Crockett on ABC.
19: And now, Walt Disney. It's characteristic of American folklore that most of our favorite legends and fables are based on the lives of real men, like Davy Crockett of Tennessee.
20: Born on a mountaintop in Tennessee.
11: And the show's theme song, The Ballad of Davy Crockett, becomes number one on the music charts for months.

0: Walt Disney creates a new series called Davy Crockett, King of the Wild Frontier. It's positioned perfectly because America is still in the post-war era. It believes strongly in patriotism. And along comes Davy Crockett, another effort to rekindle the light of the hero that people have forgotten for so many years. And it's with this timing that Crockett emerges again as a monumental hero in America's past. And he does it in such a way that he captures the imagination of a whole television crowd that remembers him as coonskin caps and a host of other kitsch in pop culture.
1: In America, the Crockett craze certainly took off with the first episode. Well, everyone was really taken aback and unaware. They didn't have any marketing ready like they would today. It was just something that had to be developed after the fact, but quite soon we had little boys and girls running around in coonskin caps and full buckskins, rifle, trying to hunt bear just like Davy Crockett did, trying to talk like Fess Parker did.
2: But others made do with imagination and a good stick, and they played out the Battle of the Alamo in backyards all across America. Of course, more often than not, Davy Crockett won his last battle, because historical fact was pretty irrelevant to toddlers in America. Davy Crockett has had a remarkable afterlife, growing to proportions that no one at the time of his death could have ever imagined. New Crocketts have been created, meeting the needs of new generations of Americans. And I think it's safe to say that Davy Crockett will always live in the American heart, at least so long as Americans cherish decency and freedom.
3: And a terrific job on the production, editing, and storytelling by our own Greg Hengler and Dr. Roger McGrath. And what a story this was. Let's face it, the story of Crockett, even up to 1828, would have been complete. Starts with nothing, 6 months of education, and he rises to the halls of Congress. But that's the beginning of the story, what happens in the Battle of the Alamo. 13 days, and it was a siege, not a battle. Well, this told you everything about the man and his character, as General Petraeus noted. He stayed and he fought. 90 minutes of furious fighting in the end. And not long after, 9 years later, Texas became America's 28th state. The story of Davy Crockett. Story of Texas and America. Here on Our American Stories.
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15: Protests ahead of an Israeli leader's visit. I'm Sue Guzman, Fox News. Demonstrators gathering in Washington, D.C. Monday night to protest against Israeli Prime Minister Benjamin Netanyahu, who's going to visit the White House and meet with President Trump, among other things, the conflict against Iran. A lot of the protesters with signs reading Free Gaza and Expose Israel's Control of Washington. Netanyahu's visit comes as the U.S. has not had any exchange of attacks with Iran for the past 3 days. During his meeting with President Trump, he's reportedly planning to present evidence that Iran is expanding activities at its Pickaxe Mountain nuclear site and not negotiating in good faith over its nuclear program. President Trump will be a guest on Fox and Friends Tuesday, 8:30 a.m. Eastern, to discuss the latest developments with Iran and upcoming meetings with Ukraine's President Vladimir Zelensky. Also, it is the Fauci diaries that have been released by Kentucky Republican Senator Rand Paul, the personal writings of Dr. Anthony Fauci. Here's Fox's Mark Meredith.
16: Fauci has long said publicly he does not believe the virus was the result of a lab leak. But in his diary, he also writes this, January 2020, now we know the market, the wet market in Wuhan, was not the source. It was the amplifier. Having said that, somewhere that virus jumped from animals to humans. Fauci also details the very hot and cold relationship he had with President Trump. Also in April 2020, he goes, the far right is tweeting to fire me. The president even retweeted the tweet that said to fire me. We'll see how the day goes. A month later, May 2020, he writes, received two packages of cookies from Joe and Jill Biden with the note, you are a hero. Stay strong and healthy. We need you.
15: In the diary posts release, the former NIAID director also expressed amusement at his heightened media attention in those diaries. 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
15: Attorneys for former FBI Director James Comey are asking a federal judge to dismiss charges that he threatened the president.
19: James Comey was indicted by a federal grand jury in April on two counts, including knowingly and willfully making a threat to harm or take the life of the president and transmitting an interstate threat stemming from his Instagram post, featuring a photo of seashells on a beach spelling out 8647. 86, a term for kill, 47, the president. His defense team arguing to a federal judge that the case against him should be thrown out, saying the photo is protected political speech. The Justice Department has until August 18th to respond. The case is set for trial in October. Jeff Manasso, Fox News.
15: President Trump spending his Monday in Michigan focusing on his economic message ahead of next week's primaries. Here's Fox's Lucas Tomlinson.
20: President Trump reiterating his call to end the filibuster, posting a warning to the Republican Senate Majority Leader. John Thune should not allow the United States Senate to leave town until it passes the Save America Act or, far better still, terminates the filibuster, where Republicans can then quickly pass everything they ever dreamed of. Critics warn Democrats will be able to do the same thing if they win back the majority in Congress this fall. The president, undeterred.
21: If they don't get it done, it's going to be a very bad thing for the party.
20: The president also provided an update on Iran.
21: Right now, there are very friendly negotiations going on.
20: After President Trump vowed Iran would pay for killing American soldiers, over the past three nights, there have been no U.S. airstrikes.
15: And on talks with Iran, the president says if they don't work out, the U.S. will go back to strong military action. And President Trump's pick to run the nation's intelligence agencies is now a step closer to clinching the job. The Senate advancing Jay Clayton through a key hurdle Monday night to be the next director of national intelligence. I'm Sue Guzman. This is Fox News.
22: The 880 Weather Watch for South Central Nebraska and North Central Kansas calls for some cloudiness in the region overnight, showers and storms as well, especially in Nebraska. Lows will make it down into the low to mid 70s in most areas. Tuesday, any showers in early, mainly in Nebraska. Sunshine for the afternoon. Highs range from the upper 80s in parts of Nebraska to the upper 90s in parts of Kansas. Tuesday night, clouds will be on the increase. Shower and storm chances arrive across the entire region after midnight. Lows fall to the upper 60s to low 70s. And then Wednesday, any showers and storms end mainly in Nebraska early. Sunshine for the afternoon. And highs get to the upper 80s to mid 90s. From the 880 Weather Center, I'm Phil Jensko. For more, check KRVN.com.
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0: This is Lee Habib, and this is Our American Stories, the show where America is the star and the American people. In addition to leading her church's ministry, Roseanne Forte was a prosperous executive. She had four kids. She was a wife, but she harbored a secret that threatened to unravel everything. Here's Roseanne to tell her story.
1: I grew up in New Hampshire and near that small piece of coastline that New Hampshire has, so kind of a small-time girl. My parents were hairstylists, and, you know, I was always near the shop helping them with their business and, you know, kind of staying out of trouble for the most part until I got to age 13. And then my parents started working and worked at home a lot. I wanted to make friends. We had just moved to a different part of the state called Hampton Beach. And I wanted to be a cool kid. And I ended up being a cool kid by trying alcohol and smoking cigarettes when I was 13 years old. I fell victim to, for lack of a better word, the lies of this world. I wanted to fit in. I was what's called a lockkey kid, so my parents were at work. I was unattended to. And I tried alcohol and cigarettes with my friends. And over time, you know, that back then, even cigarettes were cool. It was the Marlboro Man and Virginia Slims Women, and your doctor recommends Camel Lights. So I definitely, like every other teen, wanted to be a cool kid. And so I participated. I think it was just, there was just this natural thing where I was the new kid in town. And the group of kids that was my age were like, come on, let's go have some beer, or come on, let's go have a cigarette. For me, I felt like it was the thing I had to do in order to make friends. And I remember, you know, with the alcohol, I got really, really ill. And with the cigarettes, I was coughing and choking on them. You're sitting here doing these very unnatural things to your body just to fit in. It's kind of a strange thing, right? I can't explain why, but that desire, that teenage time frame where it's so important to find your crowd, your connection with other people, you will do what you need to do. And maybe it's this thought that this is how I need to survive, is to participate. And so I fell into that trap. You know, that goes on to college and the partying and Animal House, and, you know, it just continues into, that's how you have fun in the business world, and you go out and you have cocktails at lunch. It was just, I don't know, my life just seemed very alcohol and party centric. Because I participated at such a young age, this just progressed into my college years. Quite frankly, I don't think I remember knowing any human being that didn't drink when I was in college. So it was just, that's what you did to have fun. And at that point in my life, I don't think I had a lot of stress, or, you know, other than the typical do a good job at school. And once I graduated from college, I went into the business world. First, I was a CPA, then I went into mortgage banking, which is also a big, or used to be a very big, alcohol-centric industry, where we'd go to happy hours or business lunches, business dinners, and there's always a nice bottle of wine, or maybe a martini at lunch. It was just a normal thing. I ended up meeting my husband in a bar, because that's where I went to socialize. And we got married, and our life was very much focused on parties and drinking. So so that just progressed. It's really hard to figure out when you cross what I call the invisible line. When I was younger and I went to the doctors and they ask you, how much do you drink? I think I remember, let's call it mid-20s. I'm like, maybe 10 or 12 a week. And the doctor went, and I went, what? And she's like, that's a lot. And I didn't think so, because I'd be out socializing four times a week and, maybe four drinks. And that seemed normal in my world. And so from that point on, I never shared with my doctor again the truth about how much I drank. But there's always this thought like, yeah, those alcoholics, or, you're not going to be one of those way down the road, because I have control. And then if you ask me when I cross this invisible line, I cannot share with you when that was. And based on my experience as a coach, I don't think many people know. They just know that one day they can control it, and then the next day something happens that they've suffered a consequence from their excessive drinking. And when they start to control it, they can't anymore. And that's the dangerous thing about addiction. Somebody doesn't tell you, hey, the line is right before you. You just cross over it without knowing.
0: And you've been listening to Roseanne Forte share her story. And if you're nodding up and down, this may be yours or somebody you know. Certainly somebody you know, and maybe you. And it's so true. It's hard to know when you've crossed that invisible line. One day you can control it, and one day you can't. When we come back, more of Roseanne Forte's story here on Our American Stories. Lee Habib here again. Our American Stories tries to tell the stories of America's past and present to Americans. And we want to hear your stories, too. They're some of our favorites. 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
0: And we continue with Our American Stories and Roseanne Forte's story. Let's pick up where we last left off.

0: I had known I needed to do something for many, many years. I was trying, and I think, like most people, only after five, only on the weekends, only on special occasions, only with friends, only on holidays. And that's how the negotiating starts. But then there are events that occur in your life where you go, well, that's enough. I really got to take this seriously. And I had plenty of those too. But the event that really was a turning point for me was after years of making all these negotiations, suffering the consequences of my excessive alcohol use in terms of health, mental health, productivity.
1: As millions travel this holiday weekend, tonight COVID and flu are also on the move.
0: When my defining moment was when COVID hit, and I was watching television and saw Italy throwing those bodies in the back of a truck, and it was heading towards the United States. And because I had already quit smoking for 15 years at this point, but my lungs were not the best. And excessive alcohol decreases lung function and immune system. And I'm like, I don't have a chance. And, you know, in a hospital on a ventilator without your family, that was enough for me to just go, okay, I got to get serious. This was my defining moment.
2: Okay, hi everyone. My name is Roseanne and I'm an alcoholic.
0: My knowledge of what was available to me at that time were a variety of 12-step programs, and I found those difficult for me because of the labeling. I really had a hard time saying I'm an alcoholic. Now, I'm not denying I had a serious alcohol problem, right? But it was the labeling that really bothered me. Labeling is not a good thing in any sense of any world, because once you put a label on someone,

0: because once you put a label on someone, you know, you're depressed, you're an alcoholic, you're this, the curiosity about the person stops because the label seems to explain everything. There was a book I read, and it was like, you know, it's like that child who sees a bird for the first time, and they are in awe of the feathers and the colors and the beak and every part of this bird. And mom says, bird, right? And then the very next time that child sees a bird, they're not looking for the qualities of the bird anymore. They just go, bird. And I think that's a perfect example of labeling. I just tell people today that I don't drink. And if they ask if I had a problem, I surely did. Why don't you drink anymore? Because life is so much better. And it's the same thing I say about smoking. I used to smoke cigarettes. As a matter of fact, cigarette smoking was a bigger problem for me. I used to smoke a cigarette when I woke up in the morning and smoke a cigarette when I went to bed at night. I needed pharmaceuticals to help me quit. But I wasn't a cigaretteaholic, I wasn't a smokeaholic, and I'm not in recovery for the rest of my life. I just don't smoke because it was killing me. And their mantra is to look for a higher power, and I was a Christian, so I already had my higher power. So I ended up looking for something different, and I found a coaching program that said, hey, just put this aside for 90 days and see what's possible. And when you're addicted to a substance, the thought of forever is really overwhelming. And I don't know if I would have been successful if they said forever, but they're like, just challenge yourself 90 days. And I'm like, you know, this is kicking my butt. I need to do something about this. So I'm going to do it. And with that kind of mindset, like just 90 days, it wasn't that hard. I mean, you have moments, but it wasn't excruciating because I thought, well, I'll be healthy and I can choose alcohol again after. I just need to see what this is like. And then what happened is I was completely transformed. And I went from low self-esteem to self-confidence. I went from needing medication for blood pressure to not needing medication. I lost 20 pounds. I was happier. I had found peace and joy in my life again. The concept behind this program was, now you can choose. Now you know this is what life is like with. This is what life is without. And I just felt such a personal transformation that I didn't want to go back. And I became, you know, the person who coached me. I just said, this is kind of magic and I'd love to work with you. So I ended up being a coach and learning how to help other people change their relationship with alcohol.
1: Dear friends,
0: my faith in my higher power is in the triune Christian God. The National Institutes of Health, there's a division that did a study that said you are 84% more likely to recover from addiction if God is involved in the process. How to just forgive ourselves and move on and understand that our behavior hopefully is changed enough that people will trust us again and we can form new relationships again. But understanding consequences of behavior is a part of wisdom and growing. I think all of that can be used to help others as they walk through difficult paths as well.
1: Trying to forgive the unforgivable.
0: What we're talking about is knowing there's a better plan and knowing that somebody is empowering you to create it and knowing you are

born was something unique and a gift. And I feel like my relationship through Jesus empowers me to just be fearless in what I do versus I was in a house with the blinds closed by myself drinking, and my world was getting smaller and smaller. And removing that substance stick for me is just made me fearless. And I don't think that's only for me. That is not only for me. That is for everyone. That's a promise for everyone that you can make a difference in the lives of people around you.

0: and a terrific job on the production and storytelling by Russ Jones and Oscar Corral. And a special thanks to Roseanne Forte for sharing her story. The Plans He Has for Me, the 12-week daily devotional for freedom from alcohol. That's her book. Go to Amazon or the usual suspects and pick it up. I am not in recovery the rest of my life, she said. She just didn't want to be labeled an alcoholic. And that story she told about the bird, it's just so true. What happens when we just label something? We become it, and it becomes the label. According to the NIH, 84% of all of us are more likely to recover from any addiction if God is involved in the process. We love to share these stories. I know you love to hear them. Roseanne Forte's story of love and a life of meaning and purpose, conquering alcohol, here on Our American Stories. 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
11: Bay 80 Weather Watch for South Central Nebraska and North Central Kansas calls for some cloudiness in the region overnight, showers and storms as well, especially in Nebraska. Lows will make it down into the low to mid 70s in most areas. Tuesday, any showers in early, mainly in Nebraska. Sunshine for the afternoon. Highs range from the upper 80s in parts of Nebraska to the upper 90s in parts of Kansas. Tuesday night, clouds will be on the increase. Shower and storm chances arrive across the entire region after midnight. Lows fall to the upper 60s to low 70s. And then Wednesday, any showers and storms end mainly in Nebraska early. Sunshine for the afternoon. And highs get to the upper 80s to mid 90s. From the 880 Weather Center, I'm Phil Jensko. For more, check KRVN.com. Right now, it's 71.
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8: Fox News, I'm Sue Guzman. Newly released COVID diaries from Dr. Anthony Fauci released days before his testimony before a Senate committee. HHS Secretary Robert F. Kennedy Jr. telling the Ingram Angle that the diaries conflict with what Fauci advised Americans during the pandemic.
13: He has immunity against all of the things that he did prior to President Biden signing or the electronic pen signing his pardon, but he could perjure himself now. Well, there are many things that he said that we know are lies.
8: In one diary post, Fauci admitted, we now know the wet market was not the source of the virus, but the amplifier. Publicly, Fauci insisted the virus did not spread from a lab leak. Funeral services planned Tuesday for the South Carolina Senator Lindsey Graham. It's going to be attended by President Trump, Benjamin Netanyahu, and Volodymyr Zelensky. 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

0: And we return to Our American Stories. Up next, the story of a forgotten nuclear mishap in Arkansas that could have blown the state off the map. Here to tell the story is former newsman Randy Dixon, director of news, archives, and media at the Center for Arkansas's Oral and Visual History at the University of Arkansas. Take it away, Randy.
1: It was a normal day. We were in the newsroom. I worked the night schedule. So we got word that there was a fuel leak at a silo, and we would hear things about the silos because there were close to a dozen in Arkansas. And this one was outside of Damascus, which is near Conway. And it's about a 45-minute drive from Little Rock. So we heard about this fuel leak. So a reporter and I hop in the car and we drive up there, and it's the regular military, have the roadblocks up, flashing lights, and we get our video and our pictures, and we needed to get something back for the next morning. And ABC, Good Morning America, had called saying they wanted a report. So we left and we started working on this story for Good Morning America. Well, it was about 2 o'clock in the morning. We're still working on the story, and there were no cell phones because this was 1980. And we hear on the two-way radio, the reporter who had replaced us was, you could tell in the voice, he was panicked. And he said, it blew up. And we said, you know, repeat. And he said, the da-da-da-da blew up. So we knew that, well, that story we were working on was no longer valid, and it turned into a giant story. Well, there was a leak, which is what we first covered, and they had workmen in there in suits, and one of the airmen dropped a wrench, and it dropped down the silo and started to bounce off the sides, and it hit the side of the missile and punctured it, and a spark caused it to blow up. And it was, you know, the doors were closed.

0: closed, and they are designed to take a nuclear blast, but from the outside. This was a huge explosion on the inside, and it just popped the doors off. Sort of like, I guess, squeezing a bottle and it pops the top off of it. That's what happened with the silo. Because the missile, there was nothing left of the missile. It was just that warhead that came flying out. At the time, we didn't realize exactly how big of a story, because the Air Force wouldn't confirm that there was a nuclear warhead on top of that missile, because sometimes there was, sometimes there wasn't. And we also didn't know that it had been blown out of the silo and had gone into a ditch on the side of the highway. And it wasn't until later that we heard that it happened and we could have been obliterated. That size warhead would have pretty much destroyed the entire state. And even now, to this day, you would not be able, because of the radiation, you wouldn't be able to come anywhere near Arkansas because of that explosion. But what we found out a week later, I was sitting on the assignment desk on the weekend, and we got a phone call from a guy who was sounding very nervous, very guarded, and he was what we call a scanner freak. He was a guy that would listen to scanners and he could tune them all in. Well, he said that he had a recording. He had found the Air Force frequency and had recorded the radio traffic from that night. So I talked to him and he seemed legitimate. So I met him at a little diner in a town called Fordyce, which is in South Arkansas, and he handed me, never told me his name, and handed me just an envelope, slid it across the table, and hightailed it out of the diner, and I had a cassette tape.
1: Command Post, this is Command 1. If we can't get in touch with the chopper, we're going to move out with these guys towards Conway. That's Roger. Let me try to get Delta Charlie 1 again. Break, Command Post to Delta Charlie 1.
2: You guys, this is Delta Charlie 1. I can't get that right here on the road.
3: Roger, sir. Thank you.
2: Roger, on scene commander. The team went to the unit. They, now they're on their way out to give a full report.
3: Team commander, Command Post, what unit are you talking about, sir?
2: Let's not talk about that.
3: Feature traffic, please.
2: Say, let's don't talk about that.
3: That's a roger, sir.
2: I wish I had something secure, but right now our people tell us that a forklift can go in and do its job and return and without any difficulty. And that's the EOD people talking. And it's laying in a ditch. Beside, you know, it's not even up close. It blew it out and it's laying in the ditch. It's all exposed. And so all they need to do is go and get it.
0: It's in a ditch, and the commanding officer says to cover it up with a tarp.
2: They've located what they want to locate, and right now, where it's laying out there, we're just concerned about the airplane flying over taking pictures. Should we go cover it with a tarp?
0: At that point, I realized that we could have all been killed. We played that on the air. ABC wouldn't run it because they were afraid of the recording being made of the Air Force. And I believe there is an FCC law now that does not allow rebroadcast of certain radio traffic. But it was a big story for months because there were investigations, and we had to wait 3 days at the gate outside, we had someone stationed out there to get that one shot of the flatbed truck pulling out with the warhead on top of it, because they were taking it down to Texas. And that was when CNN first went on the air. And they brought a giant flatbed with a satellite dish, and they were on 24 hours a day from there. And that was the birth of CNN, that story.
4: And a terrific job on the storytelling, editing, and production by our own Monty Montgomery. And a special thanks to Randy Dixon, Director of News, Archives, and Media at the Center for Arkansas Oral and Visual History at the University of Arkansas. And by the way, we do our show in Oxford, Mississippi, and that's home of Ole Miss. So it's a fellow SEC school doing the storytelling. The story of how a nuke almost blew up the state of Arkansas and started CNN here on Our American Story.

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0: And we return to our American stories. And now it's time for another Rule of Law story, which is a part of our Rule of Law series, where we showcase what happens in the absence and the presence of the rule of law in our lives. Things like property rights that we just take for granted. courts and an independent judiciary, separation of powers, which gives meaning to that independence of the judiciary, and contract rights, things that in other countries, well, good luck. And by the way, that rule of law extends to all of us, good and bad and in between. Here's our own Monty Montgomery with the story of a man who violated what would seem to be a clear-cut law and the long-winded case that he became wrapped up in as a result.
14: In 2012, Tyson Timms found himself on the receiving end of a decent amount of cash following the death of his father. He promptly bought a nice car. And a year later, drove out to sell some drugs to undercover cops. Here's Ilya Soman with the rest of the story.
15: So he was caught, and he was charged with a small-scale drug offense. He admitted that he did commit a crime, but when he drove to this transaction, he was driving his Land Rover SUV, which according to estimates was worth something like between $40,000 and $42,000. So the state of Indiana seized the Land Rover through asset forfeiture.
14: But what's asset forfeiture? And why did law enforcement decide to leave Tyson without his wheels over a drug offense?
15: Asset forfeiture is a practice whereby government can confiscate property that was used in a crime, such as a car, or in some cases, even something as major as a house. And often they can do it even if the owner of the property was never convicted of any crime, and indeed, even if he or she was never charged for it. So you get examples like the police will stop someone's car, perhaps for a minor traffic violation, then they'll ask to search the car, and then they find some money in the car, say you're transporting cash, as some people do. The police might decide it seems likely that this money was acquired in a drug transaction or some kind of other illegal transaction, and they take the car potentially, and the money as well. Similarly, if, for instance, you lent your car to a friend and then the friend was suspected of driving it to buy illegal drugs, then your car could be confiscated even though you may not even have known that your friend was going to use it for that purpose. And sometimes that can happen even if the friend himself never got charged with anything. And there are many, many examples like this. They vary somewhat by state, but the basic idea is that the government can seize property that they think might have been used in a crime. In many cases, in most states, they don't have to prove that it actually happened. They certainly don't have to prove it beyond a reasonable doubt. Indeed, the procedures in many states are such that once they seize your property for asset forfeiture, the ordinance in effect falls on you to prove that you're innocent or that the property wasn't used in a crime. And often the cost of getting the property back is actually more valuable than the property itself. So if they seize something that's worth $500 or $1,000 or even $2,000 or $3,000, as is often the case, in order to litigate the issue and get it back, even if you're successful, you may have to pay a lawyer more money than the property is worth. And it may take you many weeks or many months to even get a hearing about it, much less get the property back.
14: Now, at this point, you may be thinking, big deal. Guy buys expensive car. Guy drives the car to sell drugs to undercover cops. Guy gets punished. Who cares about his car? This seems just. But the issue here isn't the taking of the car. It's that there was no due process to take it. And law enforcement can sell assets seized via forfeiture and add it to their budgets. And if you want your stuff back, you have to take them to court using money you probably don't have. There's no accountability. There's no rule of law. So Tyson went to court.
15: And Tyson Timms, represented by the Institute for Justice, they argued that this seizure violated the excessive fines clause of the Eighth Amendment. The Eighth Amendment is best known for forbidding cruel and unusual punishment, but it also forbids excessive fines.
14: And thus began a game of pinball for Tyson Timms and the Institute for Justice between court systems.
15: So this case is unusual even by the standards of federal Supreme Court cases, that not only did it reach the federal Supreme Court, but it also, there were also three separate Indiana state Supreme Court decisions. And there are not many Supreme Court cases historically which are like that. That's extremely unusual. And the case raised two important issues that the Supreme Court had never previously resolved. One is whether the excessive fines clause even applies to state and local governments at all, as opposed to just the federal government. Over a long period of time, the Supreme Court has gradually decided that nearly every other part of the Bill of Rights, with a few exceptions, applies to state and local governments and not just to federal government. But they had never decided this with respect to the excessive fines clause. So when the case initially reached the state Supreme Court of Indiana, the state Supreme Court said, well, this doesn't apply to the states, or if it does, we, the Supreme Court of Indiana, can't say that it does. Only the federal Supreme Court can make that decision. The other big issue is, let's assume the excessive fines clause does apply to state governments. Do asset forfeitures qualify as excessive fines? Because maybe asset forfeitures just aren't fines at all. That's another thing that the state of Indiana argued in this case. So when the case got to the Supreme Court, the court actually showed a rare degree of unanimity. All nine justices, both liberal and conservative, concluded that the clause does in fact apply to state governments and local governments as well as the federal government. Everybody, I think, expected that outcome. It would have been very surprising if the court had said, no, this is the one part of the Bill of Rights that doesn't apply against the states. Secondly, they also ruled that at least some asset forfeitures can indeed be fines, excessive fines, and therefore, if they're big enough, they could be struck down as excessive. And they rejected the argument that forfeitures just aren't fines at all, because the state did argue that this is just an attempt to seize property used for illegal purposes. It's not really a punishment of the person who committed the offense, or maybe even in many cases didn't commit any offense. And I think the court ruled correctly that fines and forfeitures are sufficiently similar that many, if not all, asset forfeitures can in fact qualify as fines. But the court left open the issue of what is it exactly that makes an asset forfeiture excessive. And this issue has ended up in the lower courts with the result that even the specific case of Tyson Timbs actually made it back to the Indiana Supreme Court two more times. One time where the Indiana Supreme Court set up a test for how they think the excessiveness of the fine should be determined. And then a second case where, even though the test that they set up, I think it was clear that Tyson Timbs should win under that test because, among other things, the value of the Land Rover is about four times the maximum fine that you could get for a criminal conviction in Indiana for the type of illegal drug transaction that he attempted. But nonetheless, the state of Indiana, much like Inspector Javert in Les Miserables, they continued their single-minded pursuit of the Land Rover. They didn't want to give it up, so they continued to litigate the case. So it went back to the state Supreme Court yet again. This is the third time the case went to the Indiana State Supreme Court. And in that instance, the Indiana State Supreme Court finally ruled that Tyson Timbs could, in fact, get his Land Rover back. So after a legal battle that lasted some 7 years, Tyson Timbs did, in fact, recover the Land Rover and is now happily driving it. Now, most cases don't go through that long a process or are that costly. I don't know how much money IJ spent litigating this case, but it is probably in the several hundreds of thousands of dollars or even more. So obviously it was more than the value of the Land Rover, even though the Land Rover is a fairly expensive and valuable vehicle. As I said before, it's worth about $40,000. That said, the typical asset forfeiture probably involves amounts in the range of property worth $500 or $1,000. And even the lawyer's fees for a more conventional case will easily exceed that. That's actually a more general problem we have in this country, that legal services for small-scale losses of this kind very often outstrip what you can gain from getting back what you lost. In the Timbs case, it's pretty obvious that Tyson Timbs could not have won this case without getting excellent pro bono representation from the Institute for Justice, which represented him for free from start to finish. And they, of course, weren't solely interested in the particular vehicle at stake in this case. They wanted to set a general precedent.
0: And a great job on the production by Monty Montgomery. And a special thanks to Ilya Soman for telling us this story. He's a law professor at George Mason University. Check out his book, Freedom Move, Foot Voting, Migration, and Political Freedom. And you can find that at Amazon.com. Tyson Tim's case, another installment in our great Rule of Law series here on Our American Stories.
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25: Israeli Prime Minister to D.C. I'm Ted Lindner, Fox News. Demonstrators gathering in Washington Monday to protest against Israeli Prime Minister Benjamin Netanyahu, who's expected to visit the White House later this morning, Tuesday, to meet with President Trump about the ongoing conflict against Iran. Many of the protesters with signs reading Free Gaza and Expose Israel's Control of Washington. The meeting is set for 11 a.m. Netanyahu's visit comes as the U.S. has not had any exchange of attacks with Iran for the past 3 days. During his meeting with President Trump, he's reportedly planning to present evidence that Iran is expanding activity at its Pickaxe Mountain nuclear site and not negotiating in good faith over its nuclear program. President Trump also said to be a guest on Fox and Friends Tuesday morning at 8:30 Eastern Time to discuss the latest developments with Iran and upcoming meetings with Ukraine's President Volodymyr Zelensky and Israeli Prime Minister Benjamin Netanyahu. Kentucky Republican Senator Rand Paul has released personal writings of Dr. Anthony Fauci. Fox's Mark Meredith has more on this.
2: Fauci has long said publicly he does not believe the virus was the result of a lab leak. But in his diary, he also writes this, January 2020, now we know the market, the wet market in Wuhan, was not the source. It was the amplifier. Having said that, somewhere that virus jumped from animals to humans. Fauci also details the very hot and cold relationship he had with President Trump. Also in April 2020, he goes, the far right is tweeting to fire me. The president even retweeted the tweet that said to fire me. We'll see how the day goes. A month later, May 2020, he writes, received two packages of cookies from Joe and Jill Biden with the note, you are our hero. Stay strong and healthy. We need you.
25: In the diary post release, the former NIAID director also expressed amusement at his heightened media attention during the pandemic. 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
25: Attorneys for former FBI Director James Comey are asking a federal judge to dismiss charges that he threatened the president.
6: James Comey was indicted by a federal grand jury in April on two counts, including knowingly and willfully making a threat to harm or take the life of the president and transmitting an interstate threat stemming from his Instagram post, featuring a photo of seashells on a beach spelling out 8647. 86, a term for kill, 47, the president. His defense team arguing to a federal judge that the case against him should be thrown out, saying the photo is protected political speech. The Justice Department has until August 18th to respond. The case is set for trial in October. Jeff Manasso, Fox News.
25: President Trump is spending his Monday in Michigan. That's where he was, focusing on his economic message ahead of next week's primaries. Fox's Lucas Tomlinson with more.
7: President Trump reiterating his call to end the filibuster, posting a warning to the Republican Senate Majority Leader. John Thune should not allow the United States Senate to leave town until it passes the Save America Act or, far better still, terminates the filibuster, where Republicans can then quickly pass everything they ever dreamed of. Critics warn Democrats will be able to do the same thing if they win back the majority in Congress this fall. The president, undeterred.
26: If they don't get it done, it's going to be a very bad thing for the party.
7: The president also provided an update on Iran.
26: Right now, they have very friendly negotiations going on.
7: After President Trump vowed Iran would pay for killing American soldiers, over the past three nights, there have been no U.S. airstrikes.
25: On talks with Iran, if they don't work out, the U.S. will go back to strong military action, according to the president. And President Trump's pick to run the nation's intelligence agencies one step closer to clinching the job. The Senate advanced Jay Clayton through a key hurdle Monday night to be the next director of national intelligence. I'm Ted Lindner. This is Fox News.
27: The 880 Weather Watch for South Central Nebraska and North Central Kansas calls for some cloudiness in the region overnight, showers and storms as well, especially in Nebraska. Lows will make it down into the low to mid 70s in most areas. Tuesday, any showers in early, mainly in Nebraska. Sunshine for the afternoon. Highs range from the upper 80s in parts of Nebraska to the upper 90s in parts of Kansas. Tuesday night, clouds will be on the increase. Shower and storm chances arrive across the entire region after midnight. Lows fall to the upper 60s to low 70s. And then Wednesday, any showers and storms end mainly in Nebraska early. Sunshine for the afternoon. And highs get to the upper 80s to mid 90s. From the 880 Weather Center, I'm Phil Jensko. For more, check KRVN.com.
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0: This is Lee Habib, and this is Our American Stories. And this next story, well, it's close to home. And by the way, the best stories that we all have are right near us, folks, in our neighborhood, in our families, in our churches, in our businesses. And here at Our American Stories, we've gotten to know one of our workers, an affiliate sales guy from Alabama, and a great guy, a great family. Well, he shared his story with me, and I was just, well, it wasn't just me. It was everybody in the room listening. It was as if we were hearing a movie being told, a great movie, a compelling movie. It was a heck of a story. And so we asked him to tell it. And so, without further ado, this is a story about everything, folks. Love, hate, family, and redemption.
1: I had a pattern in my life with girls putting me in the friend zone. The very first girl that ever put me in the friend zone, I remember, was in eighth grade. I was in Mr. Dunn's science class. And I remember leaning over to my friend Ryan and saying, "Who's that?" And neither of us knew who she was. And I developed the courage to ask her to eighth grade graduation dance. And I guess what I mean by develop the courage, I asked one of her friends to ask her if she would go to the eighth grade graduation dance with me. And she said yes. After that, I told her how much I liked her, wanted to be with her, professed my, you know, undying love for her, and she put me in the friend zone. And that would be a pattern that would go on for the kind of the long haul. You know, looking back at my childhood, there's a couple key moments that really stick out to me. You know, as far as I can remember, you know, my mom and my dad never really being together. Like, that's never a memory that I can remember, them actually being together, being married. But I do remember, as it got to be about my first grade year, my mother joined the Army. She would kind of bounce around from job to job and couldn't find anything solid, and she really wanted to do something to support us. And I have a brother, Brad, who is, he's 2 years older than me, but we have different dads. She eventually got stationed in Germany, and that launched into a giant custody battle. My dad was a very responsible, hardworking, structured individual, and the obvious best place for me would have been with my father, but the court's tendency is to always place the child with the mother unless there's just an absolute, you know, crazy circumstance that would lead them to do otherwise. But at that point, I was going to be with my dad, and my mom had me go out to lunch right before really they were going to make their decision. And we had a lunch with my brother, and she basically said, "Well, you don't want to leave your brother, do you? And, you know, there's castles in Germany," and basically said all the things to that you'd want to tell a kid to make them want to go that way. And I just remember the biggest feeling having is that I didn't want to leave my brother. Didn't want to leave my brother in that environment without me to be there with him. And I was, I think, 7 years old at that time. And I went back and told the judge that I didn't want to go with my dad, as I had said previously, that I wanted to go with my mom. And that was ended up being their ruling after all the time and money and everything that was spent on that custody battle. And I remember leaving the courthouse that day at 7 years old, 6 years old, whatever it was, and my dad looking down at me as we waited for the light to turn to cross the road. He said, "You know, I'm very disappointed in you." And that kind of set a pattern, really, for the rest of my life with my father, that I was kind of a disappointment. And then when we moved to Germany, my mom was still with this abusive guy. He's the one that convinced her to join the Army. And when we moved to Germany, we lived in what's called the economy. So we didn't live on base. We lived in an apartment above a pub, and the pub was called Klaus's Pub. And my mom and her husband, Dave, would drink every night, and they would fight every night, and sometimes it would become abusive, and sometimes the screaming and the all those things got to be so bad, my brother and I would always wonder if it was going to be us next. And fortunately, we were never physically abused, but, you know, I remember wanting to protect my mom, but only being, you know, 8 years old and small, and having this desire to protect my mom and inability to do so. And it kind of developed feelings of cowardice that I wasn't able to protect my mom. That all came to an end when we started going to church. And she left Dave. We moved on base. We started going to church, you know, Sunday morning, Sunday night, and on Wednesdays. And every time the doors were open, we got involved and really began to experience a sense of belonging. And that went on for about a year. And there was no drinking. And it was like this stability in our lives. It was like the calm in the storm of my life as I look back on it. I remember coming home from school one day. It was one of my last days of fourth grade. And I came home, and my mom had been, you know, free from drinking for a year, free from partying. Our life was, you know, so much better. I mean, I came home, and there was a beer sitting on the end table beside the couch. And I looked at the beer, and I looked at my mom, and I knew that we were going back into that lifestyle, and that all of that peace and calm was over. I was old enough to equate beer with pain. And, you know, my mom drinking beer and alcohol with pain and suffering for my brother and I, and instability. And I remember being fueled and filled with hatred and anger towards my mother. And I remember screaming at her and telling her that I hated her and that I wanted nothing to do with her and that I wanted to move back to the States and I wanted to move in with my dad. Then when I moved in with my dad, I used to go to church with my friend and his mom. And we would go to church, and it would be fun, and it would be fine. But then we'd get in the car, and his mom would gossip about everybody in the church all the way home. And then she would pick us up, and she actually gave us a ride to school on the days that the weather was bad. And she would just gossip about people in the church the whole way to school and the whole way back. And I'm like, you people are ridiculous. And so what I did is I took a few Christians, and I labeled all Christians as these few. Right. And so in my mind, I had this core belief that all Christians were these gossipy, judgmental people. And so I hated them.
0: And when we come back, we continue with this really raw and really real story. And it's Brian Dawson's story here on Our American Stories.

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0: We're back here at Our American Stories, and we continue this remarkable story. Again, one that comes close to home, as close as can be, right here on our own staff. Let's continue with Brian Dawson's story.
1: My mom moved back from Germany, and she went to Colorado Springs. So I went and spent a summer with my mom in Colorado. Well, my brother was 2 years older than me, and he had friends that were, you know, drinking beer and drinking liquor and going camping and smoking pot and doing all that kind of stuff. And I went out there. I'd never been exposed to any of that stuff personally, obviously seeing my mom drinking and things like that, but never personally. And, you know, I remember, you know, drinking a beer and then, you know, trying liquor. And the first liquor I ever tasted was Hot Damn 100. And I was the little brother of not only my big brother, but that whole group. And I fit in. And I the more I drank, the more I fit in. And the more I drank, the more comfortable I was in my own skin. You know, they call it liquid courage, but it was so much more than liquid courage for me. It was liquid, I can actually deal with life. Everything in my life, I've always been very intense and very all in, whatever it was that I was doing. And I began to drink heavily. I was drinking tequila, whiskey, Hot Damn that whole summer. And the following summer, I went back to Colorado and I started to smoke pot. And as I smoked pot, it was the same thing. You know, I just enjoyed not being who I guess I thought I was. You know, I eventually made it when I was 16 years old. I got my driver's license. I made a fake ID on a computer. And I got to the point where I could go and buy liquor, and then I became very popular for that reason. So there was a lot of it was fitting in and all of those things. And I would go, and I was able to, you know, buy liquor for these parties, which made me like the coolest person in the party. And, you know, I would drink to the point of blacking out once or twice a week. And this is as a 16-year-old. And meanwhile, I was, you know, working a job at Dillon's, which is a Kroger store, and playing football, playing baseball, and somewhat maintaining my grades. I went from a straight A student to probably about a C student, and I stopped caring about school, which is interesting because up to that point when I started, you know, drinking and doing drugs, all I cared about was school. I got straight A's. I scored off the charts on all these tests, the standardized tests, and I didn't care about school anymore. All I cared about was the social aspect, the partying, the girls, and being wasted, basically. The summer between my junior and senior year, I went out to Colorado, and my brother was a driver for a, I wouldn't say notorious, but a pretty big-time drug dealer in Colorado Springs. His name was Casey, and my brother had a driver's license and a nice truck, so Casey would just have him drive him around, and, you know, they'd be dropping, you know, mostly pot, but, you know, whatever around, and the craziest things would happen, man. So I spent the whole summer riding around with them, you know, just seeing him be this alpha male that everyone looked up to and everyone respected, and he had money and he had girls and he had all these things. And I'm like, that's what I want to do. So I went back to Kansas that summer, and here's the thing, up to that point, I was excelling in football, and I did really well in baseball too, but I excelled in football, and we had a great football team.

And I was really coming into my own as a defensive end and a tight end on offense. And we were expected to do really, really well that year. And I was so torn between really wanting to pour myself into football or pour myself into this party life. And I had tried cocaine when I was out there. So I was really starting to do more serious drugs as I'm going into my senior year. And I started my senior year and I got about 2 weeks into it. And I snuck out of the house and I went and tried ecstasy with some of my friends, and a couple of the guys were actually football players on the team. And I remember trying to sneak back in and I got caught, and he told me that I had to quit football and go to rehab, or I could quit football and go to Colorado, but I wasn't going to continue playing football. This is really when the resentment with my dad hit its peak. So I decided to quit football and move back to Colorado with my mom. And what that basically meant is I was on my own, and I just started partying full blown, and I started working for Casey and started selling weed, and got involved in that lifestyle. And then I started doing cocaine on a pretty regular basis. And as I did cocaine, I realized, hey man, I can't pay for cocaine selling weed. So I started selling cocaine, and I just had this knack and this ability to rise to the top in these, I guess, you know, drug dealer ladders of influence. I just had a knack for that life. And so I started selling a little bit of coke, and next, you know, I was selling a lot of coke, and I was doing a lot of coke. And it got to the point, it was so bad, I would have to take Xanax to go to sleep. And then I would wake up the next day, and really the next evening at like 4 or 5 in the evening, I'd wake up, I'd blow my nose, and snot and cocaine and blood would come out. My nose would just be bleeding and bleeding and bleeding. As soon as it would start to kind of slow down a little bit, I would do another line and start drinking. And then that was what I did. And it got so bad to where I couldn't even like breathe out of my nose anymore. My friend tried to introduce me to crack, and I'm like, this isn't for me. So then he had me try crystal meth. And that was it. And once I did crystal meth, it was, there was no having to take Xanax to go to sleep. There was no drinking whiskey to mellow out. It was just, it was wide open. And already at this point, when I started doing meth, I already had my first felony, arrest. I was arrested with 1/2 ounce of cocaine, and, had bonded out and got probation and all those things, and didn't slow me down. I continued to use drugs, continued to party, didn't go to my probation appointments, didn't do any of those things. And I got to a point where I was very well known in Colorado Springs for my ability to sell drugs and do a number of other things. And I remember getting a phone call from a girl named Camille, and she said, I've got some pretty serious guys that I know that want to talk to you about, you know, kind of you partnering with them or working with them. And so I came to her apartment, and I walked into her apartment. I remember it was kind of an uneasy feeling, and there was some very mean-looking, dark, nefarious-looking individuals that were Hispanic guys, Mexican guys, and they had handkerchiefs on over their faces, and but they were in suits. It was weird, and I'm like, well, I'm either going to get killed or this is going to go really well. And you know, they sat down and just talked to me and asked me a bunch of questions and asked me what I could do for them. And I think they were kind of new to coming into Colorado Springs to do what it was that they were wanting to do. And they needed somebody to help them. So they asked me to do that. And I did that. And not long after that, I ended up getting a high-speed chase with the cops and ran. And I had a briefcase with meth and a pistol. Got pulled over with that, got arrested, spent 4.5 months in jail, county jail on that. Got probation again, got out, went right back to it. And by that time, a lot of my connections had either gone back to Mexico or had been arrested as well. And I got into, basically, I mean, I guess what it looked like was we would steal four-wheelers and motorcycles and things like that and give them to Mexicans that were bringing them back across the border into Mexico, and then they would pay us in drugs. I was supposedly the ringleader of that whole thing. I don't know how true that was, but that's the way it was in the cops' eyes. And they busted a house that had some of those motorcycles in them, and they pressured the guy who was there, and he told on me and said, you know, it was me, I was the one that was doing this, I was running all these rings. So he and a bunch of other people had told the cops that I was responsible for, you know, all this crime that was going on. And I eventually got arrested, and I did another 4 months in county jail, and ended up bonding out after those 4 months. And in that time, I got my discovery, and it said that, you know, who had told on me. I was out driving around up to no good. I'd been up for 4 days. We drove by the guy's house who told on me, who was the main informant in the case.

0: And the guy I was with kept pumping me up. Oh, no, we have to go in there. You know, we can't let him, you know, just let him tell on you and you not doing anything. And so we went, you know, went up to the front door, knocked on the door, and he opened the door and walked in the house and asked him why he told on me. And he said, you know, told me, well, I didn't tell on you, Brian. I would never tell on you. And I knew that he was the informant in my case. So I began to beat him up really, really bad. And the guy I was with hit him in the head with a blunt force object. It was called a blackjack, and it cracked his head open. And I thought he was going to die. So, you know, we grabbed a few objects out of his house and we left. And by the time I got back to my house, I ended up getting arrested and charged with attempted murder, aggravated robbery, and extortion. And on top of all that, this was a guy who was state's evidence. So he was an informant that I did all these things to. So that aggravated it.
1: And my goodness, what a story. And when we come back, you won't believe where it turns and where it goes. Brian Dawson's story, one of our staffers here at Our American Stories. More after these messages.
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9: The 880 Weather Watch for South Central Nebraska and North Central Kansas calls for some cloudiness in the region overnight, showers and storms as well, especially in Nebraska. Lows will make it down into the low to mid-70s in most areas. Tuesday, any showers in early, mainly in Nebraska. Sunshine for the afternoon. Highs range from the upper 80s in parts of Nebraska to the upper 90s in parts of Kansas. Tuesday night, clouds will be on the increase. Shower and storm chances arrive across the entire region after midnight. Lows fall to the upper 60s to low 70s. And then Wednesday, any showers and storms end mainly in Nebraska early. Sunshine for the afternoon. And highs get to the upper 80s to mid 90s. From the 880 Weather Center, I'm Phil Jensko. For more, check KRVN.com.
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12: Fox News, I'm Sue Guzman. Newly released COVID diaries from Dr. Anthony Fauci released days before his testimony before a Senate committee. HHS Secretary Robert F. Kennedy Jr. telling the Ingram Angle that the diaries conflict with what Fauci advised Americans during the pandemic.
13: He has immunity against all of the things that he did prior to President Biden signing over the electronic pen, signing his pardon, but he could perjure himself now. Well, there are many things that he said that we know are lies.
12: In one diary post, Fauci admitted, we now know the wet market was not the source of the virus, but the amplifier. Publicly, Fauci insisted the virus did not spread from a lab leak. Funeral services planned Tuesday for the South Carolina Senator Lindsey Graham. It's going to be attended by President Trump, Benjamin Netanyahu, and Volodymyr Zelensky. 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

0: And we return to Brian Dawson's story here on Our American Stories. And let's pick up where we last left off.
1: I was on the run. I bonded out again. And I was out on, like, I don't know, a couple $100,000 worth of bonds. And I was supposed to go to a court date. And I ended up not going to that court date. So I became a fugitive. And shortly after that, I became one of Colorado Springs' most wanted criminals, most wanted fugitives. And it was intense. I mean, they were raiding houses. They were setting up perimeters all throughout Colorado Springs. As I don't know if you've ever seen them, like, they basically have roads blocked off, and they're showing pictures of me to every car that stops and goes through there. If you ever follow Dog the Bounty Hunter, Dog the Bounty Hunter did most of his shows in Colorado Springs, some in Hawaii, but most of them were in Colorado Springs. And Dog the Bounty Hunter was on a 72-hour, 72-fugitive sweep when I was on the run, and he said he wasn't going to go after me because I was supposedly, you know, too threatening or menacing or whatever for him to go after me. So it became very real. And there was a couple near misses where they almost had me, and I was able to escape from them. And then they finally caught me, and I was in my safe, I guess you call it a safe house. It was a third-story apartment in Colorado Springs, and they finally closed in on me. And I remember sitting in the apartment that day. I was watching the Chappelle Show. It was my last day out, July 19th, 2007. I'm watching the Chappelle Show, cooking bratwurst in this apartment, and I look out the window, and I'm on the third story, and I see the front end of a cop car, and I know that it's a cop car, and I knew that was it. I just knew. I knew, okay, well, this is it. And there wasn't much in the apartment, but there was a recliner that was wider than the window was. So I'd taken a rappelling rope, and I tied it to the bottom of the recliner. And I hear the door pounding. Colorado Springs police open up, and they're kicking in doors, making their way down to me. So I kick out the window and wrap my hand around the rope, and I jump out the window. And the recliner sticks and wedges right in the window, just like I wanted it to. And as I'm hanging there, around both sides of this apartment building, these police come flooding. And there's 40 or 50 cops made up of El Paso County Sheriff's deputies, Colorado Springs Police Department. They come pouring around the side with their guns pulled and drawn on me. You know, get on the ground, get the F on the ground. And I'm like, well, I don't know where else I'm going to go. And I look up, and there's cops, you know, cops above me, cops below me. So I pulled up a little bit on the rope, unwrapped the rope with my hand, and dropped. And I dropped three stories, and I landed. And it's a miracle that I didn't get hurt there. But I landed and rolled, and then there was two canine units right there with the dogs barking in my face. I remember laying there, and I could feel the heat from the dogs, and I'm just like, man, these dogs don't bite me. But that was it. And an officer stuck his knee in my back and cuffed me. They put me in the back of the cop car, and the craziest thing is I remember the relief that I had as I sat in the back of that cop car, because I knew it was all over. I remember Rihanna's Umbrella song was on in the cop car as we were heading, you know, to county jail. I just had a sense of peace for whatever reason. And I ended up getting into county jail, where I would find out that I was facing 384 years in prison. With facing that much time, I started to get involved in with some rough groups in the jail, thinking that I'm going away to prison for the rest of my life. I have to make a name for myself. I have to be tough. I have to be this guy, this prison guy. So I get into a bunch of fights. You know, I'm going up to these older kind of gangster guys, and they're saying, well, I need you to go beat this guy up, and I need you to go beat that guy up. So I'm doing these things, and I eventually end up in administrative segregation, which is when you are in a concrete cell. It's about 8 foot by 12 foot. And there's a bunk in there. There's a metal bunk with a fire retardant mattress and a fire retardant pillow and a sink that is attached to a toilet. It's a one piece toilet sink and a desk. And that's it. That's all you have in there. And I was in there for 23 hours a day, and I would get 1 hour where I could go make a phone call, take a shower, and I would go back in my cell. And I was there for several months. And in that time frame that I was in administrative segregation, I had a revelation. It was an epiphany. It was an aha moment, and it seems silly, but it was huge. As I look back on it, it's the point as I try and counsel people who have been through these things before, or that are going through these things now, because people come to me because I've been through them before. They ask me, you know, what would you tell them? And this was the one thing that happened. And I'm sitting in administrative segregation in this cell by myself, been there for a couple months. And all of a sudden I realized, this is my fault. This is all my fault. And I know that seems silly or it sounds, you know, stupid or whatever, but really, no, this is all my fault, because up to that point, I blamed it on my mom, I blamed it on my dad, I blamed it on the judges, I blamed it on everyone but me. I blamed it on corrupt system, you know, all these district attorneys, I mean, you name it. I blamed everybody. But then all of a sudden, I realized, this is my fault. And it was so liberating, and it was so freeing, because I realized, if my choices created this circumstances, certainly I could make better choices that would create better circumstances. And I came to this realization that my choices are what create my circumstances, not the other way around. I wasn't a victim, that I'd created these circumstances through my choices. And from that moment forward, I made a decision that I was going to do things differently, and I did, and it wasn't easy. I had habits, I had, you know, thought patterns, I had all these things that were wrong, but I knew that I could make better choices, and that I was responsible for my choices, and I started doing that from that moment. I got on the phone, I called my grandma with tears in my eyes, and told her that I was going away forever, And she said, you know, I can tell there's been a huge change in your life, Brian. I can't put my finger on it. I don't know what it is, but I can tell there's something very different about you. Because up to this point, they all cut me off. I burned every bridge in my family. They were done with me. She said, we're going to get you an attorney. And she did. And the next day, I went to court. Someone that was supposed to show up to the court date to be a witness in my trial, if I went to trial that day, didn't show up. So they had to postpone it for 2 weeks. Total miracle. The attorney was able to take my case and get me into what's called a mediation hearing. And what a mediation hearing is where you basically go into arbitration with your sentence. And it's like a used car sales. Well, I'll give you this. Well, no, we want that. Well, I'll give you this. And no, we want that. And they started at 32 years and I started at 8 years. And a mediator went back and forth between the district attorney and my lawyer and I, back and forth, back and forth. And they finally came down to a 15-year sentence with a crime of violence sentence enhancer. And I told them, I don't want that sentence enhancer. I don't want to be labeled a violent criminal. I don't want to go to some, you know, hardcore prison and end up with swastikas all over my face and turn into that guy. I want to change my life. I want a chance at changing my life. I said, tell her I'll give her a year if she drops that crime of violence. So I ended up getting sentenced to 16 years and they dropped the crime of violence. And I went back to my cell after that mediation and I knew that God had moved in my life. So I got sentenced. I got sentenced to 16 years, and then I went to the Denver Reception and Diagnostic Center. This is a maximum security prison, and you roll up in a van, and there's rolls upon rolls of razor wire. There's gun towers with armed guards in the gun towers. They've got these little mirrors that go under the vans that see if there's bombs under the vans, and it's just, it was very sobering. It was very real that, hey, I'm in prison. That's happening now. And I went in there and I was there for a little while and they sent me to my first facility in Huerfano County Correctional Center. It was Walsenburg, Colorado. And it was a private prison. And there's a lot of bad things that surround the idea of private prisons, but I had nothing but a very positive experience there. It was very evident that everybody there that was involved with the staff members there, from our case managers to the teachers and things like that, that they wanted criminals to be rehabilitated, and they had a lot of programs. So I immediately started taking programs. I got my GED while I was at Walsenburg, and then I started taking college classes, and then I became a guy that helped other guys get their GED. And that's what I did for work in there, is I was a tutor and I helped people get their GEDs.
0: And when we come back, the final installment of this remarkable story, one that hits close to home, our own Brian Dawson. His story continues here on Our American Stories.

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9: 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Born in Louisiana, Edgar made a career in commodity trading and grain merchandising. But friends say what made Edgar special was how he used these experiences to directly serve producers. Edgar believed agriculture worked best when people had strong relationships and a sense of shared purpose. He invested in young people and underserved communities throughout Kansas and Nebraska, including his work in founding the Kansas Black Farmers Association. Rancher and friend Kevin Cooksley said Edgar's investment in youth, dedication to producers, and commitment to building stronger communities was what set him apart.
10: I think it's extremely fitting that he be recognized for service to agriculture because that's exactly what he represented, what he did. There's just been nobody quite like him in my lifetime anyway.
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12: And we return to Brian Dawson's story. And what a story it is. And again, this one hits close to home. He's one of our people. And by the way, it just shows you that anything can happen in a person's life. Here he is in prison, and he's already, you can hear it, he's a changed guy, and he wants to just get through this and come out on the other side. And so he's reoriented himself and his life right there in what may be the very worst place in America to be as a young man. Let's return to Brian's story.
0: I was there for about 9 months, but the very first person I met when I walked into Walsenburg was a guy by the name of Charles Frederick. And he comes up to me, he's this big guy, big burly guy. And he says, "Hey, my name's Charles, and I'm a Christian, and this is a faith pod." So in these prisons, they had these pods, they're called faith pods, and it was basically pods or units made up of about 120 inmates, and it was dedicated to discipleship. And I don't know how I landed in there, why I landed in there, but I was there, and Charles began to just tell me about Christ, tell me about who Jesus was, tell me about the gospel. I told him, "Charles, I don't want to hear that stuff, you know, I don't care." And, you know, he just said, "Okay." And then he began to talk to me about other things, and he met my physical needs. He gave me coffee. He gave me shorts. He gave me, you know, things that, you know, you get in there, you got nothing other than a couple pairs of underwear and a green suit. So he helped me with some of those things and just became my friend. And as conversation would permit, he would tell me about Christ, and that would go on for about 9 months. He got shipped to another prison. I left that prison. They shut that prison down, and my security level dropped, and I bounced around a little bit for a couple years, and then I ended up in Sterling Correctional Facility in Sterling, Colorado. The first person I see, there's Charles again, and he starts telling me about Jesus Christ again. And I'm like, "Man, I don't want to hear this stuff." Well, we're there for a little bit, and he goes, "Hey, you know, you got parole coming up in a couple years. It would be good for you to have some certificates to, you know, show the parole board." I'm like, "Okay." And he goes, "Well, I'm the chaplain's assistant. I can get you in some programs." I'm like, "Okay, yeah, go ahead, sign me up." So he signs me up, and they end up being faith-based programs. And I'm like, "Oh, I hate you, Charles." But the very first program I went into was a come as you are. We love everybody, you know, Muslim, Buddhist, Christian, whatever, just come as you are. And I went there, and it was okay, but I experienced fellowship, and I met other Christians that were like Charles, who are true, genuine Christians who lived this out. They didn't just say they were Christians with their mouth. They lived it, and you could see the wisdom and things that they had, and I was attracted to that. And that went on for about 13 weeks. That class was over, and then Charles got me into another program called the Truth Project, which is put out by Focus on the Family and Dr. Del Tackett. Amazing program. But when I got in there, it was not come as you are. It was, "This is what the Bible says," and I didn't like that. And I would sit, we would watch a video for an hour, and then we would have table discussion. And at the table discussion, I would argue with everyone there and tell them how stupid they were for believing what they, you know, that they believe these things. And I almost got into a couple of fights with those guys. And about 3 weeks into it, we were walking back to the unit, and Charles just asked me, he says, "Brian, why don't you just give him a chance?" And I'd been asked that question before and fought it and fought it and fought it. And for whatever reason, I said, "Okay, Charles." So I went back to my cell that night, and I prayed, "Okay, God, if I need to believe these things to have a relationship with you, give me some kind of a sign." And I went to bed that night, and I remember being in a really deep sleep, and I had a nightmare. And in that nightmare, I fell off of a cliff, and I woke up startled out of a nightmare and kind of, and I looked, and it's really dark in the cells, and we're allowed to have digital clocks in there. And the digital clock with the red numbers in the cell said 3:16. The only Bible verse I'd ever known as a kid at all was John 3:16. And if you know John 3:16, it answers the question that I asked him. That's exactly right. Yes, you do need to believe those things. And I tried to go back to sleep and just brush it off, but I looked back at the clock, and I felt like it was 3:16 for like 30 minutes. And I'm like, "Okay, maybe there's something to this." And it was a Sunday morning at 3:16. So I got up and I went to the church services that they offered in the prison. And I went and found my friend Ramon. I always had this idea in my head that Christians were weak. And my friend Ramon was a big black former gangbanger that had become a Christian. And there was nothing soft or weak about this guy. So I'm like, "Okay, I'll go with him." And I'm sitting in the very back row in the very far side as he goes through the sermon. And at the end of the sermon, the pastor does what he calls an invitation. I look at Ramon and I say, "What's an invitation?" And he goes, he didn't say, "Oh, that's where you go make a decision for Christ, or you invite Jesus in your heart." He didn't say any of that stuff. He said, "If you've got something in your life that's hindering your relationship with God, you can go up there and pray with that man about it." So I went up there and I prayed with Chaplain Davis, and to tell you a little about him, he's a hard man, a calloused man, a cowboy. He's a man's man. He's a prison chaplain, and he doesn't do hugs. He doesn't do any of those kind of things. And he grabbed my hand to pray, and I could feel the calluses on his hands, and he slaps me on the shoulder with his other hand, and he says, "How can I pray for you?" And I told him, I said, "Look, you know, I'm not here to make any decisions. I need you to pray that God would remove this callus from my heart, because it's hardened and it's angry, and it's angry towards Christians. So I want him to soften my heart so that the truth can come in. And Chaplain Davis prayed that. And I remember looking up after we were done praying, and he's in front of 130 inmates with tears pouring down his face. And I knew something was very real about this, and I didn't know how to describe it, but it was very real. And I would later find out that Chaplain Davis and Charles had been praying for me for about a year and a half, that I would get saved. And from that moment forward, I began to read my Bible. I read my Bible every single day. I'd get up and read my Bible. I was at every single church service that they offered, any faith-based program they had in that prison. I was there. There was a huge change. I went from telling these people they were stupid for believing what they did to absolutely believing it, basically overnight. That went on for about a year. And my friends all had pen pals that they were writing when they were in prison. So I prayed and said, all right, God, I'd like to have a pen pal. And I got on the phone with my mom, and she was running a Facebook page for me. She says, you got a friend request from a girl. And I'm like, okay, cool. Who is it? And she goes, do you know a girl named Christina Ewan? I'm like, yeah, I know Christina Ewan. Why? And she goes, well, she sent you a friend request. She remembered you and that she's been trying to find you for, you know, on and off for the last 10 years. I said, did you tell her I was in prison? Yeah, I told her you were in prison. She doesn't care. She wants to write you. I'm like, well, that's crazy. So I got her address, and everything we did, all of our correspondence was based on Christ and what God was doing in our lives. And that was it. And that went on for several months. And I just knew that this was too crazy for it not to be God lining this up for something bigger. But I was scared to death because she's rejected me so many times in the past. And I had to write a letter, and I sat down and wrote this letter and said, look, you know, I feel like, you know, this is kind of something that may be meant to be, and that, you know, I know it's asking a lot of you, but, you know, this is meant for something more. I get the letter back, and I remember hearing it at mail call and seeing that the letter was from Christina, knowing that the answer was going to be inside of that envelope. And I opened the envelope and pulled out the letter and began to read it. And in the very first paragraph, she said, Brian, I've been thinking the exact same things, and I know God wants me to be with you, and that I'm supposed to be here for you through this time, and that, you know, that we're meant to be together. And I remember reading that sitting in prison, and I mean, I could have floated up the steps to go back to my cell. It was amazing. So, but I put in for a halfway house about 6 months after that. So I ended up getting accepted to that program. My very first time putting in for a halfway house, which almost never happens with the severity of my sentence and the size and scope of my sentence. So it was a very, very tough 2 years, but I graduated, and Christina was there for the graduation. And the first visit I was allowed to go on, actually before I graduated, Christina and I got married. We eloped, I guess you could say. We got married at my grandma's house. So my wife and I now have 3 daughters, plus my stepson Brennan, who's an absolute stud, brilliant, smart kid. Does very well in sports. My girls are 3 years old is Gracie, 2-year-old is Reagan, and our 1-year-old is Abigail, and we have another one on the way. So not only do I have, and this is kind of a cool caveat to the story, I've got a little piece of property with a, you know, little house, and you know, the wife of my dreams, and beautiful children. 4 beautiful children about to be 5, but I just moved my mom's, she has a camper, and I just moved her camper onto my property, and my mom, who I had obviously all that resentment and animosity towards, she now lives on my property, and she's meemaw to the kids, and she got saved about 2 years ago, and she's a completely different person. So again, like, I could not have sat in jail 5, 6, 7 years ago, whatever it was, and said, okay, in 5 or 10 years, this is what I want, and ever thought it would be what it is now.
12: And what a story, folks. And I'm tearing up here because I know Brian. And to imagine that can happen in people's lives, anyone listening, having someone in prison, someplace that you just don't think they can come back from, my goodness, it's possible. And we do faith-based stories here, folks. We don't shy away from it. There are all kinds of things that can get people out of a jam. And sometimes it's God, and sometimes it's a secular counselor. But we don't shy away from the religious aspect of people's lives here on this show. We don't preach, we don't proselytize, but we don't remove it. And my goodness, Brian Dawson's story is unimaginable without God. And send your stories, by the way. If you have a story like this, and I know you do, because, my goodness, this country is filled with stories like this, and we're tired of the negative stories. We want to hear stories of real hope, not the silly kind. Brian Dawson's story, a beautiful family, a beautiful story of love and redemption, here on Our American Stories. 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
19: A farewell to a U.S. Senator. I'm Sue Guzman, Fox News. Funeral services will be held today for the late Senator Lindsey Graham at the U.S. Capitol.
20: The casket carrying the late Senator Lindsey Graham will be brought into the Capitol Rotunda for a ceremony. This morning, congressional leaders are expected to speak. And while this event is closed to the public, it will be live streamed. He will then be taken to the National Cathedral for a ceremony there. At 2 o'clock, President Trump is expected to speak. The funeral procession then moves to South Carolina Wednesday. Graham will be taken to the State House in the morning. There will be an F-16 flyover, followed by a ceremony at the First Baptist Church of Columbia. His office says the late senator will be buried in Pickens County in a private burial. Jessica Rosenthal, Fox News.
19: President Trump will meet today with Israeli Prime Minister Netanyahu in Washington, D.C. The two expected to discuss the framework agreement between the U.S. and Israel that was signed with Lebanon over the Israel-Hezbollah war and the ongoing conflict with the U.S. and Iran. Meanwhile, Ukraine's President Volodymyr Zelensky will also meet with the president today with what he says is evidence that Russia is aiding Iran in its strikes against the U.S., including satellite imagery of U.S. bases in the Middle East. Zelensky is also set to attend Senator Lindsey Graham's funeral. And it's been 3 days since the U.S. and Iran paused their attacks as the option of negotiations remains on the table.
21: No direct attacks from Iran or the U.S. on each other. President Trump has said all options
1: options remain on the table, but for now, the president says he is giving diplomacy a chance to work.
21: No, you can't bribe them. You got to beat them, and we're beating the hell out of them. But
1: Iranian officials acknowledge that negotiations are underway, but they say they are not talking directly to the U.S., but instead are working through third-party mediators. And all is not quiet in the region. Saudi Arabia said it had to shoot down several drones coming out of Iraq.
19: Fox's Steve Harrigan. 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
25: Temperatures being 30 degrees above average.
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19: Kentucky Republican Senator Rand Paul has released personal writings of Dr. Anthony Fauci. More from Fox's Mark Meredith.
27: Fauci has long said publicly he does not believe the virus was the result of a lab leak. But in his diary, he also writes this, January 2020, now we know the market, the wet market in Wuhan, was not the source. It was the amplifier, having said that somewhere that virus jumped from animals to humans. Fauci also details the very hot and cold relationship he had with President Trump. Also in April 2020, he goes, the far right is tweeting to fire me. The president even retweeted the tweet that said to fire me. We'll see how the day goes. A month later, May 2020, he writes, received two packages of cookies from Joe and Jill Biden with the note, you are our hero. Stay strong and healthy. We need you.
19: Attorneys for former FBI Director James Comey are asking a federal judge to dismiss charges that he threatened the president. Details from Fox's Jeff Manasso.
28: James Comey was indicted by a federal grand jury in April on two counts, including knowingly and willfully making a threat to harm or take the life of the president and transmitting an interstate threat stemming from his Instagram post featuring a photo of seashells on a beach spelling out 8647. 86, a term for kill, 47, the president. His defense team arguing to a federal judge that the case against him should be thrown out, saying the photo is protected political speech. The Justice Department has until August 18th to respond. The case is set for trial in October. Jeff Manasso, Fox News.
19: A man convicted of killing four University of Idaho students in 2022 wants to change his plea to not guilty. Brian Koberger filing a petition to reopen his case.
29: The former criminology student who is serving four life sentences telling the New York Times he'll argue he had bad counsel, claiming he's innocent and was misled into pleading guilty to the 2022 fatal stabbing.
19: That's Fox's Kristen Goodwin reporting. I'm Sue Guzman. This is Fox News.
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31: The 880 Weather Watch for South Central Nebraska and North Central Kansas calls for some cloudiness in the region overnight, showers and storms as well, especially in Nebraska. Lows will make it down into the low to mid 70s in most areas. Tuesday, any showers in early, mainly in Nebraska. Sunshine for the afternoon. Highs range from the upper 80s in parts of Nebraska to the upper 90s in parts of Kansas. Tuesday night, clouds will be on the increase. Shower and storm chances arrive across the entire region after midnight. Lows fall to the upper 60s to low 70s. And then Wednesday, any showers and storms end mainly in Nebraska early. Sunshine for the afternoon. And highs get to the upper 80s to mid 90s. From the 880 Weather Center, I'm Phil Jensko. For more, check KRVN.com.
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2: Voter list deal. We'll talk about that a little bit later on. Also, did you notice cigarettes are back? Yes, cigarettes are back. What are you talking about? We'll get into that. Also, this killer from Idaho who was just about to be sentenced after he pled guilty says, whoa, hold on a second. I don't want to plead guilty. So we got lots to get to. And then, of course, open phone calls and text messages and voicemails and all that. So before we go any further, though, we got every Monday we check in with Scott McFarland. However, we're allowing him the night off. I don't know who approved that, but I guess somehow he got the night off. Luke Radel joins us. He is a White House correspondent with the Midas Touch Network and is filling in for the big shoes to fill, Scott McFarland. Luke, welcome to America at Night.
3: Well, thanks so much. I really appreciate it. And you're absolutely right. He does have big shoes to fill, folks. Maybe haven't seen him before, but he's a tall, tall man. He towers over everybody. So hopefully he's enjoying his vacation and not going anywhere with a low clearance. But thank you for having me, McGraw.
2: You got it. All right, Luke, let's get to it. So President Trump stopped bombing over the weekend and apparently has decided, I guess, against an escalation. And now he's back to friendly negotiations. Set the scene for me. What's going on with Iran?
3: It's not exactly, you know, it's a Monday, so it can't call it Taco Tuesday. But the idea that Trump always chickens out does have some credence to it. Trump makes a lot of idle threats about what he wants to do in relation to the war with Iran, and yet we've seen time and time again he's backed down when the realities of the situation run up against his threats. And some of the realities are this, McGraw. There have been several leaks coming out of the administration over the weekend that we just simply don't have the munitions. We don't have the bombs. We don't have the drones. We don't have what we need in order to launch an effective operation and campaign to take down Iran. I think that was one of the main concerns that folks had getting into this war. We're already trying to help the Israelis, trying to help the Ukrainians, and we're already low in our stockpiles, and that's only been depleted even further since we got ourselves more involved in this conflict 5 months ago. And then the other aspect of it is a little less practical and a little more political, and that's the fact that this war is increasingly unpopular. There's a new Reuters poll out today that shows just 1 in 3 Americans support this war. That means that a hefty amount of President Trump's political support, Republicans that they're hoping will turn out in the midterm elections in just 99 days, do not support what the president is doing. And I think we've seen that he's been more and more responsive to that as you see those numbers get worse and worse.
2: We've heard about this shortage of munitions and or interceptors from the very beginning. I think they've done a pretty good job of like trying to disguise it or to mask it. But if it's an open secret right now, even his supporters and even within his own cabinet and even within his own White House are sort of alluding to the fact that we just don't have the munitions, you have to assume Iran knows that. And why would they negotiate with an enemy that's about to run out of interceptors?
3: It's what we saw when the president was meeting with Ukrainian's President Volodymyr Zelensky, when he said in the Oval Office that Russia had all the cards at this point. It seems like in this case, Iran has a lot of the cards. They have proven themselves able to shut down the Strait of Hormuz, where 20% of the world's energy flows through on a daily basis. That energy has not been flowing for the past 5 months. That's led to the spike in gas prices, and obviously the spike in energy leads to spikes in everything else because you need energy to get things from place to place. So they know they have that card in their arsenal. They now know, thanks to all of these strategic leaks that have been coming out, that we are running out of our munitions supply. You saw the National Security Advisor, former National Security Advisor, now the UN Ambassador Mike Waltz on Meet the Press yesterday, blaming that on President Biden, even though President Biden hasn't been in office for a year and a half. Regardless of who is to blame, though, the pointing of fingers is not going to help them actually push their finger on the button to launch whatever they need to launch to win this war. And so it's pretty clear that Iran feels no need to rush and hurry back to the table. The U.S. is the ones that really want to wind this down for, again, those practical reasons and also political reasons.
2: President Trump has floated the idea of a much more aggressive assault, and then he seems to have backed off that the last 24, 48 hours.
3: I think he has this idea, and it was often termed the madman strategy, not a personal assessment of the president in any way, but it started under President Nixon, this idea that if you put some unpredictability out there, that it might draw people back to the table. Oh, my gosh, we really don't know what he's going to do, so we might as well come back and negotiate. That only works so many times, though, right, McGraw? I mean, if you threaten, you know, 15 different ways. This was always when I would go on family vacation with my dad. You know, if we were having a fit in the back of the car, he'd say, "I'll turn this car right now," and that works a couple of times. But then once you get a little older, you realize, well, Dad's already booked the hotel. We've already packed all the stuff up in the car. He probably doesn't want to turn the car around. Then you just, you know, keep going. And that's what Iran has realized, that President Trump really doesn't have the ability to turn that car around. He doesn't have the munitions in order to launch these massive strikes that he's been promising. And so they're calling his bluff. And it seems like, at least for this weekend, again, you never know with President Trump what's going to happen. But it seems like, at least for this weekend, they've called that bluff correctly.
2: You know, and the other thing, too, is President Trump has, you know, as you said, has been somewhat bombastic in his comments. Well, now Iran is playing this game. Apparently, there are billboards or videos on social media that are encouraging to do some type of harm to Melania or to Barron Trump. So Iran is sort of doing Donald Trump back to Donald Trump. This is getting into a war of words, and it's, you know, pretty scary when you have Iran threatening the first lady and the first son.
3: And that should all be, I mean, completely without saying that that's completely unacceptable. We've seen Iran make threats not just against the president's family, but also against his closest advisors. Folks like Mike Pompeo, his former secretary of state, have had to have security details as a result of very credible threats they've received from Iran. That was one of the reasons why they switched up the planes that the president was flying home from Turkey on for the NATO summit, was because, according to New York Times reporting, they received a credible threat from Iran that they were going to try and attack that Qatari gifted jet. So this is a very real threat environment that they're dealing with right now. It's obviously something, you know, you don't want to point fingers and look back at what happened initially, but when you kill their head of state, there is kind of a thirst for revenge that is involved with that. We did kill the Ayatollah and many of their supreme leaders, many of the people that we were trying to negotiate with in order to make a nuclear deal in the first place. Not a rationalization, but certainly something that, you know, helps to elucidate why they have moved in this drastic way to make such violent threats against our leaders. But obviously they've been doing that now for the last several decades. I think what we've seen as well, LeRoy, is that they have played the social media game well. There are a lot of folks from my generation who have been seeing these TikTok videos, social media videos put out by folks in Iran, the Iranian government, that have won them over and have been made, making fun of the president, making fun of this war, pointing to the connections, saying that he's trying to distract from the Epstein files or any number of other scandals by launching this war. And in the inverse, Israel has not done as good of a job of messaging around their cause and the things that they're doing. And we're seeing more and more young people turn against Israel and their cause in this fight, just because they're losing so badly in that social media battle.
2: It's like a Tokyo Rose. It's a 21st century Tokyo Rose, in a sense. But it's actually much more effective, and where you could turn off Tokyo Rose back in the day, it's awful hard to turn off the social media, just because, you know, for whatever reason, it's run by three people and they, you know, pick and choose what they want, they choose what is promoted and or what isn't promoted. So the strait is closed. Is the Red Sea still closed?
3: That's the other avenue that they have at this point. You're right. They have those rebel Houthi forces that are backed by Iran. For right now, the Red Sea seems to be open, but that's touch and go. And again, you're escalating from 20% of our energy flows to now up to 30, 40% of the energy flows could be affected if the Red Sea ends up being closed. That is a second phase of this that I think is part of the reason why we've seen the president back off of those threats and not actually follow through on them, is because he knows that if they don't respond to the threats, they don't come back to the table, then they could move further. They could exercise more of their cards. They do have more cards in their hand in this kind of very serious life and death poker game. And I think that's a concern for the administration right now, especially, again, that 99-day clock to the midterm elections is constantly ticking in the minds of folks at the White House, maybe not as much in the mind of the president as they would like it to be, because he's not on the ballot this time around. He tends to tap in a little bit more when it's more personal to him. But for the Republicans that he's dealing with in the Senate and the House, it's a very real situation for them as they're approaching midterms, heading back home for August recess and dealing with voters who are dealing with higher gas prices, higher grocery prices, and all the rest.
2: Last week, President Trump said he was going to continue bombing. He, you know, was softening them up. They wanted to talk, but he didn't want to talk. He was getting ready to talk now. Apparently they're negotiating, but do we have any idea? We only know that there's only a couple people who would he would trust to negotiate with. Jared Kushner, Witkoff, J.D. Vance, maybe a Marco Rubio. Are any of them in any type of serious negotiations with Iran?
3: Based on the reporting that's come out, it seems as though Marco Rubio has largely stayed out of this particular conflict. That might be wise for him, given some rumors and speculation about his hopes of being a 2028 contender. He might not want to get his hands dirty with what's going on here. A lot of the heavy lifting has been done by Jared Kushner, the president's son-in-law, and Steve Witkoff, former real estate developer and a friend of the president. It's hard to see, despite the fact that they've not had a particular success with ending the conflict in Iran or even ending the conflict between Russia and Ukraine, something that the president promised to do within 24 hours. They've not had a lot of success in doing that, but it's also hard to imagine President Trump firing his son-in-law or firing his one of his closest business associates. In fact, I believe the Witkoffs are currently in business with Trump's sons on some crypto deal. So it's very hard to believe that even if the president was unhappy with the way that they were negotiating this deal, that he would cut them loose. So it seems like they're going to head back to the table with these Iranian negotiators. The vice president has been acting, it seems like, the closer in a lot of these instances. So he's gone over there for kind of very unsuccessful bouts so far, but it, you know, exerted stretches where he'll go over and try to talk them through it, and it doesn't seem to have elucidated anything yet. But you know, I think everybody universally is hoping that this comes to an end at some point in the near future. We obviously saw the service members who were killed in the attack on the base in Jordan. You know, there are lots of folks who have, if you have folks that are serving in harm's way or in the Middle East right now, there's a hope that this can kind of come to a close in the near future.
2: Let's talk about Lindsey Graham's Senate seat. They appointed his sister as a placeholder. Now she's announced she's going to run. Is that going to throw a wrench in things? Is that okay? What's the scuttlebutt?
3: It seems like she's the favorite at the moment to win that seat. You know, that you obviously feel terribly for her loss. There's going to be a funeral tomorrow on Capitol Hill. The president of Ukraine, Volodymyr Zelensky, the prime minister of Israel, Benjamin Netanyahu, will be coming in for those services. But, you know, at a certain point, when you're looking at it from a campaigning point of view, right, Ms. Graham does not have a political track record, so it's hard to run against any of her votes that she's taken. She'll pretty soon have some important votes to take on the nomination of Attorney General Todd Blanche. We obviously remember Lindsey Graham was a presence and a force on the Senate Judiciary Committee, so we can imagine that he was going to be one of Blanche's strongest surrogates in his nomination fight. That nomination is coming up on Thursday in the Senate Judiciary Committee. There'll be a couple of other cabinet nominations and things like that that he'll, the new Senator Graham, she'll have to consider at that point. But it does seem as though, obviously, South Carolina is a very red state. She will be able to hold that seat for at least 6 years, barring some unexpected occurrence or an upset down in South Carolina.
2: Yeah, we'll see Luke, were you at the White House Correspondents' Dinner on Friday night?
3: I was not at the Correspondents' Dinner on Friday night. I have gone once before. I was actually there as one of the scholars last year in 2025. So that's what the point of the dinner is, actually to fund journalism scholarships. And so that's, I think, a very noble goal. The execution, I think, some people could take issue with, particularly with this year's dinner. But I really appreciated the opportunity to be there and to get mentored. And it was what led me to the conclusion that I wanted to be a White House correspondent, was having that experience. So
2: how about that?
3: It's certainly a wonderful opportunity for those students.
2: Yeah, there you go. That's a good way to end it. Luke Rado with us, who is a White House correspondent for the Midas Touch, filling in for Scott McFarland. Luke, great job. Thanks for checking in. You did it. You did yeoman's work. We'll have you back some other time in the future. Thanks for checking in.
3: Well, thanks, Rado. I really appreciate it.
2: You got it. Luke Rado is with us from the Midas Touch Network, filling in for Scott McFarland, whose wife said we're going on vacation, and apparently he really doesn't have a say in the matter. America at Night, we're just getting started. Back in a moment.
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12: 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Thanks for checking in on a Monday night. It is

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0: Coming to you from the heart of the nation, this is America at Night with McGraw-Milhaven.
1: All right, we got just mere moments to go from the text line. Don't forget, text messages are alive and well. 1-844-2-McGraw, 1-844-262-4729. Here's one from Omaha. Let's see here. In Nebraska, there are 11 counties that are mail-in only. Wow, I didn't know that. There are only there are 11 mail-in counties only in Nebraska. If the SAVE Act were to go into effect, those people, you wouldn't be allowed to mail in. So you got to wonder, right? I'm sure it's pretty expansive. It's probably a not very well populated area. You know, you might have to travel, you know, 40, 50 minutes, an hour to the polling place. So mail-in only makes it easier for everybody to sort of vote, makes it more accessible. You got to figure some people wouldn't vote if it wasn't mail-in only. And that's a ruby red state. So this whole mail-in ballot thing could hurt Republicans, if not more than Democrats. That's a dirty little secret nobody's talking about. All right, stay right there. Smoking is back on the uptick. Believe it or not, young kids are smoking now. It seems to be all the rage. We'll talk to a millennial about it coming up here in just a minute. Our executive director is Alex Hinton. Behind the stick tonight is Richard Good. I'm McGraw-Milhaven, and this is America at Night on Westwood One.
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10: A meeting with the Israeli Prime Minister. I'm Ted Lindner, Fox News. Demonstrators gathering in Washington, D.C. Monday to protest against Israeli Prime Minister Benjamin Netanyahu, who is expected to visit the White House today to meet with President Trump about the ongoing conflict against Iran. Many of the protesters with signs reading Free Gaza and Expose Israel's control of Washington. The meeting set for 11 a.m. Eastern time later this morning. An earthquake registering a preliminary magnitude 7.1 has shaken Kumamoto on Japan's southern main island of Kyushu late Tuesday afternoon. A tsunami advisory has been issued, that according to the Japanese Meteorological Agency. And Kentucky Republican Senator Rand Paul has released personal writings of Dr. Anthony Fauci. Fox's Mark Meredith has more on that.
11: Fauci has long said publicly he does not believe the virus was the result of a lab leak. But in his diary, he also writes this, January 2020, now we know the market, the wet market in Wuhan was not the source. It was the amplifier. Having said that, somewhere that

0: fatalities or injuries as of yesterday evening. TSA has a reminder for travelers amid the busy season. A personal hammock is allowed through security checkpoints.
1: Oh.
0: Yeah, just, you know, a little fun fact.
1: Who knew?
0: Yeah, because they're saying all the seats and stuff throughout the airport super busy, so you'll see people tie up.
1: Oh.
0: And, like, it's just about finding a place to rest in between and before
1: in the
0: flights.
1: Airport.
0: Yeah. Yeah.
1: That's how crowded things are these days. You got to bring your own hammock.
0: Yeah.
1: To hang out in the airport.
0: Which is a pain, because then you got to carry it with you your whole trip, though.
1: Yeah, you got to fold it up properly the whole bit. Thanks, Nicole. 22 minutes now after the hour.
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0: Glad you're with us. About 3 out of 4 Americans lack the wealth needed to prosper in today's economy. That's according to a new benchmark analysis from Vanessa Wong, personal finance reporter at MarketWatch. Vanessa, what are we learning?
1: So anyone who follows personal finance content online often will run into these videos about how important it is to reach your first $100,000 invested. It's this benchmark at which maybe you'll see your assets compounding at a rate that will feel really meaningful and will be doing a lot more work for you than you can contribute in yourself into your savings or your investment accounts. And I almost feel bad saying this because reaching this six-figure milestone is obviously very wonderful and important, and you can't get to the next milestone without crossing 100 grand first, but it's not what it used to be. And so what I mean by that is that this milestone was popularized in the 1990s by Berkshire Hathaway's Charlie Munger, and he was saying

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0: 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Bringing back the classics. 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
8: 880 Weather Watch for South Central Nebraska and North Central Kansas calls for some cloudiness in the region overnight, showers and storms as well, especially in Nebraska. Lows will make it down into the low to mid 70s in most areas. Tuesday, any showers in early, mainly in Nebraska. Sunshine for the afternoon. Highs range from the upper 80s in parts of Nebraska to the upper 90s in parts of Kansas. Tuesday night, clouds will be on the increase. Shower and storm chances arrive across the entire region after midnight. Lows fall to the upper 60s to low 70s. And then Wednesday, any showers and storms end mainly in Nebraska early. Sunshine for the afternoon. And highs get to the upper 80s to mid 90s. From the 880 Weather Center, I'm Phil Jensko. For more, check KRVN.com. Right now it's 70.
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0: Thanks for spending time with us. Welcome into Tuesday. It is time now for the mic drop with this morning's Dom Savino.
1: Good morning, Gordon. The Detroit Tigers and the Baltimore Orioles met up for a baseball game last night, but the best athlete on the field was not a ball player. It was a squirrel. Yes, a rogue black squirrel spent two innings on the field, earning instant celebrity, and even better, running circles around the groundskeepers. More on that in a sec. The squirrel first popped up near third base, and he got the A-list treatment. Not only did the squirrel have a million-dollar view, he even made a new friend. Orioles third base coach Buck Britton tossed the trespasser a few sunflower seeds, which seemed to go down smooth. Fast forward to the seventh inning, and it was time for the big finish. The squirrel had made its way to the right field corner and was on the field of play. So, a dozen members of the Tigers grounds crew had to come out and end the fun. But that was easier said than done.
2: The squirrel's free once again. Hemmed in. No, I won't be hemmed in. I have freedom on my mind. Trying to go between the legs, and eventually he gets away again and hops through the towel. And hops through another towel. The force field is activated.
1: Jason Benetti with a call on Tigers TV. Eventually, a grounds crew member was able to trap the squirrel in a towel. The fans booed as the rodent was removed from the field.
0: That was some exceptional elusivity from the squirrel. Wow.
1: Yes, 100% agility for
0: quick,
1: sure on that one.
0: Quick and fast. You know, not the same thing, Dom. Mm-hmm. You can be quick but not fast. You can be fast but not quick. The squirrel had both tools.
1: That's for sure.
0: Man.
1: Yeah. Five-tool talent and probably truly a better athlete than some of the players on the field.
0: Okay. Not
1: some of the burly sluggers on the field.
0: Okay. Not getting paid as much.
1: That's for sure.
0: But got his money's worth last night. I like how you specified once the squirrel entered the field of play, now they had to take action.
1: Yes.
0: It was cool while the squirrel was hanging out on the third base line by Buck Britton there, the coach. Mm-hmm. And I guess he was eating some of those seeds. I didn't actually see the squirrel eat the seeds. He ate the seeds.
1: Went to town.
0: That's impressive. So he got a free meal. He got great seats, but then just pushed it too far when he went down the right field line and got on the field to play.
1: And probably shelter. Probably a night in jail last night. So shelter.
0: True.
1: Some more food.
0: Yeah.
1: Good deal.
0: That's not a bad thing. Not a bad way to see a game.
1: Note to self.
0: Too funny.
1: Gordon, Kentucky Fried Chicken is finger-licking good, but we'll see if the Colonel's personal stuff will pop your wallet as well. Yes, a collection of personal artifacts from the real Colonel Harlan Sanders will go up for auction today in Shelbyville, Kentucky. Now, a disclaimer, the auction does not include any buckets of chicken. You have to go to a KFC for that. But there is plenty of good stuff inside. They include Sanders' signature bow tie, handwritten recipes, letters from U.S. presidents, even keys to some 20 American cities. The auction runs through the end of the month.
0: Wow. Yeah. I could see, like, Kentucky residents be interested in this. Mm-hmm. I'm not sure, like, everybody else.
1: You don't think so?
0: I don't know. Yeah, I guess I have my doubts.
1: KFC's popular.
0: I know.
1: Don't sleep on it.
0: No, okay, fair. I just think it's, let's just say the majority of merch, I think, will go to local Kentucky residents who have a tie in probably some way to Shelbyville or something like that.
1: Gotta get you a bucket, though.
0: But no bucket?
1: No, sold separately.
0: Well, you show up in person for the auction, you're not going to get a bucket?
1: You would think.
0: Come on. Thanks, Dom. 13 minutes now in front of the hour on This Morning, America's First News.
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3: Two world leaders in the middle of conflicts go to the White House. I'm Dave Anthony, Fox News. First up in a little over 3 hours, it's Ukraine's president discussing not just the war with Russia. Volodymyr Zelensky plans to show President Trump Russia's been helping Iran target American troops in the U.S. conflict.
4: Ukraine says it struck an Iranian ship in the Caspian Sea that was carrying military cargo, highlighting the growing Russia-Iran partnership and eliciting anger from Iran's foreign minister. Quote, what the freeloader in Kyiv did cannot go unanswered.
3: That's Fox's Jennifer Griffin. And when Zelensky leaves, it's Israeli Prime Minister Benjamin Netanyahu's turn to meet with President Trump.
5: The pair are expected to discuss the war in Iran and the next steps forward in this conflict. We know the New York Post reports that Netanyahu will share intelligence with the president about Pickaxe Mountain next to the Natanz nuclear facility.
3: That's Fox's Trey Yingston, Tel Aviv. For the fourth straight night, there were no U.S. attacks on Iran following 13 straight days of bombing. The president told a rally in Michigan.
6: We're beating the hell out of them, but we'll see how it turns out. Right now, they have very friendly negotiations going on.
3: And oil prices are down again today, about 3% after spiking back up during the resumed fighting. The price of the gas pump is down a penny this morning. Both Zelensky and Netanyahu will also attend a funeral today for late Senator Lindsey Graham at Washington National Cathedral, where President Trump will speak. Before that, Graham's casket will arrive at the U.S. Capitol this morning for a ceremony. In Seattle, they keep searching for a third possible suspect in Sunday night's shooting at a food festival that sent panicked people running and left three people dead, four wounded.
7: We now know that at least two people exchanged gunfire outside the Seattle Center Armory. One is in custody, and a second has been identified as the 19-year-old deceased man.
3: That's Seattle Mayor Katie Wilson. The accused shooter in custody is 15 years old. 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
3: The Trump-Netanyahu meeting this morning to discuss the Iran conflict comes after Iran hanged two more people in a public display to further crack down on anti-government protests that raged back in January.
19: Abulfazi Sepahi Bajani and Amir Hussein Safari Hossein Abadi were charged with taking part in the killing of security force members. The pair are the latest in a surge of executions linked to huge anti-regime protests that swept Iran at the start of the year. In June alone, 109 people, including three women, were put to death, most on charges related to political unrest. United Nations experts have condemned a recent hearing in which 12 young men all received a death sentence. Courtroom proceedings were closed, and there have been reports of ill treatment and a lack of access to legal counsel. Jonathan Savage, Fox News.
3: Under much different circumstances and not for public display, two men will also be put to death here in the U.S. today in Florida.
12: It would be the first time in nearly a decade that a state has carried out two executions in a single day. An ex-cop convicted in the murder of a young girl and an octogenarian are scheduled to be executed. The 80-year-old inmate convicted of the 1986 killing of his ex-girlfriend's parents would be the second oldest inmate put to death in U.S. history. Florida Governor Ron DeSantis has been stepping up executions over the past 18 months. Gary Baumgarten, Fox News.
3: Another plea from Savannah Guthrie to whoever kidnapped her mother, who remains missing.
13: I'm asking you, begging you, to do the right thing now.
3: The Today Show co-hosted an Instagram video. Her mother, Nancy Guthrie, was abducted from her Arizona home nearly 6 months ago, and there's still no person of interest in the police investigation. An earthquake shook up Japan, hitting Kumamoto about 500 miles south of Tokyo. The USGS says the magnitude 6.8. No reports of major damage. A tsunami advisory issued. On Wall Street, stock futures are mixed. I'm Dave Anthony. This is Fox.
15: The 880 Weather Watch for South Central Nebraska and North Central Kansas calls for some cloudiness in the region overnight, showers and storms as well, especially in Nebraska. Lows will make it down into the low to mid 70s in most areas. Tuesday, any showers in early, mainly in Nebraska. Sunshine for the afternoon. Highs range from the upper 80s in parts of Nebraska to the upper 90s in parts of Kansas. Tuesday night, clouds will be on the increase. Shower and storm chances arrive across the entire region after midnight. Lows fall to the upper 60s to low 70s. And then Wednesday, any showers and storms end mainly in Nebraska early. Sunshine for the afternoon. And highs get to the upper 80s to mid 90s. From the 880 Weather Center, I'm Phil Jensko. For more, check KRVN.com.
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6: 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KRVN is just starting the celebration.

0: pandemic, and I think one measure of what's going on is just the growth in popularity of AI companion apps. So you have Replica is one, Eva AI is one, where people can go on, create a person, a companion to talk to. And it really, a lot of people are engaging in these with these chatbots as relationships, either girlfriends or boyfriends or things like that. So, I mean, it's clear that people are turning to other places for human connection.
1: Yeah, and explain too the survey you looked at from Indiana University on how we feel about this in general.
0: It's interesting because everybody kind of has different ideas of what counts as cheating, and I think we think of emotional cheating as a gray area where people might have different lines. And when it comes to chatbots, it's the same thing. But this specific survey found that 61% of people believed that it was possible to cheat on your partner with AI, either through exchanging sexual messages with the person or having a romantic or the chatbot or having a romantic relationship with it.
1: Jeez, I guess setting boundaries here, that's got to be a thing, or at least a consideration.
0: Absolutely. The prenup lawyers I spoke to said that while, yes, obviously a prenup agreement should be enforceable in court, that's the goal, that largely the benefit of it for couples is that you're setting boundaries in your relationship before you enter that relationship. And this is honestly very relevant when it comes to AI since this is so new. Some people might be surprised to learn that their partner thinks talking to an AI could be considered cheating. And other people might say, yeah, of course that's cheating. So it is just one thing that couples, through a prenup agreement or not, can just talk about in advance and get those boundaries set and make sure they're on the same page.
1: You know, broadly speaking, I thought it was interesting. You said toward the tail end of your story that most prenups are never litigated.
0: Yeah, it's interesting. The goal of a prenup is to avoid a big fight in court. So instead of having to litigate it, you know, present your case in front of a judge, have the judge rule, the goal of a prenup is that, you know, if a marriage ends, both parties say, well, we have this prenup, we agreed to this, this looks great, and their lawyers can just figure out the terms to settle on their own.
1: It's Kelsey Vlamis, senior reporter at Business Insider. 30 minutes now after the hour on This Morning, America's First News.
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8: The 880 Weather Watch for South Central Nebraska and North Central Kansas calls for a few showers possible very early on today, mainly in parts of Nebraska. Sunshine for this afternoon. Highs will range from the upper 80s in Nebraska to some upper 90s in parts of Kansas. Tonight, clouds will be on the increase. Shower and storm chances return to the entire region after midnight. Lows fall to the upper 60s to low 70s in most areas. And then Wednesday, any showers and storms, mainly in parts of Nebraska and early. Sunshine for the afternoon again, and highs climb to the upper 80s to mid 90s across the region. From the 880 Weather Center, I'm Phil Jensko. For more, check KRVN.com.
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0: 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Welcome into Tuesday. 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It's time now for the mic drop with This Morning's Dom Savino.
1: Good morning, Gordon. It's not easy for singles looking for love. Between the apps and the weirdos, it can feel daunting to keep track of it all. That's why young adults are looking to data to decide if dates actually went well. The Wall Street Journal reports singles are so burned out, they're relying on spreadsheets to provide insights on every meetup with a potential boo. They're calling these folks spreadsheet singles or love hackers. They've emerged from a generation where dating apps bombard you with an unlimited number of potential partners and where digital dating can hide some red flags. Texas branch strategist Peyton Knight tells the Journal she thinks dating has to feel corporate to be effective. Jeez. She created a spreadsheet to organize info about the men she's dating, and it allows her friends to chime in with their own feedback. She sold this template online, by the way. More than 10,000 people have purchased it at 10 bucks a pop. California Youth Program Coordinator Carolyn Travis uses an app to assess compatibility. She made a profile that includes her core values, and now she uploads info collected from every interaction with a partner. The app generates a connection score.
0: Wow. Mm-hmm. Higher than 7.5 or whatever probably is good or something like that?
1: Yes.
0: Jeez.
1: Out of 1 to 100. So I guess if you get a 75, maybe not good in school, but should be good in dating.
0: Man.
1: Depending on what you're looking for, I guess.
0: How about her friends get to chime in? Yeah. So they just tack in. They just fill in the cell, like on the Excel spreadsheet or something like that, right?
1: Yep, they have access to it.
0: Charming, good-looking, didn't hold the door open, you had to split the meal even though he asked me out, blah, blah, something like that.
1: One of the guys in there, her friends reminded her that she was asked to FaceTime the guy's mom on the second date.
0: Wow!
1: So it can be useful feedback for friends.
0: Okay.
1: Yeah.
0: That would indicate seriousness early on, right? Or seeking mommy's approval.
1: It would indicate something. I don't know if seriousness is it. Yeah, what are you going to do, Gordon? Making lemonade out of lemons. That's what a museum in Massachusetts is doing after it got a brutal review. The New Bedford Whaling Museum tells the history of America's whaling history with all sorts of exhibits you'd expect to find in a whaling museum, including room-sized whale skeletons. Well, back in 2020, a visitor was not thrilled. They posted a one-star review on Google with three simple words: worst aquarium ever. Yeah, the museum did not have any live animals back then, so yeah, it was not a good aquarium. The bad review has since become something of folklore for museum staff, but now it's even more. The museum has started selling merchandise branded with that iconic and ironic review, and it is flying off the shelves. Merch orders are up more than 250%. They're selling out of everything from t-shirts to tote bags, all with one star on it and the words, worst aquarium ever.
0: Nicely played.
1: Yeah.
0: Good stuff.
1: Wow. Oblivious party of one.
0: Yeah. Worst aquarium ever, and it was not even an aquarium.
1: Mm-hmm.
0: Okay. Way to embrace that.
1: Yeah.
0: Thank you, Dom. 13 minutes now in front of the hour on This Morning, America's First News.
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0: touch with us. A missing dog has been reunited with his Nebraska family 5 years after he vanished when he was finally found behind a truck stop hundreds of miles away. The New York Post says Immaculata Jackman was heartbroken when her dog Chong escaped from her home in Lincoln. 5 years later, a friend sent Jackman a social media post saying Chong had been found behind an Indiana truck stop about 640 miles away. Jackman reached out to the Hendricks County Animal Shelter to claim her long-lost pup, but she learned that someone had microchipped Chong. The staff told Jackman they had contacted the person who microchipped the pooch to pick him up, but said if they didn't respond in 3 days, the shelter would be able to release Chong. And after that grace period passed without a response, Jackman was able to re-adopt her pup, with Chong cuddling with his owner and barking with joy. That'll do it for this hour. For Nicole Murray and Dom Savino, I'm Gordon Deal. 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
4: Two world leaders discussing two American adversaries. I'm Dave Anthony, Fox News. That's what'll happen this morning at the White House, where Ukraine's President Volodymyr Zelensky will go first and not just talk about the war with Russia. Fox's Jennifer Griffin reports.
5: Zelensky says he will share evidence with President Trump. Russia is providing Iran satellite imagery of U.S. bases in the Middle East, helping Iran target U.S. troops.
4: And that Iran conflict will also be a big topic when Israel's Prime Minister Benjamin Netanyahu sits down with the president after a fourth straight night without bombing following 13 days of U.S. attacks. Fox's Trey Yinks monitoring from Tel Aviv.
6: Reports indicate Oman presented a proposal to Iran that would open the Strait of Hormuz. From July 24th to the 26th, 29 vessels passed through this critical waterway, according to international shipping data. President Trump indicated you can't bribe Iran to keep the strait open.
7: No, you can't bribe them. You got to beat them, and we're beating the hell out of them, but we'll see how it turns out.
4: Well, that was the president at a rally in Michigan. Later today, he'll speak at Lindsey Graham's funeral.
8: The casket carrying the late Senator Lindsey Graham will be brought into the Capitol Rotunda for a ceremony. This morning, congressional leaders are expected to speak. And while this event is closed to the public, it will be live streamed. He will then be taken to the National Cathedral for a ceremony there at 2 o'clock.
4: That's Fox's Jessica Rosenthal. Zelensky and Netanyahu will attend that service. And later this evening, Zelensky will meet with senators to discuss Ukraine's battle against Russia. And Fox's Chad Pergram reports from the Capitol.
9: To honor Graham, the Senate will take a test vote tonight on a Russia sanctions bill. Graham secured a deal on sanctions just before he died.
10: We've got Russia down, and we're choking.
4: That is Republican Senator John Kennedy. Now, last night, senators gave preliminary approval for Jay Clayton to be the next director of national intelligence. That will set up a final confirmation vote for the Trump nominee later this week. 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
11: 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I'm ready to make a splash with clearer skin thanks to SKYRIZI, risankizumab riza. 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At 4 months, most people saw 90% clearer skin when measured from head to toe, and many were even 100% plaque-free. People also saw significant improvement in psoriasis symptoms of pain, redness, itching, and burning.
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4: Well, back to President Trump at that rally in Michigan. He also spoke out again against socialism, which some progressive Democrats are backing ahead of the November elections.
7: This is a serious threat because they're going to promise all sorts of things. In 1 year, the country will be absolutely bankrupt. You'll live in squalor. You'll live in fear.
13: At the General Motors Proving Grounds in Milford, Michigan, President Trump took in high-speed racing demonstrations in a tour of factory floors before making his pitch to a packed assembly plant of auto workers.
7: There are more Americans working today in the United States of America than at any time in history. How about that? That's, to me, that's a stat that's hard to beat.
13: The president also touted tariffs, including a 25% import tax on foreign cars. Polls show tariffs are not popular with voters, and President Trump's approval ratings on the economy are sliding. Jared Halpern, Fox News.
4: Well, there is some new concern in a new Fox News poll related to artificial intelligence.
14: 70% of voters opposing building data centers in their area, with just 30% approving. And while nearly 8 in 10 voters prefer slower data center construction, MAGA supporters and Republican men are more likely to prefer the rapid growth of AI data centers. More white college-educated women and liberal voters do not. Those who favor data centers cite economic benefits, including jobs and community investment, as well as technological benefits. Half of those who oppose data centers say environmental issues are their main concern. Jeff Manasso, Fox News.
4: Well, this morning, Federal Reserve policymakers gathered to assess the economy at a two-day meeting. It ends tomorrow. No interest rate change is expected. On Wall Street, Dow futures are up, but NASDAQ futures are down. I'm Dave Anthony, and this is Fox News.
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16: Well, good morning and happy Tuesday to you. Hope that you were able to grab a little rain last night. Man, what a difference. That it just made a huge difference in temperature and in, I don't know, just well-being. You know, the feeling that we don't have to live in this sauna all the time. Let's see here. Just looking around, 5,500s in Gothenburg, 4,800s in McCook, 2,000s in Kearney here in Lexington, just about 1,400s. Lincoln got almost 2 inches of rain out of that deal. So I went out after the rain had stopped and it just felt so much better. It just took that humidity because moments before the rain started, it was just awful outside, as you well know, because you guys were out there too. And so it was a good reprieve, and it feels much better today. Even though it is still 68 degrees, it is much less humid. Let's get into the forecast for central Nebraska. Mostly cloudy in the morning, then becoming mostly sunny. Highs around 90 today, northeast winds at around 10. Tonight, partly cloudy in the evening, then becoming mostly cloudy. There is a 30% chance of showers and thunderstorms, lows in the upper 60s. East winds at around 10 in the evening, then becoming light. For Wednesday in central Nebraska, partly cloudy, 20% chance of showers and thunderstorms in the morning. Highs in the upper 80s. East winds at about 10 miles an hour, shifting to the southeast in the afternoon. Wednesday night, partly cloudy. 30%, make that a 50% chance of showers and thunderstorms. Lows in the upper 60s. Southeast winds at 10 to 15, gusting to 20. Thursday, another 50% chance of showers. Highs around 90. Friday, highs are going to be in the 80s. And looks like that's about where we will be for the weekend, too. So that's a real difference between this week and last, where we did have a hot start and then rain to cool things down. But then last week, it got hot during the weekend. Doesn't look like it's going to do that this week. For northwest and north central Kansas today, patchy fog this morning, partly cloudy with a slight chance of thunderstorms this morning, then mostly sunny this afternoon, highs in the mid-90s, north winds up to 10 miles an hour, becoming northeast this afternoon, chance of precipitation 20%. For tonight, increasing clouds, a 50% chance of thunderstorms. Breezy with lows in the mid-60s, east winds at 15 to 25. For Wednesday, partly cloudy in the morning, then clearing, humid with highs in the lower 90s in northwest and north-central Kansas. Northeast winds at 5 to 10. For Wednesday night, partly cloudy, showers likely with a chance of thunderstorms in the evening and a slight chance of thunderstorms. After midnight, humid again with lows in the mid-60s. For northeast Colorado, for today, partly cloudy, a chance of thunderstorms in the afternoon, highs around 90, east winds at 10 to 15. Tuesday night, thunderstorms likely in the evening, then a slight chance of thunderstorms, lows in the lower 60s, southeast winds at 10 to 15. Chance of precipitation tonight in northeast Colorado is at 70%. For Wednesday, partly cloudy, highs near 90, southeast winds at 10 to 15. Wednesday night, showers likely and a chance of thunderstorms, lows in the lower 60s. And for Thursday, mostly sunny, highs in the low to mid-90s. That's your 880 Weather Watch.
17: With the latest in ag information on the Rural Radio Network, good morning. I'm Chad Moyer. 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Well, yesterday, the heavy downward pressure on the row crop markets had a lot to do with the easing of tensions between the U.S. and Iran as the U.S. paused major attacks, and that sent energy markets diving, soybean and corn markets followed. That move lower inspired increased liquidation. It's widely known the corn and soybean markets have been in an overbought position for some time. It's kind of a matter of time before profit-taking came in. Today features no major reports due for release. Traders will remain focused on the U.S. growing season weather, also watching for updates on the war situation as well. USDA reported yesterday that corn, 78% silking, that's 4 points ahead of the average, 25% in dough, that is slightly ahead of average as well. Soybeans, 80% in bloom, 6% ahead of the average, 47% setting pods, compared to 39% for the average. USDA reported sales of 132,000 metric tons of soybeans to China for the new crop marketing year yesterday. Now, here in the overnight session in the ECBOT this morning, grains are trading mixed. September corn is up 1.25 at 453. December up a penny at 475. August soybeans are down 4 cents, 1204.5. And November down 5.75 at 1208. August bean oil down 70. August soybean meal down $1 a ton. Kansas City September wheat is down 3 cents, 726. December is off three as well at 742.5. 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
1: I'm Alex Makavica with a look at today's agriculture news on the Rural Radio Network. Good morning. After a year of qualifying rodeos, long road trips, and countless hours caring for livestock, Nebraska's top high school rodeo athletes wrapped up the 2026 National High School Finals Rodeo with a top 10 team finish. They also had a national championship in trap shooting and several standout individual performances in Lincoln. They were competing against more than 1,700 contestants from across the state, Nebraska finishing 10th in the overall team standings. Nebraska boys placed 11th, and the girls finished 12th. The state claimed 4th in Division II. The full breakdown of individual results under the Rodeo tab at RuralRadioNetwork.com. Well, a recent Johnson Brock High School graduate is proving that agriculture research can start in a high school classroom and reach a national audience. Gretchen Anthony of Brock has been named Rural Radio Network's Ag Achiever of the Month after using FFA as a launching point to explore science, sustainability, and the future of agriculture.
22: My projects were focused on the use of corn byproducts, so like corn chaff and burning it to make corn ash, and to see if it would help insulate concrete, which if it's used in the cities could hopefully in turn reduce global warming. So that was actually really cool to see, because it would be another source of income for farmers and then also a way to help the environment, because that's also a big issue in the ag industry right now.
1: The Ag Achiever of the Month is presented by the Nebraska Soybean Board. And in this week's episode of Fridays in the Field, we headed to northeast Nebraska, where cornfields are progressing through pollination with encouraging yield potential, but growers say the next few weeks are critical as crops enter grain fill under increasingly dry conditions. This is the Rural Radio Network.
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0: Well, good morning. It is the 28th of July. Hope you're doing well. A little bit of rain last night, a little bit cooler today. You are not jumping into a sauna as soon as you walk outside. I walked from the front door of KRVN to my truck and I was sweating yesterday. Not a long walk. I didn't sprint out there. It was just wow. So anyway, better today. Better today. It looks like the next few days will be a little, it'll be closer to average. Still going to be warm, but still not that way. All right, so it is the 28th of July. So what are we looking at? What are we celebrating today? Well, it's Buffalo Soldiers Day. Congress established the first peacetime all-black regiment in the regular U.S. Army after the end of the Civil War. The Buffalo Soldiers, one of many African-American regiments raised during the Civil War, were the first that were instituted since they were frontier regiments. Buffalo Soldiers of the 9th and 10th Cavalries protected unsettled lands as pioneers moved westward. They also faced hardships in the Wild West. So it is Buffalo Soldiers Day. Really very interesting part of our history. National Milk Chocolate Day. I'm here for that. Good to see that. Let's it's probably my favorite. I'm not a huge dark chocolate. White chocolate's okay, but milk chocolate, that gets the job done for me. National Water Park Day. So good day yesterday. Would have been a great day for the water park. Still pretty nice day today if you've got one of those around here. Hepatitis Awareness Week is this week. There are here's some things about hepatitis for you. It's little tidbits. Hepatitis A is transmitted by consuming food or water contaminated by the feces of someone with hepatitis A. Hepatitis B is transmitted through infected body fluids or shared needles and razors. Hepatitis C is transmitted through direct contact with infected body fluids. And hepatitis D is transmitted through the direct contact with infected blood and only occurs in conjunction with hepatitis B. So there you go. That's horrifying. So, but Hepatitis Awareness Week. What else we got? It's Soccer Day, or as the rest of the world knows it, football. And it's actually Harry Kane's birthday. Harry Kane was is the great soccer player from England that you may have heard of a little bit as you were watching the World Cup. And so he will celebrate that in many ways. So it's National Soccer Day. National Hamburger Day. I feel like it's every day for me. I celebrate hamburgers all the time and eat as many. World Nature Conservation Day. So lots of things going on today. So again, we honor the Buffalo Soldiers on this day and milk chocolate. Also, it's World Hepatitis Awareness Day, so that's an important thing, too. So there you go. That's July 28th.
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0: Tight end Tucker Kraft on the PUP list, and defensive lineman at Green Bay Micah Parsons is expected to go on the physically unable to perform list after last year's torn ACL. Veteran linebacker and safety Jamal Adams signed with Minnesota. North Carolina football GM Michael Lombardi was placed on paid leave after a human resources complaint. To Major League Baseball, Miami ended a 12-game losing streak, coming back against Philadelphia 8-7 with three runs in the bottom of the ninth. The loss to closer Joan Duran. Houston with four runs top of the ninth, won at the Angels 6-4. Victories for Boston and San Francisco. The Yankees beat the White Sox 9-5. Yanks outfielder Cody Bellinger is out 4 to 6 weeks with a strained hamstring.
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5: It's been a busy summer for Hilton. Its profit rose and it's boosting its forecast for the year. Hilton was seeing higher occupancy and its guests were paying higher hotel rates. Hilton says the current third quarter will likely see an extra boost from the World Cup. Package delivery giant UPS is reporting better than expected earnings. It's also raising expectations for the year and shares are up more than 2%. UPS has been refocusing its business since it walked away from Amazon last year, saying the relationship wasn't paying off. Technology shares are losing ground following a report that says China is developing machines to make chips used in artificial intelligence. Crude oil prices continued to ease. Brent crude at $86 a barrel. West Texas Intermediate at $80. That's your Fox Business Report. I'm Jenny Coselda. 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

0: and stuff like that and where we're headed. And this is just, July is just crazy, go nuts. Lots of places very busy out there. And so we continue this week. In fact, with the exception of Thursday, if something going on next several days. So Tuesday, that's like today, we're going to be in Holdridge later from 6:30 to 8:30 for registration at the rodeo. Wednesday, we will be in Orleans for the Harlan County Fair from 6 to 8. From 2 to 4, on Friday, we're going to be in Aurora for some business remotes. So registrations will be around town. You'll see the truck there. And then later that evening, we're just going to stay there and we'll be at the Hamilton County Fair for registration. Saturday, we're going to be in a parade, and Lexi and I will be there for the Brady Days. So the parade starts at 10:30. Registration will go until 1 o'clock. And then later that day, we're going to be at the Overton Block Party with the Diesel. So, and then, another thing. On Saturday, we're going to be in Stockville. Paul's taking the pickup to Stockville for the Frontier County Fair. So, golly, lots of stuff going on, as always. So, please get in there, get a chance to register, come by, say hi. We'd love to talk to you. We do have a small set of hats and shirts. That was the word I was looking for. Hats and shirts that were sponsored by Rudy's Tires that we can give out to. So just a good time. So stop on by. We hope to see you as we are out and about. Again, if you're wondering where we're going, you can go to our Fun and Games page at caravan.com and say right there. News coming up.
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3: For KRVN News, I'm Bob Brogan. Much cooler temperatures with less humidity will be the order of the day, offering a drastic change from the last few days. At around 10:30 p.m. on Friday, a Dawson County Sheriff's deputy contacted a car for a suspected traffic violation in Lexington. According to authorities, the deputy stopped the car and exited their patrol unit when two passengers attempted to exit the car. These two were identified as 46-year-old Jose Andres Jacinto and 21-year-old Andres Diego. The sheriff's office says Andres Jacinto failed to comply with demands to return to the vehicle and began to physically struggle with the deputy. At the same time, Andres Diego also attacked the deputy. Meanwhile, authorities say the car's driver, Melvin Herrera Gomez, drove away from the scene before Andres Diego fled on foot to a nearby residence. Responding officers from the Lexington Police Department, Dawson County Sheriff's Office, and Nebraska State Patrol assisted in taking both Andres Diego and Andres Jacinto into custody. Herrera Gomez was also apprehended in the Lexington area. The deputy was treated for injuries and released. According to authorities, Andres Jacinto and Andres Diego were arrested for suspicion of second-degree assault on an officer, obstructing a peace officer, and resisting arrest. Herrera Gomez was arrested for suspicion of obstructing a peace officer operating a motor vehicle to avoid arrest and no operator's license. All three were lodged in the Dawson County Jail. Pressey and Peterson Wildlife Management Areas, temporarily closed because of wildfires, will reopen to public access August 1st. Properties enrolled in open fields and waters within the impacted areas also will reopen. Pressey WMA in Custer County was closed after wildfire broke out there on April 22nd. Peterson WMA in Sioux County was closed June 9th when the South Fork Fire broke out in the Pine Ridge. Clear Creek WMA remains closed until further notice due to fire effects. The Red Cross is in an emergency due to a shortage of blood donations. Over the summer, the Red Cross has seen a large decline in donations. The Red Cross Regional Communications Director, Josh Murray, talks more about that issue.
4: In June, we saw the supply drop by more than 25%, and in the last couple of weeks, we've seen that it continue to fall off. At the same time, hospital demand has seemed to be up. So obviously, lower supply, higher demand is not a good combination. There's a lot of things that could go into what causes, from the heat and the severe weather we've seen, some poor air quality, some kept people inside more, some foodborne illnesses have impacted people across the country, and a number of things that really impact this. And so it's something we really want to make sure we get the word out about.
3: For more information on how to donate, visit redcrossblood.org. For KRVN News, I'm Bob Brogan.
5: News. I'm Gianna Gelosi. President Zelensky of Ukraine is going to be in Washington today, making the case that Russia is helping Iran. Fox's Jennifer Griffin.
6: Ukraine says it struck an Iranian ship in the Caspian Sea that was carrying military cargo, highlighting the growing Russia-Iran partnership and eliciting anger from Iran's foreign minister.
5: Israeli Prime Minister Benjamin Netanyahu is going to be in town, too.
7: The pair are expected to discuss the war in Iran and the next steps forward in this conflict. We know the New York Post reports that Netanyahu will share intelligence with the president about Pickaxe Mountain next to the Natanz nuclear facility.
5: That's Fox's Trey Ingston, Tel Aviv. Both Zelensky and Netanyahu will attend a funeral today for the late Senator Lindsey Graham at Washington National Cathedral. It's the start of 2 days of services with a burial tomorrow in Graham's home state of South Carolina. 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
0: It is 6:37 and a little cooler today. Still 68 degrees, but the humidity has gone down a little bit. It's not dominating so much. And we're seeing that high pressure that was dominant over the last really 3 or 4 days sort of break down. And so highs today through Thursday drop to seasonal levels in the upper 80s to the mid 90s. Numerous disturbances tracking along the outer edge of the ridge continue. The chance of mostly late day and nighttime thunderstorms through Thursday night. Through Thursday afternoon, most rain amounts are expected to range from a trace to a half an inch. Rain totals of a half an inch to an inch could fall from North Platte to the southern panhandle. The forecast is dry Friday through Monday. Highs cool slightly to the 80s to low 90s Friday and Saturday before returning to the upper 80s to mid 90s Sunday and Monday. So sounds like a decent weekend to get some, do some stuff outside and enjoy some a little bit cooler weather. You could always pull weeds because goodness knows there's lots of weeds right now. That's a, that's what happens this time of year. Jeez. Anyway, I digress. Got about a half an inch of rain last night in the Gothenburg area, about 1,400s here in Lexington. Decent amount in, let's see, McCook had almost a half an inch, 4,800s. Kearney, 2,000s. Just a trace in Norfolk, but Lincoln did well, almost 2 inches there, inch 80 in Lincoln. So, obviously varied a little bit, but just going outside after that rain, it just felt great, just felt wonderful. So, it's like getting out of a shower, because that's, boy, that's what we dealt with yesterday. So, much better today, so enjoy that. It is 6:39. We are at 68 here, 70 in O'Neill, 71 in Scottsbluff, 72 in York, 74 in Columbus, at 75 in Norton, 72 in Colby, 73 in Oakley, 77 in Concordia, 77 in Salina, 66 in Fort Morgan, 66 in Lyman, 71 in Denver. It is 70 in Yuma, 67 in the Springs, 71 in La Junta.
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4: Army Sergeant Michael Swinton was killed in action recently during the controlled demolition of a downed Iranian drone in Iraq. His wife, Mia, spoke to Fox and Friends First Monday, telling the nation about her husband.
5: He cared about anyone he crossed paths with.
4: Mrs. Swinton added that her husband truly believed in what he was doing.
5: He really trusted, you know, the country's leadership to get things right, you know, despite everything that was going on.
4: And she thanked the Army for its support following her loss.
5: My community has been so supportive, and I appreciate everything they've been doing for us.
4: As for how she wants her husband to be remembered, Mia Swinton said,
5: "The man he was. He loved his family. He cared for his friends. And I just don't want anybody to forget him."
4: In addition to his wife, Sergeant Swinton leaves behind a 6-year-old son and a 4-year-old daughter. Kevin Uretzky, Fox News.
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7: This is Rick Timmick with the Hus Lexington Video Auction. 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Here's 165 steers at 650. 165 heifers at 620, Mark and Preston Meyer. 90 steers at 630, and 90 heifers at 600 from Kale, Dick, and Dave Harrington. 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Here's 75 steers at 685, Seth and Michaela Watovic, and Marcus Forbes. 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
9: 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I got 23, ported out of your down five.
7: 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more. For more information, go to our website or give us a call at the Huss Livestock Market at 308-234-2502, and thank you.
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11: UNL Center for Ag Profitability's FarmCast podcast is producing a five-part series on farm succession and the planning that needs to go into that. On today's program, Nebraska Extension Ag economist Anastasia Meyer talks about where to get started. She says it might seem to be a daunting task at first, but necessary.
12: You'll hear us say transition plans. You'll often hear the word succession plan being thrown about too in other circles. And we like to use the word transition plan because we think a transition plan is really the ideal thing. It's a gradual and carefully thought out plan and how to shift your farm or ranch to the next generation or the new owners if they're not related. It's going to include the timelines of when is this going to happen? What exactly is going to happen? What are those milestones that you are looking for? It's not a one day process. This is probably going to take a minimum of 3 to 5 years. So we need to be thinking about this long term and be able to adjust this. This is a never ending process. Most importantly, are those written agreements. It's not real unless it's in writing. And that's really because a lot of families have good intentions, but without those written agreements, it's just empty promises. And we always just think about death for succession plan. But really, we need to be thinking about disability, divorce, bankruptcies, disagreements in the family. Do you want to retire? We can adjust our transition plan when the good things in life happens too. By starting this, theoretically or hopefully, we can get that plan started that we can make those minor adjustments and we can see how the cash flow demands are and how we incorporate somebody else into the operation. So it's often a balancing act, right? We have the owners. You'll hear us say the golden rule of estate planning is whoever owns the gold gets to make the rules. And these are their concerns, right? They don't want to be pushed out. You have spent your life building up or maintaining this farm or ranch. You like to be in control. You don't want to be pushed out. They don't want to talk about death or disability. Thinking about your own demise is really hard. And that's why, you know, this is a big fear for everybody. The owners are afraid that the operation will fail. They might not be financially stable enough to retire. And you'll hear us talk about a lot in different presentations asset rich and cash poor. They might not simply have the cash to retire or step back and start this transition plan, and they want the kids to get along. The heirs who are returning to the operation, they don't want to just be the laborer. They want a clear plan with outlines and deadlines and what exactly does that look for them. They want to minimize their risk. They want financial independence, and they don't want to be at the mercy of their other siblings, whether they are on the farm or off the farm. They want to have some stake in this transition plan and operation. So, first thing that we need to do in getting started is recognize who is on your team. Do you have anybody that is working with you on this transition plan? Do you have a lawyer yet? There are many lawyers who work with estate planning. I personally recommend somebody that you find who focuses on agricultural estate planning, because your farm is a lifestyle and a business. And, you know, that's something that if you're not really familiar with, it's hard to understand. Do you have a tax professional? Do you have a banker, a financial planner? Do you need to look at a farm manager? All of these different people can be on your team to have a really good transition plan.
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14: Tampa Bay Bucks defensive tackle Vita Vea has requested a trade. Colts quarterback Daniel Jones says he'll practice fully this Wednesday after last year's torn Achilles, but the Packers place tight end Tucker Kraft on the PUP list, and defensive lineman at Green Bay Micah Parsons is expected to go on the physically unable to perform list after last year's torn ACL. Veteran linebacker and safety Jamal Adams signed with Minnesota. North Carolina football GM Michael Lombardi was placed on paid leave after a human resources complaint. To Major League Baseball, Miami ended a 12-game losing streak, coming back against Philadelphia 8-7 with three runs in the bottom of the ninth, the loss to closer Johan Duran. Houston with four runs top of the ninth, won at the Angels 6-4. Victories for Boston and San Francisco. The Yankees beat the White Sox 9-5. Yanks outfielder Cody Bellinger is out 4 to 6 weeks with a strained hamstring.
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6: 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And our scripture verse today comes from Philippians 3:14. Short one. It says, I press on toward the goal to win the prize for which God has called me heavenward in Christ Jesus. And I've been told that the best way to walk a tightrope is to keep one's eyes focused on the goal. We've heard that, right, lots? Focus on the goal. Never looking at the ground or over one's shoulder at what lies behind. That's actually a pretty good way to live life, to keep our eyes focused on Jesus and victory, which awaits us when he returns. We must not allow ourselves to look over our shoulder, focusing on our past successes or failures. Our goal must be to keep walking toward Jesus until we are transformed to be like Him, and then walk with Him into glory. Good stuff. Philippians 3:14, our verse of the day.
17: Arthur Brooks, a professor at Harvard Business School, has done extensive research on the topic of happiness. He's concluded that, believe it or not, to be happy, we need to be bored. That's tough to hear because who wants to be bored? Most of us do everything we can to avoid it. And thanks to smartphones, escaping boredom is easier than ever. Wherever we are, the doctor's office, in line at the store, even sitting at red lights, just one swipe and bang, instant distraction. We never have to be alone with our thoughts again. And that's exactly the problem. Boredom switches our brains into a deeper gear that allows our minds to wander. And when we wander, we think up solutions to complex ideas or problems. That's just what we need when we're solving big problems at work or asking big questions about life. 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We become addicted to convenience and learn to avoid complex issues instead of solving them. So what does this all mean? It means that boredom is counterintuitive. 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Dare to be bored, and you just might discover greater meaning, purpose, and happiness. For more to help you thrive, go to focusonthefamily.com. I'm Jim Daly.
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21: For KRVN News, I'm Bob Brogan. Governor Jim Pillen is thanking members of Nebraska Task Force 1 for the work they performed during their deployment to Live Oak County, Texas. Team members are expected to return to today, according to Nebraska TF1 leadership. They have been in southern Texas since July 20th. Nebraska TF1 is one of 28 urban search and rescue groups in the National Disaster Response Team. This time last year, Governor Pillen directed the deployment of Nebraska TF1 to Central Texas to participate in the search for flood victims. This time, by request of the Federal Emergency Management Agency, the team was stationed between San Antonio and Corpus Christi, where they monitored water levels, warned residents, and prepared to respond if area rivers and creeks began flooding. The American Red Cross has declared a national blood crisis for only the second time ever. Patients are already feeling the effects. Donors must act now to save lives. Summer donations have hit a four-year low. This makes the current shortage worse. All blood types are needed. Type O is the most critical. The Red Cross is limiting how much type O blood that hospitals get. Supply for O positive has fallen below one day. You can help fix the supply by booking an appointment via the blood donor app at redcrossblood.org or by calling 1-800-RED-CROSS. For KRVN News, I'm Bob Brogan.
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22: Sing goodbye to a late senator.
0: I'm Dave Anthony, Fox News. They'll do that this morning and then this afternoon in Washington, honoring Lindsey Graham. In about a half hour,
1: a hearse will bring Graham's flag-draped casket here. It's one final visit for Graham to Capitol Hill. They will honor him with a ceremony in the rotunda.
0: That's Fox's Chad Pergram at the Capitol, where senators may vote later today on a Russia sanctions bill Graham had been pushing. The Republican hoped it could end the war in Ukraine, and Graham discussed it with NATO's leader before he died. Mark Rutte just told Fox,
22: Ukraine is exceeding our expectations. And what we now need to do is what he and I agreed upon, is for Putin to end the bloodbath and to come to the negotiating table. It is really crucial.
0: Ukraine's President Volodymyr Zelensky will also meet with senators tonight after he attends Graham's funeral this afternoon at Washington's National Cathedral. Next hour, Zelensky will meet with President Trump, and then after that, another leader who will attend Graham's funeral goes to the White House for talks with the president. Israeli Prime Minister Benjamin Netanyahu.
23: The pair are slated to discuss the war with Iran and the next steps in this conflict. President Trump spoke from Air Force One on Monday, indicating the Iranians requested to meet following the 13-day U.S. bombing campaign. Axios reports that President Trump says he is ready for strong military action if talks fail.
0: That's Fox's Trey Yingston, Tel Aviv. As the pause in U.S. attacks on Iran continues, oil prices, they're down about 1% this morning. The price of the gas pump's down a penny. Japan got rocked with an earthquake, and the USGS says it was a magnitude 6.8 in the Kumamoto region.
24: Prime Minister Sane Takaichi says there are early reports of injuries plus damage to roads, bridges, and buildings. She says people's lives are the top priority, warning residents that strong aftershocks pose an additional risk. We're hearing multiple people are trapped inside a shopping mall, and 40,000 people have lost power.
0: That's Fox's Jonathan Savage. 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
0: The search continues for a gunman in Seattle after Sunday night shooting panicked people at a food festival.
27: A 2-year-old boy shot in the arm is the last of 4 shooting victims discharged from hospitals the day after being shot at the Bite of Seattle food festival. 3 people died, including one of the 3 shooters, Assistant Police Chief Nicole Powell says.
28: There were 2 groups firing in the area near the armory during the Bite of Seattle. We believe 2 of the individuals were associates with each other. This is the 19-year-old who passed away, and the 15-year-old who was arrested.
27: With the 3rd shooter in the other group getting away. The other 2 people killed were Carlos Villalba, a married father of 3 at the Festival of Friends, and Ashley Whitehead, there with one of her 2 adult daughters. Chris Foster, Fox News.
0: The man in prison for life for murdering 4 University of Idaho students, Brian Koberger, is making a new attempt to get out, wanting to take back his guilty pleas.
29: This is a way to challenge a conviction outside the appeals process. He plans to argue that he had bad counsel that convinced him to falsely confess.
0: That's Fox's Todd Pyro. Former FBI Director James Comey trying to get the case against him thrown out.
30: James Comey was indicted by a federal grand jury in April on 2 counts, including knowingly and willfully making a threat to harm or take the life of the president and transmitting an interstate threat stemming from his Instagram post featuring a photo of seashells on a beach spelling out 8647. 86, a term for kill, 47, the president. His defense team arguing to a federal judge that the case against him should be thrown out, saying the photo is protected political speech. The Justice Department has until August 18th to respond. The case is set for trial in October. Jeff Manasso, Fox News.
0: The Federal Reserve will assess the economy at a meeting today and tomorrow. No interest rate change is expected. On Wall Street, stock futures are mixed up for the Dow, down for the NASDAQ. I'm Dave Anthony. This is Fox News.
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6: Good morning. It is 7:06. We are at 68 degrees here at the Lexington studios of KRVN under clear skies. Relative humidity still at 99, but not as hot as we saw yesterday. Let's take a look at the forecast for central Nebraska. 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For central Nebraska, mostly cloudy in the morning, then becoming mostly sunny. Highs around 90, northeast winds at around 10. For tonight, partly cloudy in the evening, then becoming mostly cloudy. There is a 30% chance of showers and thunderstorms, lows in the upper 60s. East winds at around 10 in the evening, then becoming light for Wednesday. Partly cloudy, a 20% chance of showers and thunderstorms in the morning. Highs in the upper 80s. East winds at around 10, shifting to the southeast in the afternoon. Wednesday night, partly cloudy, 50% chance of showers and thunderstorms, lows in the upper 60s. Southeast winds at 10 to 15 with gusts to around 20. Thursday, partly cloudy, 50% chance of showers and thunderstorms, highs around 90. Southeast winds at around 10. For Thursday night, clear, a 50% chance of showers and thunderstorms, lows in the mid-60s. Friday, sunny, highs in the upper 80s. Friday night, clear, lows in the lower 60s. For northwest and north central Kansas, patchy fog this morning, partly cloudy, a slight chance of thunderstorms in the morning, then mostly sunny this afternoon, highs in the mid-90s. North winds at up to 10 miles per hour, becoming northeast this afternoon, chance of precipitation 20%. Tonight, increasing clouds, a 50% chance of thunderstorms, breezy with lows in the mid-60s, east winds at 15 to 25, becoming north at 10 to 20. Wednesday, partly cloudy in the morning, then clearing, humid with highs in the low 90s. Should get up to about 90 degrees in northeast Colorado today with a 50% chance of rain.
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7: On the Rural Radio Network, I'm Alex Makavica with today's agriculture news. Good morning. Some parts of the state seeing some rainfall overnight as Nebraska crops are entering a critical stretch. Drought expanding and another round of extreme heat has taken its toll. Nearly 94% of the state is now in drought, with more than 60% in severe drought or worse. Nebraska Extension Ag meteorologist Dr. Eric Hunt says timely rain this week could determine how much yield remains, especially in rain-fed fields.
5: So we absolutely have to get some decent moisture later this week.
7: But it's not just the heat during the day that's the problem.
5: If this were to persist for good portions of the rest of summer, you would see significant yield reductions if we kept these warm temperatures up overnight.
7: Parts of Custer County reporting several inches of rain and over 2.5 inches of rain as well reported in Lincoln. And speaking of weather, central Nebraska is mourning the loss of Kent Boughton. Our own Steve White worked with Kent for many years.
8: If you spent any time around central Nebraska, chances are you have a Kent Boughton story. You see, Kent Boughton was central Nebraska's weatherman. I don't say meteorologist because he didn't have that degree. What he did have was something far more valuable, an understanding of Nebraska's people and places. In broadcasting, there's a temptation to chase ratings. There are consultants who will tell you how to have the flashiest broadcast. Kent knew something they didn't. Around here, pronouncing Caro correctly is more important than being a degree or two off on tomorrow's high.
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7: Yesterday's crop progress report showing Nebraska crops moving quickly through late July, but moisture still a big concern. Corn is now about 80% silked, just shy of 20% in the dough stage. About 60% of the crop is rated good to excellent. Soybeans are 85% blooming, about 40% setting pods, and the same with corn, about 60% good to excellent. But pasture and range conditions remain stressed. Two-thirds of the state rated poor to very poor. Topsoil and subsoil moisture, about 70%, very short to short, meaning the crop is advancing but still needs rain as grain fill and pod setting continue. Well, Nebraska is the nation's top-producing popcorn state, growing more than a quarter of the country's crop. Maddie Weber reports.
11: Now, University of Nebraska-Lincoln researchers are working to add another benefit to this popular snack: improved nutrition. Dr. David Holding is developing quality protein popcorn, a new type of popcorn that builds on decades of research aimed at increasing corn's protein quality.
12: But our rationale to do this was that to enhance the protein quality of popcorn would further enhance its nutritional quality, with the expectation that the final product would not be competing with, you know, the high-volume movie theater popcorn, but rather open up new niche markets within the healthy food, snack food market.
11: Holding said the goal isn't to replace traditional popcorn, but to create new options for consumers looking for healthier snacks. Researchers also found these popcorn lines have improved natural flavor and potential prebiotic benefits, which could support gut health. The team is now developing publicly available varieties that could eventually reach smaller popcorn producers and consumers.
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6: 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Let's take a look at some Legion scores from yesterday in Class A Junior State. It was Lincoln East all over Hastings, 16-0. And in Senior State, also for Class A, Grand Island beat Papillion 6-3. In Class B in the B6, Holdridge beat Aurora 9-2. It was McCook over Minden 4-2. So Holdridge and McCook will play at 5 o'clock today on KUVR. In Class C, in the C5, Ord beat SOS by a score of 8-7. It was Central City over West Point 7-2. In the C6, it was Loomis beating Sutton 4-1. So Centura will take on Loomis at 5 o'clock today. And in the C7, Imperial beat Valentine 12-5. So PWG will take on Imperial at 5 o'clock on Tuesday. Well, let's take a look at sports across the country. Boy, we start in the NBA with the biggest news of the summer. King James is officially heading to the city of brotherly love. The Philadelphia 76ers formally announced the signing of 22-time All-Star LeBron James on Monday morning. James locked in a 2-year deal on a veteran's minimum contract, sporting his iconic blue number 23 jersey. Joining Joel Embiid and Tyrese Maxey and Jaylen Brown, LeBron takes aim at one final championship run before he hangs them up. In the MLB, turning to the diamond, action was packed across the major leagues yesterday. The New York Mets beat the Braves 14-3. It was the Yankees over the White Sox 9-5. The Chicago Cubs beat the Cardinals 7-3. It was the Marlins over the Phillies 8-7. Baltimore beat Detroit 8-5. The Blue Jays over the Nationals 3-2. It was the Texas Rangers knocking off Seattle 7-3. And out west, the Red Sox topped the Athletics 4-2. The Astros beat the Angels 6-4. And the Giants shut out the Brewers 3-0. NFL news, top overall pick quarterback Fernando Mendoza signed his rookie deal with the Las Vegas Raiders yesterday, a 4-year contract worth $57.27 million, locking in the rookie signal callers right before training camp ramps up. That's a look at sports today. For sports at any time, you can go to KRVN.com. I'm Scott Foster.

0: It is time for Agri Minute, brought to you today by O'Hanlon Seeds. Dustin is here. Dustin, what are you seeing out there, man?
1: Well, we keep catching a little rains here and there, keeping the dry land going. This next 2 weeks is definitely going to be the test on it. Hopefully, we'll catch a few more and keep things going. We are seeing some rootworms showing up. Keep scouting that. Watch for those. We are going to start in the pollination phases, so you'll want to watch for those beetles and make sure they're not clipping silks on the corn. Soybeans are really moving along really great, seeing a lot of flowering and really, really coming along. As far as disease pressure on the corn, we're not seeing a whole lot yet. Tar spot's still staying out towards the east. We're starting to see it trickle a little bit to the west, but for the most part, our disease pressure is staying light. But as this corn continues to grow, we'll start seeing probably some more of that coming in with the humidity that we're going to have over the next couple of weeks.
0: Very good. That's today's Agri Minute.
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0: 7:21, we are at 68 degrees here at the Lexington studios of KRVN. This forecast points to a welcome break from the intense heat while keeping periodic thunderstorm chances in the picture through Thursday. After several days of triple-digit heat indices, we're finally settling into a more comfortable pattern across south-central Nebraska and north-central Kansas. From Tuesday through from today through Thursday, temperatures will generally top out in the upper 80s to the middle 90s. It'll still be humid with heat index readings reaching 90s to near 100 degrees during the afternoon, but it's considerably lower than the well above 100 degree readings we've experienced recently. As for rain chances, the weather patterns remain active. The main upper level ridge stays parked over the high plains, allowing occasional disturbances to ride around its edge and trigger showers and thunderstorms, primarily during the evening and overnight hours. Rain chances Tuesday night and again Wednesday night will generally run between 20 and 50%. Then attention turns to Thursday and Thursday night when a stronger disturbance may move through the region. The system could bring more widespread showers and storms, with rain chances increasing into the 40 to 60% range. While details on timing and coverage are still being refined, Thursday currently appears to offer the best opportunity for widespread rainfall. Looking ahead to Friday and the weekend, the forecast trends drier as upper-level ridges shift farther west. That would place our region under a north to northwesterly flow with fewer storm-producing disturbances moving through. While we keep an eye on future forecast changes, the current outlook favors mostly dry weather and temperatures near seasonal averages. Expect highs from the

0: 70 degrees heading into the weekend, making it for much more comfortable into the week. That's your 880 Weather Watch.
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3: I'm Lauren Simonetti, and this is the Fox Business Report.
4: Coca-Cola shares are up more than 2%. People were drinking more of its beverages in the recent quarter. Its earnings and revenue both topped expectations, and it's more optimistic about this year. Its relationship with the FIFA World Cup contributed to the strong quarter. Also today, package delivery company UPS, Hilton Worldwide, and cruise company Royal Caribbean all reported better than expected earnings. JetBlue lost money in the recent quarter, though its earnings were better than Wall Street anticipated. It continues to see strong demand for its flights. JetBlue says decisive actions by the company helped it to recover fuel costs more quickly than it anticipated. Crude oil prices remain elevated this morning, but off recent highs. That's your Fox Business Report. I'm Jenny Coselda. Invested in you.
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8: 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July 28th is World Hepatitis Day, an international global campaign to raise awareness about viral hepatitis. The disease is an inflammation of the liver that impairs the liver's ability to process nutrients, filter blood, and fight infections. The World Health Organization's theme for this year is Let's Break It Down. In 2024, 287 million people were living with chronic hepatitis B or C. In the same year, only 45% of babies received a vaccine for it, and 1.3 million people died of B and C that year. The organization has several key messages for this year. One, leverage existing science and policies. 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Three, ensure equitable access to hepatitis services for all. Four, integrate hepatitis services into universal health care. And five, accelerate research and innovation. 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House Call for Health. I'm Lisa Brady, Fox News.
9: 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Born in Louisiana, Edgar made a career in commodity trading and grain merchandising. But friends say,

0: What made Edgar special was how he used these experiences to directly serve producers. Edgar believed agriculture worked best when people had strong relationships and a sense of shared purpose. He invested in young people and underserved communities throughout Kansas and Nebraska, including his work in founding the Kansas Black Farmers Association. Rancher and friend Kevin Cooksley said Edgar's investment in youth, dedication to producers, and commitment to building stronger communities was what set him apart.
1: I think it's extremely fitting that he be recognized for service to agriculture because that's exactly what he represented, what he did. There's just been nobody quite like him in my lifetime anyway.
0: The Nebraska Rural Radio Association is honored to recognize the late Edgar Hicks for his service to agriculture.

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3: For KRVN News, I'm Bob Rogan. Much cooler temperatures with less humidity will be on tap for today, offering a drastic change from the last few days. The Nebraska Chamber of Commerce has had a busy month between welcoming their new president and CEO, as well as starting their roadshow visits across the state. Matt Williams served as the interim president for the past 4 months before helping the chamber transition and welcomed Joseph Young as the new president and CEO. Williams talks about how the last 4 months have gone for him.
4: It's gone really well. A lot of the credit to that goes to the incredible staff that we have at the Nebraska Chamber. I knew several of the staff members before I was put in this role, but then I got to know all of them very well. And this was a difficult transition for them. And they put their shoulder to the wheel, and we worked really hard during this legislative session and during the start of our Go Big Future project.
3: William says the chamber feels very good about the last 4 months as they stepped up and made a difference during this interim period. Joseph Young began his leadership role with the chamber on July 6th. The Furnas County Fair took place July 14th through the 18th. During the fair's livestock premium auction, the families of two former 4-H members who passed earlier this year sold a hog and lamb in hopes of raising money for the newly added Furnas County Fallen 4-H'er Scholarship. Michaela Livingston, the Furnas County 4-H Extension Assistant, talks about how the scholarship was created.
5: So we lost two 4-H'ers this year. We lost Trenton Roskop and Cooper Wendland. And the Roskop family, they have another daughter named Tatum Roskop, and she wanted to sell her third hog to go towards this Fallen 4-H'er Scholarship Fund. And so we made it all happen for the sale, and we ended up selling a lamb for Cooper as well. And it sold for over $48,500, and then after the sale was done, more people donated to it.
3: The scholarship continues to receive more donations and is sitting at close to $60,000. For anyone that would like to contribute, call the Furnas County Extension Office at 308-268-3105. The Nebraska Department of Transportation will start a chip seal project on Monday, August 3rd, weather depending. This work affects U.S. Highway 136 and Nebraska Highway 46. Chip sealing adds an asphalt binder and aggregate to the road surface. Crews will work from reference post 9.73 to 10.83 on U.S. 136 and from 7.96 to 11.91. On Nebraska 46. The project begins at the west corporate limits of Oxford. It's expected to take 2 days. Flaggers and a pilot car will direct traffic. For KRVN News, I'm Bob Brogan.
6: Fox News, I'm CJ Papa. Flag draped casket will carry the remains of Lindsey Graham to the Capitol one final time.
7: They will honor him with a ceremony in the rotunda. Graham is neither lying in state or honor in the rotunda. His family preferred a private service. This is the first time Congress has honored someone in the rotunda without lying in state or honor.
6: Fox's Chad Pergram at the Capitol begins at 10 a.m. Eastern. President Trump, Israel's Prime Minister Benjamin Netanyahu, and Ukraine's leader Volodymyr Zelensky all attending Graham's funeral later this afternoon. He died earlier this month at the age of 71. Now, the president is also meeting separately at the White House today with both of those leaders. Gas down a penny overnight. For a gallon of regular, $4.10, that from AAA. 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
0: Good morning. It is 7:37 on the 28th day of July. The great cooling has begun across the state. We're still seeing some pretty high humidity and definitely getting some heat. I mean, it is summer, it is July, but boy, after what we faced the last 3 days, it's going to feel so much better. Showers and thunderstorms that moved through overnight have now exited most of the area. As of 4 a.m., only portions of our Kansas counties were still seeing some activity, and even those locations should dry out around sunrise. We did get some decent rain in some areas, about western Dawson County, about a half an inch there down to McCook, 20 hundredths in Kearney, about 14 hundredths is all here in Lexington. For today, expect mainly dry weather across the region with a mix of sun and clouds. A few lingering showers are possible in southern areas this morning, but most locations will stay dry. The biggest difference today, of course, will be temperatures. Highs will run about 5 to 15 degrees cooler than the past couple of days, keeping heat index values mostly in the mid to upper 90s. So that's still hot, but not triple digits hot. Looking ahead to tonight, another round of showers and thunderstorms is expected to develop along the Front Range of the Rockies during the afternoon, before moving east into portions of Colorado, Kansas, and during the evening and overnight hours. Storm chances are a little lower than last night, generally in the 20 to 40% range. Then on Wednesday and Wednesday night, it's a rinse and repeat forecast. Additional thunderstorms are expected with a few potential strong storms possible, while severe weather appears limited at this time. That's your 880 Weather Watch for now. For weather at any time, go to KRVN.com.
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12: The Red Cross is in an emergency due to a shortage of blood donations. Joining us with more on how you can help is Regional Communications Director for the American Red Cross, Josh Murray. Josh, just how great is that emergency for the blood shortage and what all caused it?
13: We've really seen a dip in donations, and we usually see that in the summer when people get busy and travel, but this summer's been even more so. In June, we saw the supply drop by more than 25%. And in the last couple of weeks, we've seen that it continue to fall off. At the same time, hospital demand has seemed to be up. So obviously lower supply, higher demand is not a good combination. There's a lot of things that could go into what causes from, you know, the heat and the severe weather we've seen. Some poor air quality have kept people inside more. Some foodborne illnesses have impacted people across the country. And a number of things that really impact this. And so it's something we really want to make sure we get the word out about.
12: Josh, are there misconceptions you want to maybe clear up when it comes to the supply of blood and how much needs to be on hand for our medical care?
13: Yes, we feel like the Red Cross, we need to collect more than 13,000 blood donations a day in order to meet the needs of hospitals across the country. This is, again, across the country. Right now, we are at less than a day supply for type O, and that's the most common blood type for type O. We're at a less than a day supply of that on the shelf. It's particularly serious in that regard. One thing to remember is that we can't manufacture blood. It can't be stockpiled. It can't be manufactured. The only way to collect it is from volunteer donors who come out. And then the blood itself has a 42-day shelf life. So we can, like we have a great spring, won't get us through the summer. That's not how it works. We have to continue to see great turnout throughout the year.
12: Through the end of the month, Josh, are there incentives being offered by the Red Cross to increase that blood donation? And what are the different ways we can set up a time to donate?
13: Yeah, we do. 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Now through the end of July, we'll have a Fandango movie ticket, a free Fandango movie ticket for everyone who comes. 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You can make appointments by visiting redcrossblood.org or calling 1-800-RED-CROSS. You go to each of those, you give a zip code, it'll pull up all the locations in your area over the next several weeks and find a day, time, location that works for you.
12: Talking right now with Regional Communications Director Josh Murray, learning how we can help the Red Cross in the current emergency for blood shortage. Josh, to help with those blood donations next month, KRVN and the Rural Radio Network are teaming up with the Red Cross for the Rock and Roll Roll Up Your Sleeve Blood Drive. How will this work for donors, including the incentives and the ways to donate blood?
13: Yeah, we're excited about this, an opportunity to have several blood drives across the state kind of team up with the Rural Radio Network to help promote it. We have 38 blood drive locations set through the August 3rd through the 20th, all across from York to Grand Island to North Platte and several in between there. Opportunity to go online, find those in your location and make an opportunity to give there. In addition to the $20 Amazon gift card I mentioned, we also have an opportunity to be entered to win two tickets to the University of Nebraska volleyball game this fall. So another thank you for those who come out and give.
12: Who is eligible to donate blood, Josh? And are there people that could donate and maybe might not be aware that they can?
13: Yeah, you know, the basic primary eligibility requirements are to be 16 years of age and weigh 110 pounds and then have not donated within the last 56 days and then that you're feeling well that day. Beyond that, there are some eligibility requirements based on your health history, some medications you take, some treatments you maybe have had or are undergoing now. But I always encourage people to go onto redcrossblood.org, and you can find that. You can find your situation, your health history type information there, and know for sure. Because in a lot of cases, you are eligible to give, but I wouldn't want you to miss that opportunity to give. So don't assume because you take a certain medication or you've had some sort of medical incident in the past that you are not eligible, because a lot of cases you might be eligible.
12: When making a blood donation with Red Cross, Josh, just how simple is the process? Also, how long does it take and how often can we donate?
13: So you can donate once every 56 days. So as you tell it, by just think every 2 months and put that on your calendar and do that. We try to make it easy for you. So the donation, from the time you walk in the door, the time you leave, it's going to be an hour, sometimes less than that. The donation part itself is actually the quickest part. That's about 8 to 10 minutes. We're going to take your blood pressure and check your hemoglobin levels and stuff like that first, get some of your questionnaire about your health history there. And then afterwards, we're going to ask you to take some time there with us, get some water, some juice, some snacks to kind of help replenish before you take off. But again, it's about 8 to 10 minutes for the donation itself. And from the time you walk in the door, the time you leave, usually less than an hour.
12: Is there anything else you would like to add about the emergency need for blood donations, Josh?
13: Some people who aren't eligible, they want to know how they could help. There's other ways you can help. You can host a blood drive, whether you have an organization or a church or a business who has a space that we can host a blood drive. We're all, always looking for more of those. We can volunteer at a blood drive. 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
12: All right. Thank you very much for joining us, Josh. That's Regional Communications Director Josh Murray talking about the current emergency blood shortage. To set up a donation, once again, go to redcrossblood.org. Again, that web address, redcrossblood.org. Also, you can use the blood donor app through the American Red Cross, the blood donor app through the American Red Cross. For KRVN, I'm Paul Perkins.
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0: Scott here sitting in for Jason. Let's take a look at some sports news in our area. Central Nebraska Hoops fans are getting a marquee matchup close to home this fall. Nebraska Athletics announced that the Husker men's basketball team will play an exhibition game against former Big 8 rival Kansas State on Monday, October 26th at the Big Iron Events Center in Grand Island. Head coach Fred Hoiberg noted it's a great opportunity to expand the Big Red brand across the state. This marks Nebraska's third exhibition game allowed under new NCAA rules for 26 and 27. Now, the Husker volleyball team is also getting ready to get things going. Nebraska volleyball locked in details for its annual preseason tune-up. The red-white scrimmage is set for Sunday, August 16th, with a single match tickets going on sale to the public this Thursday, July 30th. Here's some Husker wrestling news. This is a kind of a big one. The Husker wrestling program made another major addition to its roster yesterday, landing two-time age level world champion Meyer Shapiro out of the transfer portal. The addition caps off the many national outlets, what many national outlets are calling one of the strongest transfer portal classes in college wrestling history. But that, way to go, head coach Mark Manning. All right, let's take a look here. Class B senior, in the B6 going on today. Holdridge takes on McCook. That's at 5 o'clock. And you can hear that on our sister station, KUVR. And then also at 5 o'clock today, Centura is taking on Loomis. And the other area, C7, at 5 o'clock, PWG is taking on Imperial. Much better day to play baseball, that's for sure, today. That's a quick look at sports. For sports anytime, you can go to KRVN.com. I'm Scott Foster.
18: Welcome to the Health Report from Phelps Memorial Health Center in Holdridge. If you've ever had a migraine, you know it's much more than just a bad headache. For more than 36 million Americans, migraines can interfere with work, family time, and everyday activities. A migraine is a reoccurring headache that often causes intense, throbbing pain, usually on one side of the head. It's commonly accompanied by symptoms like nausea, sensitivity to light or sound, and changes in vision. While every person's experience is different, many people find that certain things can trigger a migraine. Common triggers include stress, hormonal changes, certain medications, alcohol, and even changes in sleep or routine. Learning what triggers your migraines can be an important step in managing them. Many people try to simply wait out a migraine in a dark, quiet room. While that may provide temporary relief, recurring or severe headaches shouldn't be ignored. According to the National Headache Foundation, you should seek medical attention if a headache comes on suddenly and severely, is accompanied by symptoms such as fever, confusion, vision changes, weakness, numbness, or slurred speech, continues to get worse, or interferes with your daily activities. 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
2: It's time for
3: This Day in
2: It is July 28th. Let's see what events shaped us on this day. Back in 1945, on this day, a U.S. Army B-25 bomber crashed into the 79th floor of New York's Empire State Building. Where was King Kong when we needed him? The world's tallest structure at the time, killed 14 people. 1794, Maximilian Robespierre and Louis-Antoine de Saint-Just were executed by guillotine during the French Revolution. That was important because they were counselors of the king. 1965, President Lyndon Johnson announced he was increasing the number of American troops in South Vietnam to 125,000 from 75,000. 1976, an earthquake devastated northern China, killing at least 242,000 people, according to official estimates. 1984, the Los Angeles Summer Olympics opened. 14 Eastern Bloc countries led by the Soviet Union had boycotted the games after the United States boycotted the Moscow Games in 1980. Let's see here. 2019, a gunman opened fire at a popular garlic festival in Gilroy, California, killing three people, including a 6-year-old boy and a 13-year-old girl, wounding 17 others. All right, if it's your birthday today, happy birthday to you. Share it with Soulja Boy. Lori Loughlin, who became famous for some court issues, but famous actress Elizabeth Berkley. Bill Bradley, who was an NBA star. He was also a senator and a presidential candidate. It's his birthday today. Sally Struthers' birthday today. Let's see here. Anybody else jumping out at me? I mentioned Harry Kane, a great soccer player for England. Seth Green's birthday is today. Terry Crews, it's his birthday today. And Rudy Val. Oh, Jackie O. Jackie Onassis' birthday is today also. So you share it with quite a few people. Have a great one. It is July 28th.
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0: For KRVN News, I'm Bob Grogan. Much cooler temperatures with less humidity will be the order of the day, offering a drastic change from the last few days. At around 10:30 p.m. on Friday, a Dawson County Sheriff's deputy contacted a car for a suspected traffic violation in Lexington. According to authorities, the deputy stopped the car and exited their patrol unit when two passengers attempted to exit the car. These two were identified as 46-year-old Jose Andres Jacinto and 21-year-old Andres Diego. The sheriff's office says Andres Jacinto failed to comply with demands to return to the vehicle and began to physically struggle with the deputy. At the same time, Andres Diego also attacked the deputy. Meanwhile, authorities say the car's driver, 38-year-old Melvin Herrera Gomez, drove away from the scene before Andres Diego fled on foot to a nearby residence. Responding officers from the Lexington Police Department, Dawson County Sheriff's Office, and Nebraska State Patrol assisted in taking both Andres Diego and Andres Jacinto into custody. Herrera Gomez was also apprehended in the Lexington area. The deputy was treated for injuries and released. According to authorities, Andres Jacinto and Andres Diego were arrested for suspicion of second-degree assault on an officer, obstructing a peace officer, and resisting arrest. Herrera Gomez was arrested for suspicion of obstructing a peace officer operating a motor vehicle to avoid arrest and no operator's license. All three were lodged in the Dawson County Jail. For KRVN News, I'm Bob Brogan.
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2: Paying tribute to Lindsey Graham. I'm Dave Anthony, Fox News.
3: He was a great guy. He was a great politician, actually. People don't understand he really was. He was able to bring people together.
2: President Trump, a short time ago on Fox and Friends, as a flag-draped casket carrying the late senator, goes to the U.S. Capitol this morning.
4: Note that he is not lying in state or honor, but they're doing a special ceremony in the rotunda for Lindsey Graham. They've never done it this way before.
2: Fox's Chad Pergram at the Capitol.
4: We expect this ceremony to only go for about 30 minutes. They will then take the casket out, put it back in the hearse, and then go out to the National Cathedral.
2: That is where there's a funeral. President Trump will speak at this afternoon. Ukraine's President Volodymyr Zelensky and Israel's Prime Minister Benjamin Netanyahu will also attend. And this morning, both leaders will meet with President Trump at the White House. First, Zelensky talking about the Russia war, then Netanyahu discussing the Iran conflict. The president also tells Fox he's still hoping for a deal with Iran, but if talks fail, the U.S. attacks will be worse.
3: I would say in 2 hours, most of the bridges, the major bridges, will all be gone. And the power plants in one day. And, you know, if I can avoid doing that, I'd like to do that.
2: And the president insists he won't let Iran get a nuclear weapon and tells Fox the Strait of Hormuz will be open for shipping.
3: We control the strait. Now, they can drop a couple of mines in there and screw things up, but we control the strait. Our Navy is incredible. Not one ship has gotten to Iran during any time where we had the blockades.
2: And oil prices, they're down about 2% again this morning. It is day three of the search for suspect number three in Sunday night's Seattle shooting that sent panicked people running and hiding at a food festival. Three shot dead, four wounded.
5: We will leave no stone unturned to bring all of those who may be involved to justice.
2: That's Seattle Police Chief Sean Barnes. One of the gunmen is among the dead. Another accused shooter, a 15-year-old, is in custody. America's listening to Fox News.
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2: Well, as they get ready to pay tribute to late Senator Lindsey Graham at the U.S. Capitol and then Washington's National Cathedral, this is the last day for anyone who wants to run for the late senator's seat to file.
8: The filing window for South Carolina's August 11th special Republican Senate primary ends at noon Eastern time. The late Senator Lindsey Graham had already secured the GOP nomination but passed away earlier this month from a heart ailment. He was 71 years old. Those running for his seat and a full six-year term include his sister, Darlene Graham, who is appointed to serve the remainder of her brother's term and has earned President Trump's endorsement, as well as Congressman Russell Fry and Ralph Norman. If no candidate secures at least 50% of the vote, a runoff would take place on August 25th. Whoever advances will take on Democratic nominee Dr. Annie Andrews, a pediatrician, in November. Kristen Goodwin, Fox News.
2: Michigan's primaries are a week from today, and last night, two Democrats running for Senate squared off in a debate on WJBK.
9: I'm not a socialist. I'm just a capitalist who understands how capitalism works. The biggest threat to capitalism was never the idea of government regulation. It was always monopoly.
2: Abdul Al-Sayed is vying for the nomination against Haley Stevens.
10: I have released my full tax returns, and Abdul still hasn't. We need to ask him, what's he hiding? What are the Republicans going to uncover in the general election that they will use against him?
2: Now, the winner will take on Mike Rogers in November. Another plea on Instagram from Today Show host Savannah Guthrie to whoever kidnapped her mother nearly 6 months ago to do the right thing and let them know where she is.
11: Our family is in agony. We are in a nightmare that will not end. Nothing about our situation has changed.
2: Police still have no person of interest in Nancy Guthrie's abduction. On Wall Street, we're seeing mixed results. Dow futures up more than 500 points, but they're down for the Nasdaq about 200. I'm Dave Anthony, and this is Fox News.
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0: It is 8:06, time for us to take a look at our weather watch, brought to you by Holdridge Irrigation. Upcoming ag information brought to you by Sandy Hills Task Force. All right, so let's take a look here and see what we got for our weather today. Much more hospitable. We'll put it that way. Much more hospitable today, because it just, after dealing with what we dealt with for about 3 days there, it is, it's going to feel much better today. Even though it's still going to be warm, it's still going to be humid. It's going to be about 5 to maybe 15 degrees less hot, cooler. So, that's good. That's good. That'll be easier to deal with, right? Mostly cloudy in central Nebraska this morning, then becoming mostly sunny. Highs around 90, northeast winds at around 10. Tonight, partly cloudy in the evening, then becoming mostly cloudy. There is a 30% chance of showers and thunderstorms. Lows in the upper 60s, east winds at around 10. Wednesday, partly cloudy, a 20% chance of showers and thunderstorms in the morning. Highs in the upper 80s, east winds at around 10. West Wednesday night, partly cloudy, a 50% chance of showers and thunderstorms. Lows in the upper 60s. Both southeast winds looks like 10 to 15 with gusts to around 20. For Thursday, partly cloudy, a 50% chance of showers. Highs around 90. Thursday night, clear, 50% chance of showers again, lows in the mid-60s. For Friday in central Nebraska, sunny, highs in the upper 80s. That's pretty much what we're expecting to see for the weekend also. For northwest and north central Kansas, patchy fog this morning, partly cloudy, slight chance of thunderstorms this morning, then mostly sunny this afternoon, highs in the mid-90s. North winds at 10 tonight, increasing clouds, a 50% chance of thunderstorms, breezy with lows in the mid-60s.
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3: 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On the line with us from Chicago is Craig Turner with StoneX. Good morning, Craig.
4: Good morning. So the grain markets, we opened up a little bit higher last night due to the national corn conditions fell 4 points to 63% good to excellent, which was down from 67. So now we're both below the 73% from last year and the 64% 5-year average. Now we had a big down day on Monday, so we're kind of hoping for a little bit of a turnaround Tuesday here. While we opened up higher in the grain markets in the overnight, just corn is holding on to it, but we'll see how the rest of the day goes. If soybeans came in at 63% good to excellent, and that's down 3% week over week. So it should be supportive. Both the metrics for both corn and soybeans remain generally ahead of comparables when you're talking about silking and doughing, or with soybeans with blooming and pod setting. So I think the crops, basically, we're starting to take a look at our averages, and it's going to look like corn's going to come down a little bit. It is really hard to have record crops when you got these kind of issues and good to excellent coming down. Same thing for soybeans. I think guys are going to have to start reducing their yields down to 52 or so and start rerunning their calculations. So hopefully that'll be supportive. The war is still on pause in the Middle East. Crude oil is leaking down here. There's no fresh news out of the Black Sea. So for the moment, and we also saw open interest come down pretty significantly yesterday, meaning the selling wasn't guys getting short. It was definitely profit-taking, as the prices came down.
3: 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That is Craig Turner here on the Rural Radio Network.
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3: 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It's time now for our livestock comments this morning from Jerry Stoll with Country Futures in Frankfort, Kansas. Good morning, Jerry.
7: Good morning, Lacey. S&P futures currently up 9. The dollar index trading at 101.38, down 4. Dow futures currently indicating up 503. Crude oil 80.75, down 186. The latest lean hog index last night was 98.23, up 32. Pork cutout value fell 18, 104.45. Mixed calls here in the hogs on the opening. Cattle complex, the latest CME feeder cattle index last night was posted at 347.37, down 228. Choice beef cutout value kind of had a Monday bounce. I always say you can't trust Mondays, but we'll see what gets going here midweek. But that cutout was 362.85 of 165. We are hoping and praying that if we go down there and test it sometime this week, that 355 area will hold this cutout break ahead of this, which normally is a little pickup in demand here over the next few weeks ahead of Labor Day weekend. Reported cash fed sales were not as much as what actually occurred. Fair volume in the north yesterday, I'm going to say near 4,000 head that didn't hit the reporting, at 360 in the meat and 228 live. Producers, I've given up here, and a lot of them want to move these cattle in the heat, get them out of there, and that's a pressuring factor. Futures opened lower yesterday, had a nice rally, but then come back and closed lower late. We look grossly oversold here. We're going to call cattle mixed here on the opening.
3: Thank you, Jerry. That is Jerry Stoll of Country Futures in Frankfort, Kansas. You can call him at 800-292-4038. 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
0: Time for us to take a look at sports. Sitting in for Jason Jorgensen today, I'm Scott Foster. Let's take a look at some Legion scores from yesterday in Class A Junior State. It was Lincoln East all over Hastings, 16-0. And in Senior State, also for Class A, Grand Island beat Papillion 6-3. In Class B in the B6, Holdridge beat Aurora 9-2. It was McCook over Minden 4-2. So Holdridge and McCook will play at 5 o'clock today on KUVR. In Class C,
11: in the C5. Ord beat SOS by a score of 8-7. It was Central City over West Point 7-2. In the C6, it was Loomis beating Sutton 4-1. So Centura will take on Loomis at 5 o'clock today. And in the C7, Imperial beat Valentine 12-5. So PWG will take on Imperial at 5 o'clock on Tuesday. Well, let's take a look at sports across the country. Boy, we start in the NBA with the biggest news of the summer. King James is officially heading to the city of brotherly love. The Philadelphia 76ers formally announced the signing of 22-time All-Star LeBron James on Monday morning. James locked in a 2-year deal on a veteran's minimum contract, sporting his iconic blue number 23 jersey. Joining Joel Embiid and Tyrese Maxey and Jaylen Brown, LeBron takes aim at one final championship run before he hangs him up. In the MLB, turning to the diamond, action was packed across the major leagues yesterday. The New York Mets beat the Braves 14-3. It was the Yankees over the White Sox 9-5. The Chicago Cubs beat the Cardinals 7-3. It was the Marlins over the Phillies 8-7. Baltimore beat Detroit 8-5. The Blue Jays over the Nationals 3-2. It was the Texas Rangers knocking off Seattle 7-3. And out west, the Red Sox topped the Athletics 4-2. The Astros beat the Angels 6-4. And the Giants shut out the Brewers 3-0. NFL news, top overall pick quarterback Fernando Mendoza signed his rookie deal with the Las Vegas Raiders yesterday, a 4-year contract worth $57.27 million, locking in the rookie signal callers right before training camp ramps up. That's a look at sports today. 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I'm Scott Foster.
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0: To hear more, visit dan.democrat. That's dan.democrat. 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
8: It's 8:21. We are at 71 degrees here at the Lexington studios of KRVN after a evening. Some folks got some rain out of the deal. Not a ton of rain yesterday, but there was some, and where I was at, it rained pretty hard there for a while. We ended up with about a little over a half an inch. So, and I know that Lincoln and East got some pretty good rains there, too. It got about an inch 80 there in Lincoln. Some good rain around Broken Bow, too. It looks like they got a couple inches in some areas. So, you know, something that we needed, obviously, and it helped to cool things down, make it a little more bearable out there. And so certainly something that we will take. 71 degrees right now in Ord, 71 in Bow, 72 in O'Neill. Temperatures pretty consistent across the Cornhusker State right now, mostly 70s. I'd see some upper 60s going on right now, too. For today in western Nebraska, mostly sunny early, becoming mostly cloudy in the afternoon. Scattered showers and thunderstorms this afternoon. Some thunderstorms may produce gusty winds and small hail. Highs in the upper 80s. North winds at around 5, becoming east to 10 to 15 with gusts up to 25. Chance of rain is at 50%. For central Nebraska, mostly cloudy in the morning, then becoming mostly sunny, highs around 90. Northeast winds at around 10. For eastern Nebraska today, mostly cloudy. Slight chance of showers and thunderstorms in the morning, then mostly sunny in the afternoon, not as warm with highs in the lower 90s, about 20% chance of rain. Tonight in western Nebraska, mostly cloudy, scattered showers and thunderstorms in the evening. Then partly cloudy after midnight. Some thunderstorms may produce gusty winds with small hail in the evening. Lows in the upper 50s, southeast winds at 5 to 10. Central Nebraska tonight, partly cloudy in the evening, then becoming mostly sunny. A 30% chance of showers and thunderstorms. Lows in the upper 60s. And for eastern Nebraska, partly cloudy, humid with lows in the lower 70s. Southeast winds in there at about 5 miles an hour. That is your 880 Weather Watch.
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1: In this morning's agriculture feature, we go to this interview from Chad Moyer at NCBA's recent summer business meeting in Denver, Colorado.
2: Had a presentation today from Brian Ernest. He is the lead economist in animal proteins with CoBank. Brian, it has been said, this cycle in where we're at in the beef cattle cycle right now, the cow-calf producer has been riding these waves and waves of profitability, making all kinds of money. Is that true of the cow-calf sector specifically, and how do you kind of determine that?
3: When you think about the structure of the industry, the average herd size is less than 100 head, so smaller operations, and there's a lot of off-farm income that supplements maybe a smaller cattle herd. So thinking about their changeover rates and their heifer retention and the rest of it and rising costs, that's one thing we're trying to continue to evaluate is these things are rapidly changing. So you can't compare the profitability today to what it was 10, 15 years ago. It's really looking at a changing environment overall. So that's one of the things that I try and keep in mind, thinking about these rising pressures from a cost perspective. It's not all clear cut and dry, like that. We like to put everything in a box and say this is the way it is across the board, but certainly there's some challenges there, even though we're seeing some elevated cattle values from a historical perspective.
2: I think when cattlemen get together, they start talking about, okay, when is heifer retention going to happen? When is herd expansion going to happen? From an economic perspective, what are the indicators, at least historically, that might point to a heifer retention and potentially an expansion of the cattle herd?
3: One of those is looking at the on-feed numbers. So, USDA reports cattle on feed and thinking about the amount of heifers that are in feedlots. That can give us an indication of, if that ratio sits somewhere around 37%, then we're thinking that, there's more heifers that are not being returned into the current productive herd. And right now that indication suggests that, hey, maybe we're not quite seeing expansion. And I think most economists, I listen to others that are in the industry and try and gain their perspective. Their expectation is we may not see it for the next 2-3 years. If profit is not that leading motive for producers, what's holding them back? Access to land. Land continues to be an expensive portion of the overall production cost. But also thinking about succession planning. The average age of the U.S. cattle rancher is 58 years old. So thinking about that and an overall, let's just think, practical about what's going on there. And this is one of those challenges I think that's going to be difficult to overcome.
2: Again, we've been visiting with Brian Ernest. He is a lead economist in animal proteins with CoBank here on the Rural Radio Network. Chad Moyer reporting.
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2: 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Grain trade ended last night's session mostly lower with the exception of corn. Yesterday's crop progress report helped to start the overnight session with some strength, but the continued leak in crude oil prices and the follow-through selling from Monday pushed soybeans and wheat contracts back into the red. The condition for the corn crop fell 4 points last week to 63% good to excellent. That's below the 73% from last year and now also the five-year average. The part of the crop rated as poor to very poor rose by 3 points to 12%. Soybeans were pegged at 63% good to excellent, down 3% from last week and the lowest since 2023. Analysts are anticipating lower yields with the conditions coming down like this. Although spring wheat conditions remained at 53% good to excellent despite the heat wave last week, that's 4 points ahead of the average condition, but the poor to very poor crop rose 3 points to 15%. September corn is up 3 3/4 at 455.5. December up 3 1/4 at 477.25. August soybeans down 2 at 1207. November down 3 1/4 at 1210 3/4. September Chicago wheat down 2.5 at 657.5. September KC wheat down 1 3/4 at 727.25. August live cattle are up $1.87 at 227. October up 150 at 220.25. August feeders are up 360 at 341.85. September up 355 at 335.47. And August lean hogs are down 15 cents at 102.82. 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
6: .835 and 71 degrees. Time for us to take a look at news. Bob Brogan is in studio with us here today, and Bob, I know that you enjoyed the heat a great deal over the last couple days, so you're probably pretty sad to see it go away.
8: Well, I always say that I'd rather have 100 degree heat than zero any day of the week.
6: Boy, I don't know. I don't know. I've usually said the other. I don't know that I've said zero. I've probably said 20. I don't know that I won zero, but that was awful yesterday.
8: I know that the arguments rage on over that issue, but I also throw in, I would rather have summer and 100 degrees than zero and snow and ice.
6: Okay. Well, yeah, you throw the snow and ice in there.
8: I also threw in summer on that. But yeah, anyway, that's what I would rather have, but, you know, to each their own.
6: Very true. Very true. And speaking of which, it's becoming political season around here.
8: Yes, it is. William Forbes, an anti-abortion pastor who lost the Nebraska Democratic U.S. Senate primary to Cindy Burbank, is suing the state Democratic Party to force it to find a replacement for her after she dropped out of the race last week. Nebraska Examiner says the lawsuit was filed last week in Lancaster County District Court by Forbes. He is being represented by attorneys involved in the March lawsuit defending Nebraska Secretary of State Bob Evnen's decision to remove Burbank from the primary ballot. Forbes is asking the court to grant an injunction to force the party to find a replacement for Burbank. The Democratic Party is saying that it has the privilege of not replacing Burbank. That's the short end of the sentence. He argues in the lawsuit that the word shall in the law means it must be done instead of an opinion to do so. Forbes argued that voters will be disenfranchised. The Nebraska Democratic Party, in the meantime, has announced they will hold a news conference on Wednesday to address the lawsuit filed by Forbes. The Nebraska Chamber of Commerce has had a busy month between welcoming their new president and CEO, as well as starting their roadshow visits across the state. Matt Williams served as the interim president for the past 4 months, and before helping the chamber transition and welcoming Joseph Young as the new president and CEO. Young talks about his goal for the Nebraska Chamber of Commerce.
9: We really want to be growth-focused in the next 10 years. We have been, but economic development policy, obviously workforce is a challenge throughout the state from Omaha to Scotts Bluff. We're entering a new tech age. You know, AI is going to change a lot of what everyday people and everyday companies face, and hopefully it's for the better, but we need to make sure that purposefully it is for the better and that there's no ill effects that we don't see coming. That's part of our challenge here, and our goal in the coming years is to make sure that there's research and know-how around AI. And then energy, obviously, is a huge issue throughout the state of Nebraska and really throughout the United States.
8: Young has a large background in economic development and growth policy. He has worked with the Nebraska Department of Economic Development, the Greater Omaha Chamber of Commerce, Cox Communications, Sampson Construction, and more recently he started a Scooter's Coffee franchise in Florida. So that's the way things are shaping up with the chamber. They feel that they're in good shape.
6: And I know talking to Matt Williams a couple times about it, they really wanted to find a good one, and they feel like they've done that.
8: I think that they feel very good about their choice.
6: I think so. All right, very good. Thank you, Bob. I appreciate it.
10: Hey, wouldn't it be great if life came with remote control? 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
6: Well, certainly some good news as a high pressure ridge breaks down a little bit today. Highs in today, actually through Thursday, highs are going to drop to seasonal levels in the upper 80s to the mid 90s. With this 880 Weather Watch, I'm Scott Foster. 72 degrees here in Lexington, already 81 degrees in Omaha, 75 in Lincoln. It is 75 in Ogallala, 70 in Scotts Bluff, 69 degrees in Valentine. Numerous disturbances tracking along the outer edge of the ridge continue the chance of mostly late day and nighttime thunderstorms through Thursday night. Through Thursday afternoon, most rain amounts are expected to range from a trace to a half an inch. Rain totals of a half an inch to an inch could fall from North Platte to the southern panhandle. Forecast is dry Friday through Monday. Highs are going to cool slightly to the 80s to low 90s Friday and Saturday before returning to the upper 80s and mid 90s on Sunday and Monday. So a little bit more palatable weekend this weekend, because last weekend, not so much. Decent rainfall totals in some areas last night. Only 1,400s here at the Caribbean Studios. 5,500s in Gothenburg, 4,800s in McCook, 2,000s in Kearney. Let's see here. Lincoln, though, Lincoln got a pretty good amount, about an inch, 80 there in the capital city. That's your 880 Weather Watch for now. We've got auction time coming up.
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17: This is Richard Mack with the Hust Lexington Video Auction. 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Here's 165 steers at 650, 165 heifers at 620, Mark and Preston Meyer. 90 steers at 630 and 90 heifers at 600 from Kale, Dick, and Dave Harrington. Here's 90 steers at 610, Craig Kusak. 85 steers at 680, Marvin, Betty, Mike, and James Poss. 200 steers at 730 and 85 heifers at 690 from Hakey Egg. Here's 75 steers at 685, Seth and Michaela Latovic and Marcus Forbes. 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
18: 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Sure going to show you 200 weigh cows, bulls, and heiferettes. 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Be probably mostly heavy bred on them. 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They're probably about 10 to 11 o'clock. We'll work them in. Then we're going to show you a few odd lots of yearlings and calves. And then here's 50 home-raised steers and heifers. Going to weigh from 3 to 450. Nice set of little light cattle. They'll be carrying one round of vac, coming from the Berlin family. Reminder, no auction next Tuesday. Will be our Rooks County Free Fair, and then that large special August 15th. Folks, check out the listings. We'd like to have you here. If you've got cattle to sell, we'd sure like to get them on the books. It'll be a good sale for us, kind of kick off the fall run. Any questions, call the barn phone, 785-688-4080.
19: 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Playin' in Smoke, a 5-year-old gray gelding, home-raised and bred in the purple. Reuben, a 4-year-old grade gelding, standing 15-3. Here's a horse with a nice foundation on him. Duck, an 8-year-old blue roan gelding, hauled to jackpots on both the head and heel side. Fish, a 7-year-old ranch horse deluxe. Splash, a stout 7-year-old sorrel gelding. Here's an eye-catching ranch gelding. King, a 4-year-old registered gray gelding that goes back to Hollywood Dunnett. Kool-Aid, a 2009 model registered gelding, a finished heel horse. Reba, a 4-year-old chestnut filly that's been rode extensively on the ranch. All these with loads of other promising prospects this Tuesday in North Platte. Reminders, you can bid online or in person. If bidding online, you need to be approved before the 28th. Head over to our Facebook page to view more detailed sale listings and be on the lookout for the digital catalog on our website as well as the Facebook page. As always, call our office with any questions at 308-534-1200.
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20: 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I get $2340 to your down.
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28: What are the numbers and trends behind two recent USDA cattle reports? Agriculture Department livestock analyst Anthony Fisher starts with figures from the biannual cattle report.
0: Cattle inventory on July 1st was 94.2 million head, which was slightly above a year ago. The number of beef cows was 28.5 million head, which was about 1% below a year ago. Producers indicated intentions to hold back about 3% more heifers for beef cow replacement and about 3% more heifers for milk cow replacement, which left about 7.3 million head of other heifers, or about 1% below a year ago. The number of steers 500 pounds and over was about 1% above a year ago, while the number of bulls and the number of calves under 500 pounds were unchanged from 2025.
28: Yet even with cattle inventory up from this same time last year,
0: we also had our first indication of the 2026 calf crop, and that came in at 32.5 million head, which was about 2% below a year ago.
28: Meanwhile, another increase in cattle placed in feedlots, per USDA's July Cattle on Feed report.
0: The number of cattle on feed on July 1st was 11.4 million head, which was 2% higher compared to a year ago. During June, 1.4 million head of cattle were placed on feed, which was 3% below a year ago.
28: Fisher says the factors behind the outlook include,
0: despite the lower placements due to tight supplies of cattle outside feedlots, the even slower pace of marketings of animals has actually increased the number of cattle on feed compared to this time in 2025. So this tells us that feedlots continue to keep animals on feed for longer in order to manage the tight supplies of cattle.
28: Marketings of cattle on feedlots were also down 3% from 1 year ago.
0: But we had an additional day of slaughter in 2026, so if you make the adjustment on a per-day basis, marketings were actually 7% below a year ago.
28: I'm Rod Bain reporting for the U.S. Department of Agriculture in Washington, D.C.
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7: Tampa Bay Bucks defensive tackle Vita Vea has requested a trade. Colts quarterback Daniel Jones says he'll practice fully this Wednesday after last year's torn Achilles, but the Packers place tight end Tucker Kraft on the PUP list, and defensive lineman at Green Bay Micah Parsons is expected to go on the physically unable to perform list after last year's torn ACL. Veteran linebacker and safety Jamal Adams signed with Minnesota. North Carolina football GM Michael Lombardi was placed on paid leave after a human resources complaint. To Major League Baseball, Miami ended a 12-game losing streak, coming back against Philadelphia 8-7 with three runs in the bottom of the ninth, the loss to closer Joan Duran. Houston with four runs top of the ninth, won at the Angels 6-4. Victories for Boston and San Francisco. The Yankees beat the White Sox 9-5. Yanks outfielder Cody Bellinger is out 4 to 6 weeks with a strained hamstring.
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9: This is Fox on Justice. The Treasury Department says it flagged almost $100 million that could have been sent to dead people. The Treasury Department says it has put a new system in place across the government to stop payments before the money leaves government coffers. They have screened hundreds of millions of payments and trillions of dollars. Treasury Secretary Scott Bessent says they're hoping to track down hundreds of millions worth of fraud by the end of the year.
29: The GAO estimates this number might be up to $500 billion, which is about 1.66% of GDP. So, you know, that could go a long way towards paying down the debt, providing more services, and this is just the start.
9: Earlier this year, Congress gave Treasury access to Social Security's full death master file. It's all part of a broader effort to modernize the federal payment system and prevent fraud and waste. In Washington, Connor Hansen, Fox Business.
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13: For KRVN News, I'm Bob Rogan. Governor Jim Pillen is thanking members of Nebraska Task Force 1 for the work they performed during their deployment to Live Oak County, Texas. Team members are expected to return to today, according to Nebraska TF1 leadership. They have been in southern Texas since July 20th. Nebraska TF1 is one of 28 urban search and rescue groups in the National Disaster Response Team. This time last year, Governor Pillen directed the deployment of Nebraska TF1 to central Texas to participate in the search for flood victims. This time, by request of the Federal Emergency Management Agency, the team was stationed between San Antonio and Corpus Christi, where they monitored water levels, warned residents, and prepared to respond if area rivers and creeks began flooding. The American Red Cross has declared a national blood crisis for only the second time ever. Patients are already feeling the effects. Donors must act now to save lives. Summer donations have hit a four-year low. 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All blood types are needed. Type O is the most critical. The Red Cross is limiting how much type O blood that hospitals get. Supply for O positive has fallen below one day. You can help fix the supply by booking an appointment via the blood donor app at redcrossblood.org or by calling 1-800-RED-CROSS. For KRVN News, I'm Bob Rogan.
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14: He's at the Capitol one last time. I'm Dave Anthony, Fox News, but this time, late Senator Lindsey Graham arrived in a hearse.
15: Ready, step.
14: And just minutes ago, a military honor guard carried his casket, draped with an American flag, up the 34 steps into the U.S. Capitol.
15: He was a great politician and a great gentleman.
14: That's what President Trump tells Fox and Friends, and he'll speak at Graham's funeral this afternoon at Washington's National Cathedral ahead of, right now, is a ceremony in Washington honoring Graham at the Capitol. Two world leaders will also attend Graham's funeral later today. Ukraine's President Volodymyr Zelensky and Israeli Prime Minister Benjamin Netanyahu both meet with President Trump this morning. First, Zelensky right now.
16: After Ukraine launched attacks on Iranian shipping in the Caspian Sea, both wars feel closer together, with the U.S. and Ukraine having launched attacks against a common enemy, Iran. Ukraine said the ship was carrying military equipment between Iran and Russia.
14: No, that's Fox's Lucas Tomlinson of the White House.
16: We all remember the contentious Oval Office meeting last year, President Trump telling Zelensky you don't have the cards right now after boosting his drone production from thousands to millions in a year, after launching deep strikes into Russia and now this Iranian ship. Some experts think Ukraine has a nice hand right now.
14: Tonight, Zelensky plans to meet with senators who may vote on a bill Graham was pushing before he died to impose new sanctions on Russia. The Netanyahu-Trump meeting will be next hour as they try to prevent Iran from getting a nuclear weapon. Then they'll discuss Pickaxe Mountain, where Iran may be storing more equipment.
15: We took out their nuclear sites, and we'll have to take out Pickaxe if we don't make a deal.
14: And the president again warned to Fox, if talks with Iran break down again, the U.S. attacks will be worse, going after bridges and power plants. There's rubble in Japan. After an earthquake hit the Kumamoto region, the USGS says it was a magnitude 6.8. The prime minister reports there are collapsed buildings. Some people are injured, others need rescue, and there's damage to roads and bridges and power blackouts. 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
14: On Wall Street, the Dow and the Nasdaq are going in different directions. The Dow surging up 361 points, but the Nasdaq is dropping 278. The S&P 500 down 16 points. Boeing's stock is up almost 4% despite some negative news. The airplane manufacturer's second quarter earnings showed a bigger than expected loss, and Fox's Ashley Strohmeyer reports.
20: Hundreds of the Boeing 737 MAX jets need to be fixed after the FAA revealed on Monday that seats were incorrectly installed, saying they received, quote, a report that certain passenger seat assemblies were not correctly installed in the seat tracks. The FAA warned that the current seats were in danger of hurting passengers on all 69 track-mounted passenger seats for over 400 planes.
14: Now an update on a long legal battle.
21: Johnson & Johnson, which spent more than a decade fighting claims its talc-based baby powder caused ovarian cancer, has agreed to pay $5.5 billion to resolve remaining related lawsuits. The company saying Monday it's reached this agreement with firms representing plaintiffs in the roughly 76,000 outstanding claims. The deal must be accepted by 95% of the ovarian cancer claimants before it becomes final. Johnson & Johnson calls the claims meritless, but says it's willing to settle in order to get closure. It won a significant victory last week when a federal judge questioned an individual plaintiff's ability to prove that talc specifically caused their ovarian cancer. Lillian Wu, Fox News.
14: Oil prices are down more than 1% as the U.S. and Iran pause and fighting continues. WTI is back down to about $81 a barrel. Brent crude has dropped to $86. Last week, it hit $100 again as fighting raged again. Gas prices, they surged back up recently as well, but this morning regular is down a penny. AAA's national average just under $4.10 per gallon. I'm Dave Anthony, and this is Fox News.
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1: Good morning. It is 9:06 here on a Tuesday. Hope you're doing well. Scott in here with you. Taking a look at a forecast that's a little bit more palatable than what we've had over the last 3 days or so, as we get a little bit, we see some seasonal temperatures coming back into the fold. Mostly cloudy today in central Nebraska in the morning, then becoming mostly sunny. Highs around 90, northeast winds at around 10. For tonight, partly cloudy in the evening, then becoming mostly cloudy. There is a 30% chance of showers and thunderstorms. Lows in the upper 60s, east winds at around 10 in the evening, then becoming light. For Wednesday, partly cloudy, a 20% chance of showers and thunderstorms in the morning. Highs in the upper 80s, east winds at around 10. Wednesday night, partly cloudy, a 50% chance of showers and thunderstorms. Lows in the upper 60s, southeast winds at 10 to 15. For Wednesday night, partly cloudy with a 50% chance of showers and thunderstorms, lows in the upper 60s. For Thursday, partly cloudy with a 50% chance of showers and thunderstorms, highs around 90, southeast winds at around 10. Thursday night, clear with a 50% chance of showers and thunderstorms, lows in the mid-60s. For Friday, sunny, highs in the upper 80s, Friday night, clear,
0: lows in the lower 60s. For northwest and north central Kansas, patchy fog this morning. Partly cloudy with a slight chance of thunderstorms this morning also. Then mostly sunny in the afternoon. Highs in the mid-90s. North winds at around 10, becoming northeast this afternoon. Chance of precipitation is at 20%. For tonight, increasing clouds, a 50% chance of showers and thunderstorms. Breezy with lows in the mid-60s. East winds at 15 to 25, becoming north at 10 to 20 after midnight. For Wednesday, partly cloudy in the morning, then clearing, humid with highs in the lower 90s, northeast winds at 5 to 10. For northeast Colorado, partly cloudy, there is a chance of thunderstorms in the afternoon, highs around 90, east winds at 10 to 15 with gusts to 25, chance of precipitation at 50%. For Tuesday night, thunderstorms likely in the evening, then a slight chance of thunderstorms after midnight, lows in the lower 60s, southeast winds at 10 to 15, with gusts up to 25 in the evening, becoming light. For Wednesday, partly cloudy in northeast Colorado, highs around 90.
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3: Good morning from the Gingrich Structures Market Desk. I'm Lacey Shippey for the Rural Radio Network. Yesterday's crop progress report is helping to give the grains a little bounce here this morning. Corn futures are a nickel higher. The condition of the corn crop fell 4 points last week to 63% good to excellent. That's below the 73% from last year and now also the five-year average. The part of the crop rated poor to very poor rose by 3 points to 12%. We also had a new flash sale this morning of over 197,000 metric tons of corn to an unknown buyer. Soybeans are pegged at 63% good to excellent, down 3% from last week and the lowest since 2023. Spring wheat conditions remained at 53% good to excellent despite the heat last week. That's 4 points ahead of the average conditions, but the poor to very poor crop rose 3 points to 15%. And cattle futures are mixed to higher here this morning after yesterday's very hard sell-off. September corn is up 5 3/4 at 457.5, December up 5.5 at 479.5. August soybeans up 1 1/4 at 1209.5, November up 2 at 1215 3/4. September Chicago wheat up 4.5 at 664.5, December up 4 1/4 at 681 3/4. September KC wheat up 3 at 732, December up 2 3/4 at 748 1/4. August soybean meal up 1 at 321.80, August bean oil down 82 at 7064. August live cattle are up $1.70 at $226.92. October up $1.35 at $220.12. August feeders up $3 at $341.25. September up $4.37 at $336.25. August lean hogs down 12 cents at $102.85. October up 17 at $88.05. That's a look at your markets here on the Rural Radio Network.
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26: Nebraska cattle producers, short on pasture and hay, may have an unusual feed option.
9: grazing standing corn. Good morning, I'm Maddie Weber, and here's a look at your Ag News from the Rural Radio Network. Nebraska Extension educator Aaron Berger says drought and fires have left panhandle producers looking for ways to stretch feed supplies.
10: We really just haven't grown very much grass, and so a lot of folks are trying to figure out, you know, what do we do for feed as we finish the summer, go into the fall and winter. And so feed is going to be very short. And I think as folks are trying to think through what are my options, this is where I think either some drought-stressed corn or even some irrigated corn might provide a feed option.
9: There are several things to consider before grazing standing corn, including herbicide restrictions and crop insurance rules, plus water and fencing. He says cattle should not be turned out hungry, and producers should avoid grazing too far down into the lower part of drought-stressed plants where nitrates can concentrate. For green or mature standing corn, Berger says strip grazing is key, usually giving cattle 2 to 3 days of feed at a time and adjusting the plan as ears develop and starch levels change. Producers considering the option can contact Nebraska Extension to talk through logistics. On Capitol Hill last week, FFA members and industry representatives advocated for agricultural education. The panel was hosted by National FFA and the U.S. Senate Career and Technical Education Caucus on Wednesday in Washington, D.C. FFA members shared their experience and how their involvement encouraged them to choose their pathways. Industry representatives also discussed the importance of FFA in providing more talented people to support the industry. The panelists emphasized that FFA is helping build the talent pipeline needed to support the future of agriculture, food production, and rural communities by developing skilled, career-ready graduates. There's a look at your Ag News on the Rural Radio Network. I'm Maddie Weber.
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0: All right. Well, Paul had a winner yesterday. Brendan Scott Kreitzer from Holdridge claimed $96.80. First-time winner there. So congratulations to Brendan, and we will start over. $8.80 in the pot. So some seedlings here as we get going on this Tuesday's Morning Monogram Money, brought to you by Heartland Chevrolet. So let's see what we can do. Just a little less money in there, but still, it's, you know, it's all about pride. Our first letter is an E. An E for Earl or Ellen, Esther, Eileen, Edward. Well, that's a good one. Starts off with an E. Our second initial is right next door. It's an F. For Fern or Frida, Frank. Foster's a good middle name. An E and an F like Eustace Farnham. And our final initial falls on a W. Okay, so we go to the bottom of the alphabet for Walters or Walker. EFW, Echo Foxtrot Whiskey. Okay, that's our monogram today for $8.80. If it is your monogram, you got 2 minutes to call me at 844-880-0880. EFW, Echo Foxtrot Whiskey. Your 2 minutes starts now.
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0: Well, no winner here today in Monogram Money. 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
21: I'm Dr. Rebecca Gill, and I am from kind of around the area, I guess. I'm originally from Denver, I always say, but my parents lived in Scottsbluff, Nebraska for about 18 years. So we were excited to come back to this area after not being here for a while. But I went to the University of Colorado at Boulder for undergrad, and then I went to the Medical College of Wisconsin for med school. After that, I did my surgery training at St. Leo's University, so you can tell I've been all over. And after that, I actually worked at a critical access

this hospital in Idaho. So, and we really enjoyed our time there and the ability to make an impact on the community and be, you know, really part of the community there. Just being back closer to my family, we then went to Kentucky for a few years, and then we've been actually in Florida for the last 9 years. My partner there was transitioning to retirement, and they wanted to move me to a much larger hospital, and that's really not what I wanted to do. I went to the place that I was in Florida because I was able to really be part of a smaller community and to develop a breast cancer program there, because I felt

0: It is one area where they were lacking a lot of support. And so we did. So I built a breast program there as a medical director of the breast oncology program. And so when they wanted to move me to kind of be out of that smaller community area, we said, that's not really what I want to do. So we said, well, let's go back west. We really miss the west. And so we looked around and we found Lexington. And the hospital here has just been amazing. The patients, the people in the community, we just fell in love. So we moved. So I am here full time, you know, in the Lexington area. And I'm really excited to be able to try to bring higher level of expertise for the breast care here in the area and offer something that isn't really available. So really want to be part of the community and try to make a positive impact with general surgery and being able to bring a breast program and a robotics program in.
1: Well, tell us a little bit about the importance of having a breast cancer care right here locally.
0: I think it's a big deal to be able to have your breast cancer care here locally, because breast cancer is scary. And I can't make it not scary. I can make it as least scary as possible. But it's not something you want to have to be traveling large distances to try to do. People recover better at home. They do better in their home surroundings where they've got support. And so I think being able to have access to that and to the best, you know, quality care without having to travel the distances and know that the person that you need is right here in the community and that I'm going to be here should you need anything, I think is really, you know, crucial for a community.
1: Well, we've been talking about breast cancer a little bit here, but breast health, tell us a little bit about some of the concerns about breast health and so forth, and when should someone seek care in certain situations?
0: I think that the first thing that I always say to anyone is get your mammograms. Please, please, please, please get your mammograms, because it allows us to find breast cancer or any kind of abnormalities much earlier. And when it's much smaller, you're not going to feel a lot of these things until it's much larger. So mammograms are really, really key in helping us to diagnose any problems. But we also say do your breast exams. And my patients will tell me, well, I don't know, it's lumpy, I don't really know what I'm looking for. And I always tell them that, you know, once you get to know like what your tissue feels like, then you're going to feel if there's something different. You'll notice something different, you know, and look for changes, dimpling, you know, discharge, things like that. And we always want people to come in if there's any question. So we're never going to, you know, think it's silly that somebody came in and they say, I thought I felt something. We absolutely want somebody to come in because we want to check it out and make sure. We'd much rather it be nothing than it be something and you didn't come in. And I do have patients who they feel something and they're like, oh, no, this is bad. And they kind of put their head in the sand like the ostrich. And you're like, I'm just not going to deal with it. If I don't think about it, I don't look at it, it's not going to be there. And really, we want you to come in because we can help. This is what we're here for. Like, we've got you.
1: Breast cancer surgery. What are some of the latest developments in breast cancer surgery?
0: Less is more. So it used to be that, you know, every time we had a breast cancer, it was a really major surgery. And now we can treat most cancers a little bit less aggressively from a surgical standpoint. We've also had a lot of advances. I did special trainings in oncoplastics. So trying to hide incisions and make the tissue look as if we were never there. So we're trying to make it as normal as possible so you don't have that constant, you know, physical reminder of, you know, the breast cancer. And it's not that anyone's ever going to forget, oh, yeah, oh, I had breast cancer. I forgot about that. But it is nice to not have that kind of a daily in-your-face reminder and to make it as normal as possible. That's our plan, is to try to get everything back as normal as possible for the patients. Also, when we go to take out, say, a mass or to biopsy an area by taking out the tissue to make sure it's not a cancer, we do that differently as well. We used to have to put, you know, wires in and things like that to kind of tell us where we're going. And now you can put a little clip in there ahead of time. And that allows me to make my incision anywhere I want to try to make it the best cosmetic outcome. And it also is much better for the patients because you don't have some, you know, wire sticking out of a breast and you're not trying to make sure it doesn't move and how do we keep it from moving and all of that. It's just, it's much easier on the patients. And that's what we're striving for, is to make it as easy as possible and try to get people through it.
1: Well, Dr. Gill, anything else you want to add about breast cancer care and surgery here in the community of Lexington?
0: I'm really excited to bring this to the community of Lexington. I think that this is an area of need. I've been talking to some of the primary providers around here, and they said that our breast cancer numbers seem to be going up, which is what you're seeing across the nation. And so I think that it's going to be really important to be able to have good quality care here back at home. And like I say, I'm here in the community. I'm here like full time. I live in this community. So if anyone needs anything, I'll be here.

0: been having the privilege of talking with Dr. Rebecca Gill, who is a new general surgeon here in Lexington at Lexington Regional Health Center with a special emphasis in breast cancer surgery. And I'm Dave Schroeder on KRVN Radio.
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5: This is the Nebraska Soybean Report, your update on research, demand, and innovation, powered by Nebraska soybean farmers and their checkoff. We're joined today by Cale Burr. He serves on the United Soybean Board. And Cale, you just wrapped up your time at a recent board meeting for the United Soybean Board. Talk about some of your key takeaways. You guys accomplished a lot of things this go around.
6: Yeah, the July meeting is always a really important one, and this one specifically was more exciting because we had a vote of affirmation for our new CEO. So Courtney Knupp is going to be our new CEO starting October 1st. And like I said, the board had a vote of affirmation to basically confirm her as our new CEO. She's, you know, very impressive, and we're excited to see what she can do with the soybean checkoff and for all of the U.S. soybean farmers as well. We also finalized our budget for FY27. So all of the work groups met and basically kind of touched up, you know, the final things that they needed to finalize their each of their budgets. And then they were each brought to the board for a vote of confirmation. And so our budget is set for FY27. And we're looking forward to getting started with those projects later on this year. Other than that, we just heard updates from some of our work group leads, finding out, you know, what each work group is up to and some of the new and exciting stuff that we have on the horizon.
5: All right, lots to look forward to. That's Cale Burr. He represents Nebraska on the United Soybean Board. Again, Courtney Knupp will be the Chief Executive Officer of the United Soybean Board, and her duties will officially begin on October 1st. For more information on this and other news, you can go to nebraskasoybeans.org. That's this week's report, powered by Nebraska soybean farmers and their checkoff. I'm Alex Makovica.
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9: For KRVN News, I'm Bob Brogan. University of Nebraska at Kearney will host its summer commencement at 10 a.m. on Friday at the Health and Sports Center on campus. Chancellor Neil Schnorr will confer degrees for 182 graduate and undergraduate students during the ceremony. The keynote speaker is Brooke Envick, Dean of the UNK College of Business and Technology. A Loper alumna and third-generation UNK faculty member, Envick earned her bachelor's and master's degrees from UNK, then completed a doctorate at the University of Nebraska-Lincoln. She spent nearly two decades as a faculty member at St. Mary's University in San Antonio, Texas, before returning to her alma mater, where she's served as a professor of management, associate dean, and dean in the College of Business and Technology. The student speaker is Gavin Brower of North Platte, who graduates magna cum laude with a bachelor's degree in political science and minors in public law and kinesiology. The Red Cross is in an emergency due to a shortage of blood donations. KRVN and the Rural Radio Network are teaming up with the Red Cross for the Rock B Roll Up Your Sleeve Blood Drive, giving people many opportunities to give blood.
10: We're excited about this, an opportunity to have several blood drives across the state kind of team up with the Rural Radio Network to help promote it. We have 38 blood drive locations set through the August 3rd through the 20th, all across from York to Grand Island to North Platte and several in between there. Opportunity to go online, find those in your location and make an opportunity to give there. In addition to the $20 Amazon gift card I mentioned, we also have an opportunity to be entered to win two tickets to the University of Nebraska volleyball game this fall. So another thank you for those who come out and give.
9: That was Red Cross Regional Communications Director Josh Murray. And for more information on how to donate or to see if you are eligible, visit redcrossblood.org. The state of Utah is named the best state in the U.S. for a fourth straight year. In the latest U.S. news rankings, Utah once again came out on top, thanks to strong showings in a wide range of categories, including economy number 2, fiscal stability number 2, and infrastructure number 4. The rankings were created by assessing each state's performance across 8 categories based on a 3-year average of survey data. The rankings after Utah are number 2 South Dakota, number 3 Minnesota, number 4 North Dakota, and in 5th place, Nebraska. For KRVN News, I'm Bob Brogan.
11: Fox News, I'm CJ Papa. Tributes underway for the longtime South Carolina Senator Lindsey Graham.
12: Ready, step.
11: Military Honor Guard bringing his remains into the U.S. Capitol Rotunda one final time. That's inside. Lawmakers from both sides of the aisle and Vice President J.D. Vance, the Graham family, are there. Later today, the funeral where President Trump will honor Graham. President Trump earlier on Fox and Friends describing the new reality for Iran.
13: Their air defense, it's gone. All of their radar is gone. Most of their weaponry is gone. Most of their manufacturing is gone.
11: President Trump is meeting with Ukraine's leader Volodymyr Zelensky at the White House, and then Israel's Prime Minister Benjamin Netanyahu. Both are going to the Graham funeral later this afternoon. America's listening to Fox News.
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17: 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December up 5.5 at 479.5. August soybeans up 2.25 at 1210.75. November up 4.75 at 1218.5. September Chicago wheat up 3.75 at 663.75. December up 3.25 at 680.75. September KC wheat up 1.5 at 730.5. December up 1.75 at 747.25. August live cattle up 230 at 227.52. October up 302 at 221.80. August feeders are up 585 at 344.12. September up 757 at 339.55. August lean hogs are up a nickel at 103.02. October up 55 at 88.35. That's a check of your markets. 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
1: .942 and 75 degrees here with the Lexington studios of KRVN. A little bit of rain last night in places, especially western Dawson County, Custer County, got some good amounts of rain around there. It's led to a bit of a cooler day today. We're still going to be seasonal, but better than yesterday. Expect mainly dry weather across the region with a mix of sun and clouds. A few lingering showers are possible in the morning, but those have mostly, except for, there's a few down in Kansas, but mostly have moved away. Humidity is going to remain noticeable with dew points holding in the lower 70s thanks to moisture-rich easterly winds and plenty of cornfield generated humidity across the plains. The biggest difference today will be temperature. Highs will run about 5 to 15 degrees cooler than the past couple of days, keeping heat index values mostly in the mid to upper 90s instead of triple digits we've recently experienced. Looking ahead to tonight, another round of showers and thunderstorms is expected to develop along the front range of the Rockies during the afternoon before moving east into portions of Colorado and Kansas during the evening and overnight hours. Storm chances are a little lower than last night, generally in the 20 to 40% range, with the best chances across southern sections of the listening area. Then on Wednesday and Wednesday night, it's a rinse and repeat sort of forecast. Additional thunderstorms are expected with a few potentially strong storms possible. While severe weather doesn't appear to be a big deal here, it appears to be pretty limited. The primary concern will be locally heavy rainfall as tropical level moisture continues to build across the region. That's your 880 Weather Watch for now. For weather at any time, you can go to krvn.com.
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1: Well, news came out yesterday that Central Nebraska lost sort of an iconic person in the media in Kent Boughton. And Steve White, who had a chance to work with Kent for a while, did a little bit of a look back on Kent. And I thought that that would be appropriate to listen to.
24: You can measure a broadcaster by the number of years they're on the air, or you can measure them by the number of people who feel they've lost friends when they're gone. By that measure, Kent Boughton was one of the giants of Nebraska broadcasting. I'm Steve White, and this is The Good Life. If you spent any time around Central Nebraska, chances are you have a Kent Boughton story. You probably bumped into him at Husker Harvest Days and the Nebraska State Fair. You see, Kent Boughton was Central Nebraska's weatherman. I don't say meteorologist because he didn't have that degree. What he did have was something far more valuable, an understanding of Nebraska's people and places. Kent once tried to explain that to a young hotshot who knew meteorology but didn't know the audience. Kent always said it was your forecast, not his forecast. Sounds like a subtle difference, but it told you everything you needed to know. The broadcast was never about Kent. It was about the people watching. He was on television the night tornadoes devastated Grand Island in 1980. Years later, he found himself delivering rural mail to the very farmers he called neighbors. Then, after another legendary weatherman was injured, Kent got the call to return to television, where he became a fixture on NTV for the next two decades. What viewers saw on the air was exactly who he was off the air. Speaking of hunting, I'll never forget him patiently teaching a young woman who was blind how to turkey hunt. Her vision was limited. Kent's wasn't. When we launched a weekly ag program, Kent was the obvious choice for weather. He understood a forecast wasn't numbers on a map. It helped farmers and ranchers decide what came next. And he always signed off with a proverb of the week, a book I now keep on my shelf. Kent and my father-in-law were classmates, and depending on who's telling the story, history sometimes has sounded just a little different. Kent's stories, like his fish, always had a way of getting a little bigger each time they were told. In broadcasting, there's a temptation to chase ratings. There are consultants who will tell you how to have the flashiest broadcast. Kent knew something they didn't. Around here, pronouncing Caro correctly is more important than being a degree or two off on tomorrow's high. Do that long enough, and people don't just watch you on television. They invite you into their lives. That's why so many people feel like they've lost a friend this week. Central Nebraska has had a lot of excellent broadcasters over the years. Kent Boughton was one of the ones who showed us what local broadcasting can be at its very best.

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7: Tampa Bay Bucks defensive tackle Vita Vea has requested a trade. Colts quarterback Daniel Jones says he'll practice fully this Wednesday after last year's torn Achilles, but the Packers place tight end Tucker Kraft on the PUP list, and defensive lineman at Green Bay Micah Parsons is expected to go on the physically unable to perform list after last year's torn ACL. Veteran linebacker and safety Jamal Adams signed with Minnesota. North Carolina football GM Michael Lombardi was placed on paid leave after a human resources complaint. To Major League Baseball, Miami ended a 12-game losing streak, coming back against Philadelphia 8-7 with three runs in the bottom of the ninth, the loss to closer Joan Duran. Houston with four runs top of the ninth, won at the Angels 6-4. Victories for Boston and San Francisco. The Yankees beat the White Sox 9-5. Yanks outfielder Cody Bellinger is out 4 to 6 weeks with a strained hamstring.
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15: Well, the Nebraska Chamber of Commerce has had a busy month between welcoming their new president and CEO, as well as starting their roadshow visits across the state. Matt Williams served as the interim president for the past 4 months before helping the chamber transition and welcoming Joseph Young as the new president and CEO. Williams talks about how the last 4 months have gone for him.
16: It's gone really well. A lot of the credit to that goes to the incredible staff that we have at the Nebraska Chamber. I knew several of the staff members before I was put in this role, but then I got to know all of them very well. And this was a difficult transition for them. And they put their shoulder to the wheel, and we worked really hard during this legislative session and during the start of our Go Big Future project.
15: The chamber welcomed Joseph Young as their new president and CEO on July 6. Well, the state of Utah is named the best state in the U.S. for a fourth straight year. In the latest U.S. news rankings, Utah once again came out on top thanks to strong showings in a wide range of categories, including economy at number 2, fiscal stability at number 2, and infrastructure at number 4. The rankings were created by assessing each state's performance across 8 categories based on a 3-year average of survey data. The rankings after Utah are 2 for South Dakota. Number 3 is Minnesota. Number 4 is North Dakota. Number 5 is Nebraska. 6, New Hampshire. 7, Idaho. 8, Florida. 9, Washington. And number 10 is Vermont. For KRVN News, I'm Ellen Simmons.
14: Celebrate our 75th anniversary with a new Yamaha Kodiak from Complete Roofing and Remodeling, Spartan Commercial Roofing. 880 KRVN, Lexington, Nebraska.
6: A flag-draped casket on display at the U.S. Capitol. I'm Dave Anthony, Fox News.
17: It's difficult to believe that we're here today to say a final farewell to Lindsey as he leaves the Capitol for the last time.
6: Senate Majority Leader John Thune at a ceremony for the late senator.
18: Lindsey Graham loved people from all walks of life, I think in part because of the way that he grew up, because of the fact that he wasn't handed everything.
6: That's Vice President Vance. Congresswoman Sherry Biggs praised
19: his ability to work on difficult issues while maintaining personal relationships with people who disagreed with him.
6: She's from Graham's home state of South Carolina.
19: He was also very good at outsmarting the trolls, the armchair critics, and the keyboard warriors.
6: And this afternoon, there will be a funeral for Graham at Washington's National Cathedral. President Trump will speak. World leaders will be there, including Benjamin Netanyahu, Israel's prime minister, and Ukraine President Volodymyr Zelensky, who right now was just at the White House. He just left. He held talks with President Trump on the war against Russia. Tonight, he'll meet with senators who may vote on a bill to impose tough new sanctions against Russia trying to stop the war in Ukraine.
20: Certainly, this would be a vote to honor late Senator Lindsey Graham, who believed in these sanctions to ramp up pressure on Russia. It's one of the reasons Lindsey Graham was in Ukraine just days before he died.
6: That's Fox's Lucas Tomlinson. Well, now that the Zelensky meeting is over, the president will meeting with Netanyahu next, discussing the Iran conflict.
21: Now is the time, President Trump says, for Iran to make a deal over ending its nuclear program.
22: If they don't make a deal, then I go back and I finish the job. But that's going to take them forever to rebuild.
21: The president has threatened strikes on bridges and power plants, something he said on Fox and Friends he doesn't want to do.
22: They break the deal. We cannot have them break deals anymore. Right.
21: President Trump re-implemented a naval blockade following the collapse of a ceasefire agreement earlier this month.
6: Fox's Jared Halpern at the White House. 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
6: While lawmakers pay tribute to late Senator Lindsey Graham at a ceremony this morning at the U.S. Capitol, there's increased scrutiny on another Republican who's been absent from the Senate for health reasons.
15: Kentucky Governor Andy Beshear has written to Republican Senator Mitch McConnell, emphasizing that it's been more than 6 weeks since McConnell was hospitalized. In his letter, Beshear, a Democrat, demanded that McConnell, quote, provide proof of your capacity to serve or resign. He is also asking Senate Majority Leader John Thune to investigate McConnell's condition and determine whether a Senate vacancy is warranted. McConnell's office released a new photo of him with his wife, which his team says was taken on Sunday. It included a statement saying he's working hard to return and a note from the Capitol's attending physician saying he is undergoing physical therapy and not yet cleared to return to work. Tanya J. Powers, Fox News.
6: The earthquake today in Japan. The USGS says it was a magnitude 6.8 in the Kumamoto region. Some buildings were damaged, collapsed. There are reports of dozens of people injured or missing and damage to roads, bridges, power blackouts. There's a different kind of destruction in Wisconsin.
24: The city of Menasha, south of Green Bay, taking a direct hit Monday from a tornado that left roads impassable, covered in downed power lines and trees, flipped over cars, and littered with decades of family memories from homes and businesses that are now piles of rubble, including his.
25: We had the perfect house. We had the perfect family.
0: I just replaced AC outside last week. They just replaced it. $4,400. Everything's gone.
24: Jeff Manasso, Fox News.
6: It's a busy day on death row in Florida, where they're getting ready for two executions in one day. That hasn't happened in any state in 9 years. The first one is next hour for James Duckett, who raped and murdered an 11-year-old girl while working as a police officer. And then this evening, it's Dominic Ochocone's turn. He'll be lethally injected for murdering his ex-girlfriend's parents. He is 80, the oldest person ever to be executed in Florida. On Wall Street, the Dow's up 340 points, the Nasdaq's down 200. I'm Dave Anthony. This is Fox News.
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5: 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Here on this Tuesday, it is time for our 880 KRVN Weather Watch, and man, it is nice to finally be out of the dangerous heat. We're going to see some more, at least seasonal temperatures today, so I'll definitely take that. Right now, we are seeing most of our listening area with temperatures in the upper 70s and the lower 80s. There is still a decent amount of cloud coverage. It opens up a little bit in the Nebraska Panhandle and certain central locations of Nebraska, but decent amount of partly cloudy skies here throughout much of our listening area to start out your Tuesday. Central Nebraska today is going to become mostly sunny. Highs around 90 and northeast winds around 10. Tonight is partly cloudy in the evening, then becoming mostly cloudy. 30% chance of showers and thunderstorms and lows in the upper 60s. East winds around 10 in the evening becoming light. And behind a weak cold front, highs are back to seasonal levels in the upper 80s to the mid-90s today through Thursday. The humidity remains high, with feels-like readings in the 90s to around 100, scattered to widespread. Thunderstorms develop this afternoon and tomorrow afternoon along the front range of the Rockies and what's left of the storm's track east during the evening through the overnight. The severe weather threat late today and tomorrow is low. Due to higher moisture, locally heavy rain is possible each night. As a stronger disturbance dives south, chances of thunderstorms and severe weather are higher late Thursday through Thursday night. Right now, for all of Nebraska and Kansas, late Thursday, there's a marginal risk of severe storms, a level 1 of 5. Outside of a slight chance of a stray thunderstorm on Saturday, Friday through Monday is dry. Highs cool to the mid-80s to low 90s Friday through the weekend before bouncing back to the upper 80s to mid-90s on Monday. Forecast models suggest another heat wave may develop during the middle to late portion of next week. In northwest and north central Kansas, today it will become mostly sunny here this afternoon and highs in the mid-90s. North winds up to 10, becoming northeast this afternoon, and that chance of precipitation at 20%. Tonight, increasing clouds, 50% chance of thunderstorms, breezy with lows in the mid-60s. East winds 15 to 25 will become north after midnight. Northeast Colorado today, partly cloudy, chance of thunderstorms in the afternoon and highs around 90. East winds 10 to 15, gusting up to 25 miles per hour. 50% chance of precipitation, and tonight thunderstorms are likely in the evening. Then a slight chance of thunderstorms after midnight, lows in the lower 60s. Southeast winds 10 to 15, gusting up to 25 in the evening, becoming light. Right now in Lexington, temperature sitting at 77 degrees and fair. Winds are blowing out of the northeast at 5 miles per hour. That is your 880 KRVN Weather Watch. 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That's up next.
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4: 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With some help from lower crop conditions, grains are trying to make it a turnaround Tuesday here. Corn futures are higher as the crop in good to excellent condition fell to 63%, and the part of the crop rated poor to very poor rose by 3 points to 12%. There was also a sale this morning of over 197,000 metric tons of corn to an unknown buyer as demand for U.S. corn continues to hold strong. Soybeans are pegged at 63% good to excellent, down 3% from last week, and 80% of the beans are blooming, which is ahead of the average. And spring wheat conditions were steady at 53% good to excellent, but the poor to very poor crop rose to 15%. And cane futures are working to recover some of yesterday's losses with some cash trade Monday at 228 live and 360 on address basis. September corn is up 7 at 458 and 3 quarters. December up 7 at 481. August soybeans up 1 and a quarter at 1209 and 3 quarters. November up 3 and 3 quarters at 1217 and a half. September Chicago wheat up 3 and a half at 663 and 3 quarters. December up 3 at 680 and a half. September KC wheat up 1 at 730. December up 1 at 746 and a half. August live cattle are up 215 at 227.37. October up 280 at 221.57. August feeders are up 587 at 344.12. September up 757 at 339.62. And August lean hogs are up 2 pennies at 103. October up 40 at 88.20. And class 3 milk for August down a nickel at 16.75 here on the Rural Radio Network.
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9: Hello, America, and welcome again to the Ag Resource Market Watch with the latest news direct from the Chicago Board of Trade. I'm Dan Bossi on Tuesday, the 28th of July. Chicago Board of Grain futures closed sharply lower yesterday. They were under pressure overnight, but they're coming back here in early opening trade on Tuesday. Now, the corn market's been leading the advance. Corn, good to excellent crop conditions, fell 4% across the Midwest. That's the largest we can find in a decade, really due to declining soil moisture. Soil moisture across the Western Corn Belt is the lowest since 2021 and down near the decade low. So rain is imperative in terms of falling across key areas of Kansas, Nebraska, South Dakota, North Dakota, Minnesota, and even into Missouri. So we'll see how this all pans out, but that's the area traders are watching here this morning. Other news is limited. We are hearing China showing some interest buying U.S. soybeans on the break. That is a close to $12 a bushel. We'll see how that works going forward. Other news, of course, is all centered around Europe and the drought, where the crop prospects there are in sharp decline. Until next time, I'm Dan Bossi. This broadcast being brought to you by Ag Resource.
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18: So do you put a lot of work into county fair? 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
16: Yeah, washing every day.
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18: For you, what's your favorite part about county fair time?
16: Probably just showing and everybody being there. 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
18: Hey, that's right. 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Would you tell them that they should? What do you think they would enjoy about being involved in 4-H?
16: Building a bigger community and stuff.
18: It's always more fun with more people involved, isn't it?
16: Yep.
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19: The Strategic Petroleum Reserve was established in 1975, established to protect the U.S. from oil supply disruptions. The current supply in the reserve is the lowest in over 40 years. I'm Mark Oppel. Today's bottom line report. Crude oil stocks in the reserve fell another 5 million barrels last week. This makes 17 weeks in a row of a weekly drawdown, and it leaves the total reserves at just 311 million barrels. That's the lowest level since March 1983. Continued escalation in the Persian Gulf and the direct or indirect impact of Russian-Ukraine attacks on each other, leaving our strategic reserve facing major issues well into 2027. The reserve, initially established for only emergency drawdowns, but has been used in recent years for what analysts call market management, not what the reserve was initially intended for. This is the bottom line report. The rise in crude oil futures fuels inflation, something the Federal Reserve Board is going to be talking about today and tomorrow. That's our bottom line. I'm Mark Oppold, wishing you a profitable day.
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23: UNL Center for Ag Profitability's FarmCast podcast is producing a 5-part series on farm succession and the planning that needs to go into that. On today's program, Nebraska Extension Ag economist Anastasia Meyer talks about where to get started. She says it might seem to be a daunting task at first, but necessary.
26: You'll hear us say transition plans. You'll often hear the word succession plan being thrown about too in other circles. And we like to use the word transition plan because we think a transition plan is really the ideal thing. It's a gradual and carefully thought out plan and how to shift your farm or ranch to the next generation or the new owners if they're not related. It's going to include the timelines of when is this going to happen? What exactly is going to happen? What are those milestones that you are looking for? It's not a one-day process. This is probably going to take a minimum of 3 to 5 years. So we need to be thinking about this long-term and be able to adjust this. This is a never-ending process. Most importantly, are those written agreements. It's not real unless it's in writing. And that's really because a lot of families have good intentions, but without those written agreements, it's just empty promises. And we always just think about death for succession plan, but really we need to be thinking about disability, divorce, bankruptcies, disagreements in the family. Do you want to retire? We can adjust our transition plan when the good things in life happens too. By starting this, theoretically or hopefully, we can get that plan started that we can make those minor adjustments and we can see how the cash flow demands are and how we incorporate somebody else into the operation. So it's often a balancing act, right? We have the owners. You'll hear us say the golden rule of estate planning is whoever owns the gold gets to make the rules. And these are their concerns, right? They don't want to be pushed out. You have spent your life building up or maintaining this farm or ranch. You like to be in control. You don't want to be pushed out. They don't want to talk about death or disability. Thinking about your own demise is really hard. And that's why, you know, this is a big fear for everybody. The owners are afraid that the operation will fail. They might not be financially stable enough to retire. And you'll hear us talk about a lot in different presentations, asset rich and cash poor. They might not simply have the cash to retire or step back and start this transition plan. And they want the kids to get along. The heirs who are returning to the operation, they don't want to just be the laborer. They want a clear plan with outlines and deadlines. And what exactly does that look for them? They want to minimize their risk. They want financial independence and they don't want to be at the mercy of their other siblings, whether they are on the farm or off the farm. They want to have some stake in this transition plan and operation. So first thing that we need to do in getting started is recognize who is on your team. Do you have anybody that is working with you on this transition plan? Do you have a lawyer yet? There are many lawyers who work with estate planning. I personally recommend somebody that you find who focuses on agricultural estate planning, because your farm is a lifestyle and a business. And, you know, that's something that if you're not really familiar with, it's hard to understand. Do you have a tax professional? Do you have a banker, a financial planner? Do you need to look at a farm manager? All of these different people can be on your team to have a really good transition plan.
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1: I'm Susan Lee, and this is the Fox Business Report.
2: Americans are feeling less upbeat about the economy this month. The Conference Board's Consumer Confidence Index cooled to a reading of 90.8 for July. More of those surveyed had comments about prices for food and groceries. Fewer consumers surveyed see jobs plentiful, though those saying jobs are hard to get also declined. Crude oil prices remain in a range below recent highs, though investors are again selling chip stocks, pushing technology shares lower. The Federal Reserve is meeting. Chair Kevin Warsh will be speaking on the economy when the meeting wraps up tomorrow. Visa is cutting 2,600 jobs. The Wall Street Journal says the company is looking to streamline operations and boost efficiency with artificial intelligence. That's your Fox Business Report. I'm Jenny Cosola, invested in you.
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2: Good morning, I'm Lacey Shippey for the Rural Radio Network with a look at your cash livestock trade this morning. Some light cash cattle trade was noted in Nebraska yesterday at 360, which is $5 lower than last week's weighted average. And the majority of those sales were marked for delivery for the week of August 10th. There was also some 228 live trade yesterday as well. The latest CME feeder cattle index was down 228 at 347.37, and box beef prices were mixed yesterday afternoon. Choice up $1.65 at 362.89. Select down 155 at 345.16 with a movement of 86 loads. Monday slaughter is estimated at 95,000 head, 7,000 head fewer than a week ago and 14,000 head less than a year ago. Hog prices closed higher on Monday, up $1.32 with a weighted average price of $100.69 on 610 head and a five-day rolling average of $100.95. The latest CME lean hog index was up 43 at 97.91, and pork cutout values were down 18 cents at 104.45. Monday's kill is estimated at 442,000 head, 11,000 head more than a week ago and 1,000 head fewer than a year ago. That's a look at your cash livestock trade. 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
5: News. I'm Therese Crowley. Capitol Rotunda honors and farewell for the late GOP Senator Lindsey Graham. President Trump tells Fox and Friends he was very much a hawk, but reveals Graham thought it was time to make a deal with Iran.
6: Over the last few weeks, I would say that he became like, if you could make a deal, it's better making a deal in this case than just destroying the rest of the country. We've destroyed most of it, frankly. But he was somebody that said it's a good time to make a deal.
5: President Trump meeting Israel's prime minister in the Oval Office next about Iran after a sit-down with Ukraine's President Zelensky over Russia. All three will attend Graham's funeral at National Cathedral this afternoon. The Senate will honor Graham tonight with a vote for Russia's sanctions. The senator just came back from Ukraine the night before he died, saying he could see them paving the way to peace. America's listening to Fox News.
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0: 10:35 on this Tuesday, July 28th. 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It is time for our KRVN Weather Watch. Right now we are continuing to see most temperatures holding steady throughout our listing area in the upper 70s and the lower 80s. There is a decent amount of cloud coverage still making its way throughout all of our area, but it is breaking up a little bit, especially in the Panhandle and in certain central locations of Nebraska, mainly north of I-80, but still some partly cloudy skies kind of hanging around in some of our listening area. Central Nebraska today will become mostly sunny with highs around 90 and northeast winds around 10. Tonight is partly cloudy in the evening, then becoming mostly cloudy with a 30% chance of showers and thunderstorms, lows in the upper 60s. And east winds around 10 in the evening, then becoming light. Wednesday is partly cloudy with a 20% chance of showers and thunderstorms in the morning. Highs in the upper 80s and east winds around 10 miles per hour, shifting to the southeast in the afternoon. Wednesday night is partly cloudy with a 50% chance of showers and thunderstorms. Lows in the upper 60s and southeast winds 10 to 15, gusting to around 20 miles per hour. Thursday, partly cloudy, 50% chance of showers and thunderstorms. Highs around 90 and southeast winds around 10 miles per hour. Thursday night is clear, 50% chance of showers and thunderstorms. Lows in the mid-60s. Friday is sunny, highs in the upper 80s. And Friday night is clear with lows in the lower 60s. Behind a weak cold front, highs are back to seasonal levels in the upper 80s to the mid-90s today through Thursday. The humidity remains high with feels-like readings in the 90s to around 100. Scattered to widespread thunderstorms develop this afternoon and tomorrow afternoon along the front range of the Rockies. And what's left of the storms tracks east during the evening through the overnight. The severe weather threat late today and tomorrow is low. Due to higher moisture, locally heavy rain is possible each night. As a stronger disturbance dives south, chances of thunderstorms and severe weather are higher late Thursday through Thursday night. Right now, for all of Nebraska and Kansas, late Thursday, there is a marginal risk of severe storms, a level 1 of 5. Outside of a slight chance of a stray thunderstorm Saturday, Friday through Monday is dry. Highs cool to the mid-80s to low 90s Friday through the weekend before bouncing back to the upper 80s to the mid-90s on Monday. Forecast models suggest another heat wave may develop during the middle to late portion of next week. In northwest and north central Kansas today, it is partly cloudy with a slight chance of thunderstorms, then mostly sunny this afternoon. Highs in the mid-90s and north winds up to 10, becoming northeast this afternoon. Chance of precipitation is at 20%. Tonight, increasing clouds, 50% chance of thunderstorms, breezy with lows in the mid-60s. East winds 15 to 25, becoming north at 10 to 20 miles per hour after midnight. Wednesday, partly cloudy in the morning, then clearing, humid with highs in the lower 90s. Northeast winds 5 to 10, becoming east in the afternoon. Wednesday night is partly cloudy. Showers are likely with a chance of thunderstorms in the evening. Then a slight chance of thunderstorms after midnight, humid with lows in the mid-60s. And southeast winds 5 to 10. Chance of rain is at 70%. Thursday is partly cloudy in the morning, then sunny with a slight chance of thunderstorms in the afternoon. Humid with highs in the mid-90s. Southwest winds around 5, becoming north in the afternoon. Chance of precipitation is at 20%. And in northeast Colorado today, it is partly cloudy with a chance of thunderstorms in the afternoon. Highs around 90 and east winds 10 to 15, gusting up to 25 miles per hour in the afternoon. Chance of precipitation is at 50%. Tonight is thunderstorms likely in the evening. Then a slight chance of thunderstorms after midnight, lows in the lower 60s. Southeast winds 10 to 15 with gusts up to 25 in the evening, becoming light. Chance of precipitation is at 70%. Wednesday is partly cloudy, highs near 90. Southeast winds 10 to 15, gusting up to 20 miles per hour. Wednesday night showers are likely and a chance of thunderstorms. Lows are in the lower 60s and south winds 10 to 15 with gusts up to 25 miles per hour. That chance of rain is at 70% and Thursday is mostly sunny. Highs are in the lower to mid 90s. So overall going to be not cooler, but it's not going to be quite as hot here today. Right now, taking a look at the temperature in Lexington, it is 78 degrees and fair. Winds are blowing out of the northeast at 5 miles per hour. That is your 880KRVN Weather Watch. Coming up after this break, it is a market update from the Rural Radio Network, and then auction time is up after that on 880KRVN.
1: 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It's the Servitech Crop Progress Report every Monday at 3:18 and 4:19 on 880 KRVN.
2: 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September corn up 8 1/4 at 460. December up 8 at 482. August soybeans up 2 at 12 10 1/2. November up 4 1/2 at 12 18 1/4. September Chicago wheat up 2 1/2 at 662 1/2. December up 2 at 679 1/2. September Casey wheat down a quarter at 728¾. December down a half at 745. August live cattle are up 217 at 227.40. October up 292 at 221.75. August feeders are up 617 at 344.42. September up 727 at 339.20. August lean hogs down a dime at 102.87. October up 15 at 87.95. 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
6: This is Rick Schimek with the Huss Lexington Video Auction. This Wednesday, July 29th, video auction to be held at the Huss Livestock Market in Kearney, Nebraska at 11 o'clock. Selling 1,945 head of calves for fall and winter delivery. Here's 200 weaned steers at 5¼, TLC land and cattle. 195 steers at 545 and 225 steers at 650, DT Pocone Cattle Company. 100 steers at 740, Doug and Sue Alamang. 90 steers at 490 and 90 heifers at 475, Patrick and Judy Mahoney. Here's 165 steers at 650. 165 heifers at 620, Mark and Preston Meyer, 90 steers at 630, and 90 heifers at 600 from Kale, Dick, and Dave Harrington. Here's 90 steers at 610, Craig Kusak, 85 steers at 680, Marvin, Betty, Mike, and James Poss, 200 steers at 730, and 85 heifers at 690 from Hakey Egg. Here's 75 steers at 685, Seth and Michaela Latovic, and Marcus Forbes. 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
7: 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I get 23, 40 out of your down five.
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0: 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Hey, coming up after the break, we're going to hear from the USDA and Agriculture USA to talk about technological advances are behind improvements to the agricultural and food inspection process, improvements that translate into greater efficiencies, food safety, and food quality. And so coming up after this short break, Rod Bain is going to look into some of those tech tools for an ag inspection in this edition of Agriculture USA. That is coming up after the break on 880 KRVN.
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10: Army Sergeant Michael Swinton was killed in action recently during the controlled demolition of a downed Iranian drone in Iraq. His wife, Mia, spoke to Fox and Friends first Monday, telling the nation about her husband.
11: He cared about anyone he crossed paths with.
10: Mrs. Swinton added that her husband truly believed in what he was doing.
11: He really trusted, you know, the country's leadership to get things right, you know, despite everything that was going on.
10: And she thanked the Army for its support following her loss.
11: My community has been so supportive, and I appreciate everything they've been doing for us.
10: As for how she wants her husband to be remembered, Mia Swinton said,
11: "The man he was. He loved his family. He cared for his friends. And I just don't want anybody to forget him."
10: In addition to his wife, Sergeant Swinton leaves behind a 6-year-old son and a 4-year-old daughter. Kevin Uretzky, Fox News.
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12: Products in the inspection process need to make the grade. U.S. Department of Agriculture grading, that is. And what is assisting inspectors in those decisions these days? Various technologies and innovations. I'm Rod Bain. Barbara Meredith of the Agricultural Marketing Service and USDA researcher Soon-Chul Yoon join us as we look at tech making the grade in this edition of Agriculture USA. Shopping for your choice of meat or poultry, whether at a farmer's market or your local store, you're probably familiar then with USDA grading as a consumer guide, especially regarding beef. Inspection by the Agriculture Department relies both on human participation and an expanding toolbox of innovations and technologies. What does this look like at the field, plant, or processing level? And how might it impact producers, processors, and consumers? Robert Eaton of the Agricultural Marketing Service explains the use of artificial intelligence in beef inspection to create time and cost efficiencies for end users.
15: Cameras with image classification technology are used to deliver objectivity and consistency in grading and have reduced staffing needs thanks to efficiencies gained. A grade is determined through an AI model, and the images are uploaded to a server for remote oversight by AMS staff. Technology has streamlined the process, cutting customer costs by as much as 50%, thus improving accessibility to grading services and opening new marketing opportunities, especially for small family-owned operations.
12: In addition, there is improved data collection tech to improve efficiency.
15: An AI-powered image classification model using LiDAR and traditional cameras and staff with decades of experience are shaping the model to grade young cattle, and when implemented, a 25% increase in market coverage is plausible, improving market transparency and efficiency.
12: Sensor technology is also being studied and implemented by USDA in the inspection process. Soon-Chul Yoon is a researcher at Agricultural Research Service Facilities in Georgia. He is among those studying an advanced imaging system to identify poultry meat quality defects at line speeds.
14: The real-time machine vision system using side view imaging. It observes every fillet as it moves until it drops from the conveyor, creating physical bending. It works in line, in real time, and in a cost-effective way.
12: But grading does not just apply to meat. Grain producers and traders rely on USDA grading to determine both quality and value. AMS's Charles Parr says recent developments in tech are improving grading of U.S. rice. One example? A tool called the C-Grade Value Pro.
16: This state-of-the-art instrument analyzes individual kernels with 90% coverage, delivering accurate, consistent results in a fraction of the time.
12: And that means
16: Faster inspections, improved efficiency, and reliable grading that ensures producers stay competitive. For consumers, it means confidence that the rice on their tables meets the highest quality standard.
12: AMS cotton grading, meanwhile, has been automated for several years now. Barbara Meredith of the Agricultural Marketing Service elaborates that initial exploration of automation occurred
13: through sample movements and splitting the instruments into two components to maximize efficiency.
12: So how did automation of cotton grading revolutionize the process?
13: By moving cotton samples between stations, delivering the next sample exactly when the instruments and the graders are ready, significantly improving efficiencies and reducing operational costs.
12: In Georgia, where peanuts are among that state's top commodities, USDA research electronics engineer Samir Trabelsi is studying microwave sensing technology for peanut grading as rapid, non-destructive moisture measurements.
17: Peanut grading is a labor-intensive, time-consuming process comprising several steps where inspectors use different kind of outdated instrumentation to determine whether the truckload is a sale or no sale.
12: Peanut kernel moisture is the last step in the grading process. So,
17: by using this sensing technology, the labor is reduced by 60%, and there is about $15,000 in savings per buying point per year.
12: This has been Agriculture USA. I'm Rod Bain reporting for the U.S. Department of Agriculture in Washington, D.C.
18: From the Fox Sports Studios in Los Angeles, here's Steve DeSager.
19: Tampa Bay Bucks defensive tackle Vita Vea has requested a trade. Colts quarterback Daniel Jones says he'll practice fully this Wednesday after last year's torn Achilles, but the Packers place tight end Tucker Kraft on the PUP list, and defensive lineman at Green Bay Micah Parsons is expected to go on the physically unable to perform list after last year's torn ACL. Veteran linebacker and safety Jamal Adams signed with Minnesota. North Carolina football GM Michael Lombardi was placed on paid leave after a human resources complaint. To Major League Baseball, Miami ended a 12-game losing streak, coming back against Philadelphia 8-7 with three runs in the bottom of the ninth, the loss to closer Joan Duran. Houston with four runs top of the ninth, won at the Angels 6-4. Victories for Boston and San Francisco. The Yankees beat the White Sox 9-5. Yanks outfielder Cody Bellinger is out 4 to 6 weeks with a strained hamstring.
0: Growing Wheat Well with the latest production, management, and marketing information is brought to you by the members of the Nebraska Crop Improvement Association and its members, the Nebraska Wheat Board and industry partner, Randy Peters Seed Farms.
20: Growing Wheat Well on the Rural Radio Network, I'm Steve White. We've been talking in recent episodes about wheatlage, growing wheat as silage. Wheat, just one option, but it is an option, as we visit with Todd Whitney of Nebraska Extension, who explains where wheat fits in.
21: But rye can be used. It's just that the hardship on using rye for a form of a forage silage is that it's hollow stem. It's harder to pack. And so wheat is usually easier to get a good pack with when you use wheat leach than it is to do rye leach because of the packing part of it. But rye can have high production. And sometimes you can help it by maybe chopping a little bit finer, so you can get a better bulk density and improve the packing of it.
20: Okay. But I mean, it's another option. It's just something else to keep in mind, which options are good, aren't they?
21: Yeah. Yeah. Graze out's another thing. You know, if they have the cattle and then early in the spring, maybe they put them out there, just keep them out there and let them graze it out. And then they're ready to go in and plant the next subsequent crop. And it could be, if you do the graze out, sometimes people even are going to grain with some corn and still have time for that versus saying, well, we're going to need to make that a silage crop.
20: Next time, Todd Whitney of Nebraska Extension talks to us about wheat as a cover crop. 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
1: At around 10:30 p.m. on Friday, a Dawson County Sheriff's deputy contacted a car for a suspected traffic violation in Lexington. According to authorities, the deputy stopped the car and exited their patrol unit when two passengers attempted to exit the car. These two are identified as 46-year-old Jose Andres Jacinto and 21-year-old Andres Andres Diego. The sheriff's office says Andres Jacinto failed to comply with demands to return to the vehicle and began a physical struggle with the deputy. At the same time, Andres Diego also attacked the deputy. Meanwhile, authorities say the car's driver, 38-year-old Melvin Herrera Gomez, drove away from the scene before Andres Diego fled on foot to a nearby residence. Responding officers from the Lexington Police Department, Dawson County Sheriff's Office, and Nebraska State Patrol assisted in taking both Andres Diego and Andres Jacinto into custody. Herrera Gomez was also apprehended in the Lexington area. The deputy was treated for injuries and released. According to authorities, Andres Jacinto and Andres Diego were arrested for suspicion of second-degree assault on an officer, obstructing a peace officer, and resisting arrest. Herrera Gomez was arrested for suspicion of obstructing a peace officer, operating a motor vehicle to avoid arrest, and no operator's license. All three were lodged in Dawson County Jail. Well, Democratic candidate for Nebraska Governor Lynn Walz named her running mate this morning as Southeast Nebraska farmer Ben Steffen. We'll have more to come later from our team in Lincoln. You can find more news at KRVN.com. I'm Ellen Simmons.
2: Attention irrigators of the following public power districts. Code Red Day controls expected today. Four irrigators in these public power districts continuing in Custer Southwest and Twin Valleys at 11:45 a.m. in Loop Valleys Perennial and Southwest and at 12:45 p.m. in McCook and South Central. And then Code Green, no control is expected today in Dawson, Howard, Greeley, and Norris. Again, Code Red for irrigators in these public power districts continuing in Custer Southwest and Twin Valleys at 11:45 a.m. in Loop Valleys Perennial and Southern at 12:45 p.m. in McCook and South Central. And Code Green for Dawson, Howard, Greeley, and Norris. 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
3: A day of mourning in Washington. I'm Lisa Brady, Fox News. As lawmakers pay tribute to the late Senator Lindsey Graham.
4: I choose to remember Lindsey Graham as a man who could disagree with you without being disagreeable.
3: Vice President and former Senator J.D. Vance, part of a ceremony in the Capitol Rotunda.
4: I remember Lindsey Graham as a man who loved people. And because he loved people, he was willing to reason with them, to respect them, and ultimately to persuade them.
3: Graham's flag-draped casket next heading to Washington's National Cathedral for a funeral where President Trump will speak, and two world leaders will be there to pay respects, Ukraine's President Zelensky and Israeli Prime Minister Benjamin Netanyahu, both of them meeting first with the president. The Netanyahu meeting focusing on the fight with Iran, President Trump telling Fox and Friends they can't break deals anymore.
5: This is actually a good time to make a deal for them. If they don't make a deal, then I go back and I finish the job. But that's going to take them forever to rebuild.
3: Also saying he doesn't want to bomb bridges and power plants, and that Pickaxe Mountain will be taken out if there's no deal. Israeli intelligence reportedly believes Iran moved nuclear equipment there. President Zelensky just posting he had a good meeting with the president, adding it's important for the diplomatic process to be reinvigorated, but also that they discussed ideas that could help Ukraine's fight against Russia. All 100 senators are invited to meet with Zelensky later today ahead of possible votes on a Russia sanctions bill and a key nomination.
6: Just the fact that they are moving tonight, that's just not because of Lindsey Graham with the Russian sanctions bill and also the confirmation of Jay Clayton as the director of national intelligence, but the idea that that is a timing issue, too, that they need as much time as possible.
3: Fox's Chad Pergram on Capitol Hill, the House already on summer break. 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
3: Rescuers trying to reach people trapped after a strong earthquake in Japan.
10: Eyewitnesses report seeing the second floor of the Aeon Mall in Kumamoto collapse, describing the cloud of dust as being like volcanic ash. Firefighters say dozens are believed trapped inside. The quake struck southwest Japan on Tuesday afternoon local time, the Japan Meteorological Agency reporting a magnitude of 7.1. A factory chimney collapsed, with multiple people at the facility reported missing. Roads have been ruptured across Kyushu Island. Thousands of homes are without power. Evacuation centres are being prepared for some 300,000 people. Jonathan Savage, Fox News.
3: France ordering another 4,000 people to evacuate as a wildfire fight continues, already forcing more than 300,000 out of homes and vacation sites in France and Spain. The Mountain West wins again in a ranking of best U.S. states.
11: For the fourth year in a row, Utah takes the top spot for the overall best state in the nation. On the latest U.S. News and World Report list, where it tops South Dakota, followed by Minnesota, North Dakota, and Nebraska. Rounding out the top 10, New Hampshire, Idaho, Florida, Washington, and Vermont. Part of a notable regional trend with liberal representation on the top half of the list from the Mountain West, Midwest, and Sunbelt states. Utah's number one ranking is driven by high scores in the economy, fiscal stability, and infrastructure. Where it makes a poor showing, though, the natural environment, coming in 48th in that category, which focuses on metrics connected to pollution threats and water quality.
3: Fox's Lillian Wu. Nationwide consumer confidence falling this month in the conference board's latest reading as gas prices went back to rising. But a big rally for the Dow as the Fed kicks off a two-day meeting. Right now up 629 points. U.S. oil prices falling under $79 a barrel. I'm Lisa Brady, Fox News.
12: Aloha. 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
2: .11:07 on this Tuesday, July 28th. John Willis back with you on 880 KRVN, and it's time for our KRVN Weather Watch. Right now we are seeing most temperatures here throughout our listening area sitting in the upper 70s and the lower 80s is what we are seeing pretty much all throughout our listening area. The only place where it is a little bit warmer is out as you go into eastern locations in Nebraska, basically York on east, seeing temperatures more in the mid to upper 80s. There is a lower 90 sprinkled in there in very eastern Nebraska as well. And so that is what we are seeing so far. And we are seeing a decent amount of partly cloudy skies, but a lot of that is breaking up now. We are seeing more sun start to poke through as the day goes on. Central Nebraska today is becoming mostly sunny and highs around 90. Northeast winds around 10 miles per hour. Tonight is partly cloudy in the evening. Then becoming mostly cloudy, a 30% chance of showers and thunderstorms, lows in the upper 60s. East winds around 10 in the evening, then becoming light. Wednesday is partly cloudy, 20% chance of showers and thunderstorms in the morning. Highs are in the upper 80s and east winds around 10 miles per hour, shifting to the southeast in the afternoon. Wednesday night is partly cloudy with a 50% chance of showers and thunderstorms. Lows in the upper 60s and southeast winds are at 10 to 15 with gusts around 20 miles per hour. Thursday is partly cloudy with a 50% chance of showers and thunderstorms. Highs around 90. Southeast winds around 10 miles per hour. Northwest and north central Kansas today. It is partly cloudy with a slight chance of thunderstorms, then mostly sunny this afternoon. Highs in the mid-90s and north winds up to 10, becoming northeast this afternoon. Chance of precipitation at 20% tonight, increasing clouds, 50% chance of thunderstorms. Breezy with lows in the mid-60s and east winds 15 to 25, becoming north at 10 to 20 after midnight. Wednesday is partly cloudy in the morning, then clearing. Humid with highs in the lower 90s and northeast winds 5 to 10. Northeast Colorado today is partly cloudy, chance of thunderstorms in the afternoon and highs around 90. East winds 10 to 15, gusting up to around 25 in the afternoon. 50% chance of precipitation. Tonight, thunderstorms are likely. Then a slight chance of thunderstorms after midnight and lows in the lower 60s. Southeast winds 10 to 15, gusting up to 25, and Wednesday is partly cloudy. Highs are near 90. Right now in Lexington, the temperature 79 degrees and fair wind speed is listed as calm. That is your weather watch. 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
16: Good morning, I'm Lacey Shippey for the Rural Radio Network, and it's time to take a look at our midday livestock trade with livestock market analyst Kyle Bumstead. And Kyle, we are higher here in the cattle complex today, trying to make a little recovery after yesterday's hard sell-off. Tell me what you're watching today.
17: Well, that's right, Lacey, and some of these backmonth feeders and backmonth fats have a long ways to go here to call it a recovery. But right now in the feeder cattle complex, August feeders up 6.55 at 344.80, and the September's up 7.95 here at 339.50 or 339.85 area. And then the high there today was 341. So we're about $1.50 off our highs here in most of these feeder contracts here. The October's up 572 here. That high's been 331.95, and we're at 330.40. So about, like I said, about $1.50 off our highs. Now the feeder cattle index is going to be up about $1.10 to $1.11 here in the Merck updates it later. Daily average 349.96 on 3,420 heads. So that's one thing we haven't seen for a while. The index stopped going down here today, but one day doesn't make a trend, nor does it change the trend. But we are seeing a little bit of a bull spreading going on here. They're buying the front, selling the deferreds, and some of these spreads are getting historically, they're way out of historical range here. So it still says that the front end is still friendly to this market here, but the back end, a lot of folks are a little bit scared of this Mexican border opening deal, but I don't think it's really that big a deal when you look at it in the grand scheme of things. So those deferreds out there, it's really tough. People want to protect the downside, but you're buying more time with options and at a lower price too. So that's something here that folks need to take into consideration here when they're doing that. On the live cattle side of things here, something else we haven't seen for a while here is a steady trade here with the previous week. We saw 360 trade on quite a few cattle here yesterday afternoon and last night to a major packer here in Nebraska. We've also traded some 228, 229 here. That's steady with last week as well. So seeing a little bit of fun positioning here for the commitments traders report that comes out here Friday after the close.
16: Thank you, Kyle. That is livestock market analyst Kyle Bumstead here on the Rural Radio Network.
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16: 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Grain markets here mid-session are mixed, with the equity markets higher and crude oil continuing to fall, down almost $4 a barrel today. Corn futures are higher, recovering a bit from yesterday's profit-taking sell-off, with lower crop conditions reported yesterday afternoon. Soybeans are also trying to bounce a bit, though finding some resistance from lower bean oil. And wheat futures are mixed, working to consolidate after the recent pullback and correction. The weather looks to moderate into the middle of this week, with some moisture headed for the central part of the Corn Belt. August looks to bring along hotter temperatures once again, and traders will be watching crop conditions closely for any chances of potential yield loss. September corn is up 10 and a quarter at 462, December up a dime at 484. August soybeans up 8 and a quarter at 1216 and 3 quarters, November up a dime at 1223 and 3 quarters. September Chicago wheat up a nickel at 665, December up 4 and 3 quarters at 682 and a quarter. September Kansas City wheat up 1 and 3 quarters at 730 and 3 quarters, December up 1 and a half at 747. And August soybean meal is up 110 at 321.90. August bean oil down 77 at 70.69. August live cattle are up 237 at 227.60. October up 322 at 222. August feeders up 595 at 344.20. September up 720 at 339.12. August lean hogs are up a nickel at 103.02. October up 47 at 88.27. 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
27: When we talk about cover crops,
0: I just happen to have a book I collected one time on my computer, and it was called Green Manuring, written in 1927. And so I looked at some of the stuff in there yesterday on the book, and I decided these farmers 100 years ago were doing cover crops, kind of for the same reason that we're doing today, for nutrient cycling. And I had a hard time when I was a kid to figure out what green manuring was, because I had to put some manure out of the barn door, and that made more sense to manure than growing something in the field and plowing it down. But I finally figured out that was cover crops they were growing, because they're trying to get nutrients from lower in the root zone to bring them back up the top to feed the crop as you plant a new crop. I guess the old timers knew that nutrients were needed for the crop, and manuring was the way you usually did that, because no fertilizer was available at those times. So it just made me think about nutrient cycling, what we're doing. And sometimes when we take stuff off the land, if it's hay or if it's corn or any other crop, anything we take off the land that's growing there, is nutrients in there, and you take the nutrients off. Now, you cannot have the soil keep supplying nutrients if you keep taking them off there. So we need to put fertilizer on or recycle manure back onto the fields. I just want people to understand nutrient cycling. If you're taking things off the land, you need to put things back on the land. And then we're talking about plant nutrients, mainly fertilizer. I just want people to understand that part.
26: And this is Quality Questions with Dr. Ray Ward, presented by Ward Laboratories of Kearney.
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4: Folks in Hillsboro, Oregon take pride in their rural roots, but instead of wheat, data centers are popping up in the fields on the edges of town. 18 data centers have been built or are under construction here, with 17 applications to expand or build new ones. The residents showed up at their city council to voice their concern, blaming them for rising electricity costs, noise, and changes to the city's character.
5: Hillsboro families are getting hit twice, on our power bills and by backroom deals.
4: But the mayor and others say data centers are good for the community, leading to more jobs and revenue for the city. Here's Ryan Mallory, CEO of Flexential, which operates 5 data centers here.
6: We pay millions, if not tens of millions of dollars back into the community to help with roads and schools and other things.
4: The number of data centers is growing across the state, drawn here by tax incentives. But Oregon lawmakers are placing a 1-year pause on a data center property tax break. With Fox on Tech, Max Gordon, Fox News.
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12: I'm Jerry Willis, and this is the Fox Business Report.
13: Some upbeat corporate earnings are giving the Dow Jones Industrials a boost today, and crude oil prices remain in a range below recent highs, though technology shares are under pressure with continued concerns about spending and possible competition from China. Visa will use artificial intelligence for more functions and will be cutting 2,600 jobs. The Wall Street Journal says a memo outlines the cuts as mostly in technology and product teams. Boeing shares are rallying, though it lost money in its recent quarter. There are signs of the company's turnaround plan working. Coca-Cola shares are also rallying. It reported an upbeat quarter with demand for its beverages picking up during the FIFA World Cup. It sponsored refreshment breaks. That's your Fox Business Report. I'm Jenny Coselda. Invested in you.
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9: Attention irrigators of the following public power districts. Code Red Day control is expected today for irrigators in these public power districts, continuing in Custer Southwest and Twin Valleys at 11:45 a.m. in Loup Valleys and Southern, and at 12:45 p.m. in McCook Perennial and South Central. Code Green Day, no control is expected today for Dawson, Howard, Greeley, and Norris. Again, code red for irrigators in these public power districts, continuing in Custer Southwest and Twin Valleys at 11:45 a.m. in Loup Valleys and Southern, and at 12:45 p.m. in McCook Perennial and South Central. Code green for Dawson, Howard, Greeley, and Norris. Listen to KRVN for possible early release of control announcements. Well, the time right now at our KRVN studios in Lexington, which are powered by Lashley Land and Recreational Brokers, 11:30 on this Tuesday, July 28th. John Willis back with you. It is time for Roundtable here on the Midday Show. Going to hear from all of our great and different departments, break down what is coming up from each of them over the next couple of hours right here on the Rural Voice of Nebraska, 880 KRVN. Right now, the temperature in Lexington, 80 degrees, so it is much nicer than it was the last couple of days with the extreme heat, and so it's nice to get at least a little bit of relief. We have some more seasonal temperatures for this time of the year, but we will get a breakdown on all of the heat activity and all of that coming up in just over 10 minutes, and our regional ag weather update is Paul Perkins will join.

0: Me here in studio. Jason Jorgensen is out once again today, so I will have your check of sports. We will talk about the MIAA Football Media Day that was held yesterday in Topeka, get the thoughts of the players who were there, and then we will also talk some Legion baseball. And then Bob Rogan is in for our check of business and how the stocks are doing here on this Tuesday morning. We will start, as we always do, with our farm director, Steve White. Steve, happy Tuesday. How are you?
1: Keeping busy, John. All sorts of things happening.
0: Yeah. Again, it would not feel right if you weren't busy. That would just not feel right.
1: It would not. And it's been a little unusual. My most unusual call of the day is making calls. Talk to somebody who does business here in central Nebraska, but talk to him on the phone from the Philippines.
0: Oh. So
1: you never know the scope of Nebraska agriculture.
0: Yeah, no, that is awesome stuff. Well, what do you and the farm team have coming up for us today?
1: Yeah, well, we've been busy on a number of fronts. The governor is currently, as mentioned, in the Philippines, and he's got some folks from central Nebraska along with him, including DJ Ihusen of Chief Industries. They operate ethanol plants in Lexington and Hastings, and we will learn more about ethanol's opportunities in Japan and beyond. That's coming up at 12:45 today. We're going to be learning about grazing corn stalks as a feed option in a drought and wildfire year, especially in the panhandle. Some unusual options that folks are looking at. And you know what? My calendar shows it's blank at 1:17. So we're going to have to find something that I'm sure it'll be great.
0: Yes,
1: I know it'll be great.
0: Well, people will just have to wait and find out. I love it.
1: It's going to be a mystery.
0: Yes, exactly. Well, Steve, appreciate it so much. Enjoy the rest of your Tuesday.
1: Will do. You too, John.
0: Yep. Again, that is all coming up here from our incredible farm team over the next couple of hours right here on 880KRVN. All right, back here talking about what is coming up in sports. We have some district tournaments for Legion Baseball ending today. B6 Holdridge is taking on McCook later today. Centura is taking on Loomis today for Class C and C5. Also, PWG and Imperial taking on one another here tonight. So, seeing some Legion baseball seasons come to an end, and then some teams punching their tickets to the state tournament. We'll also talk about Class A state. And then talking MIAA Football Media Day, Jason Jorgensen, Alex Hammocky were both there yesterday. We're going to get the thoughts of Kearney linebacker Parker Wise coming up at 12:25 on his final season with the Lopers. So all that and more coming up in sports. Bob Brogan, how are stocks here this morning?
2: Well, the things right now are kind of up. The Dow Jones rose today. Blue chip companies rolled out their latest earnings results. Oil prices slid for another day. Meanwhile, the Federal Open Market Committee, otherwise known as the Federal Reserve, is beginning 2 days monetary policy decision. They will be delivering their decision on rates, interest rates, tomorrow. So we'll be waiting for that.
0: All that and more coming up on Midday. 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Here's Mike Zuzalo.
3: Good morning. I'm Lacey Shippey for the Rural Radio Network, and it's time for our Midday Commodity Market Update with Mike Zuzalo of Global Commodity Analytics. And Mike, taking a look at our markets here today, a much better day than what we saw yesterday with all of the red on the screen here. We're seeing a little bit of a bounce here in our grains. Talk to me a little bit about what's at play here today.
4: Yeah, in fact, as we go into the mid-session trade here, we've seen the lead month September corn take out its previous weekly high that was set up from Sunday night's trade. So that's a really nice technical piece of news to be able to work off of going into the close. I think, Lacey, for me, yesterday and Monday's trade overall was just a market that it seemed like the decline was more focused on energy drop spillover, as we talked about. Obviously, U.S. weather wasn't able to support the weather bowl. But I really think also sneaking in there was the tariffs and the trade fears about the tariffs. And so we've seen this realignment. I was hoping we'd see some fundamental realignment with corn leading the market higher today on the heels of refocusing our attention on Europe and their historic heat wave and drought. They're going back to, and we can relate to this in our area of the country, they're headed back to over 104 degree actual temperatures in France and Spain. Key crop regions as well. Some of that heat and some of that drought will probably snake its way into Romania and maybe even into Ukraine over the next 2 weeks based upon some models. So between that and the Russia-Ukraine violence that continues in their grain and energy sectors and supply chain, and then you throw on top of that the crop conditions going below lowest trade guess, and only 5 of the 7 top states by area here in this country have a lower crop condition, good to excellent, versus last year at this time. So we do have a realignment in trade. Corn is leading. I'd like to see beans and wheat pick it up a little bit as we go into the close.
3: And going back to your early comment about the tariffs, let's dig into those a little bit, because there is some concern that maybe this robust buying we've been seeing from China will pull back a little bit because of these tariffs. Give me your thought on those.
4: Well, I think it's likely. I mean, not only is our price getting over South American prices again, but we have President Xi coming in mid-late September, around the 24th, and it seems like we're setting up some trade initiatives that we're going to have to go through and deal with. And one of the stories that bothered me yesterday was a Bloomberg story talking about the United States pressing Mexico to mirror its steel tariffs aimed at China and kind of double-team China when it comes to that. And that just opens the door up to the more downside in the soybeans especially. And I think that's one of the best reasons why the soybeans had the worst day of all the commodities out there when it came to the grains and oil seeds, along with the soybean oil and the crude oil market breaking.
3: Looking at our livestock here this morning, we're seeing just a little bit of a bounce there as well. Tell me what you're watching in our cattle markets here today.
4: Yeah, I mean, for me, the U.S. border announcement on top of those two big reports, probably the biggest reports of the decade when it comes to cattle supplies here domestically, it was almost guaranteeing us extreme volatility. I'm hoping now we settle down, we think about the supply demand. We really question whether there's a lot of cattle out there in Mexico to cross the border, given that they're the number four beef exporter into the United States this year. They're up almost 30% in shipments to us year over year. So do they really have that many feeders at this point? So I like the way the bull spreads are working. I want to see a real strong close here today.
3: That is Mike Zuzalo of Global Commodity Analytics for your midday market update. 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
3: 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September corn is up 7 3/4 at 459.5. December up 7 3/4 at 481 3/4. August soybeans up 6 at 1214.5. November up 8 at 1221 3/4. September Chicago wheat up 3/4 at 660 3/4. December up 0.5 at 678. September KC wheat down 3 1/4 at 725 3/4. December down 3 1/4 at 742 1/4. August live cattle are up 207 at 227.30. October up 280 at 221.57. August feeders up 545 at 343.70. September up 605 at 337.97. August lean hogs are down a nickel at 102.92. October up 35 at 88.15. 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
0: 11:43 on this Tuesday, July 28th. John Willis back with you on 880 KRVN. It's time for a regional ag weather update. Paul Perkins joining me here in studio. And Paul, after we got out of the just dangerous heat, we did see some rain move through yesterday.
11: Yeah, just reversing back to yesterday, we didn't have as much heat as we did on Sunday when we had some locations get up to highs right around 110 to 112. But the humidity yesterday making it feel like it's up over 120 in several locations, including the Ord area, Kearney, and also around the Holdridge area where a lot more corn, of course, is, and so that humidity got pushed up. But yeah, we had feels like readings yesterday over 120. Plenty of moisture to work with when we did see some rain move through last night, but not a lot of us saw very big rain amounts, but we did see some very localized heavy amounts, including up to an inch 17 in the Smith Center area of north central Kansas, an inch and a third at Trenton in southwest Nebraska, nearly an inch and a half in Lincoln, and just over 2 inches of rain being reported at the Broken Bow Airport.
0: Nice, though, today to get a little bit relief from what that heat was, though, Paul.
11: Yes, right now temperatures not as hot as they were yesterday at this time. I think we were already starting to be into the 90s. Right now, those temperatures generally in the low to mid 80s, but feels like readings are still up there in the upper 80s to the low 90s. A lot of the low 90s right now for feels like readings in eastern Nebraska into northern Kansas.
0: Well, very good, Paul. What else do you have for us today?
11: In behind a weak cold front, our highs are back to more seasonal levels in the upper 80s to the mid 90s for today. All the way through Thursday, the humidity does remain high with feels like readings into the 90s to around 100. Scattered to widespread thunderstorms expected to develop this afternoon and tomorrow afternoon along the Front Range of the Rockies. And what's left of those thunderstorms tracking east during the evening through the overnight. The severe weather threat for late today and tomorrow is on the low side, but due to higher moisture, we could see some locally heavy rain each night. As a stronger disturbance dives to the south, we'll see those chances of thunderstorms and severe weather go higher for late Thursday into Thursday night. Right now, for all of Nebraska and Kansas, late on Thursday, we do have a marginal risk of severe storms, a level 1 of 5. Outside of a slight chance of any stray thunderstorms for Saturday, Friday through Monday is dry. We'll see highs cool just slightly into the mid-80s to the low 90s for Friday through the weekend. Then we bounce back into the upper 80s to the mid-90s by Monday. Forecast models are suggesting another heat wave may develop during the middle to late portion of next week. Does verify in the long-term forecast keeping those temperatures Sunday through August 10th for Nebraska, Kansas, and nearly all of the U.S. warmer than normal, but any heat wave next week does not look like it will be as hot as what we just saw for extreme heat this past weekend and yesterday. Nebraska, Kansas rainfall is indicated to mostly lean drier than normal Sunday through August 10th. Key weather factors the markets are watching include heat across the plains, improving rain chances for portions of the Corn Belt, and more heat for Europe. For the next couple of days, active weather is focused on two primary regions. In the eastern U.S., a cold front generates heavy rain and locally severe thunderstorms, with rain lingering for much of the week in the northeast and the lower southeast. Farther west, the interaction between the monsoon flow of moisture and the tail of a cold front should generate rain from the Four Corners into the Mississippi Valley, with much-needed rain overspreading parts of the plains and western Corn Belt. The southern plains, though, remain hot and dry, worsening the conditions for reproductive to filling corn and soybeans. This weekend through next week, warmer air in the west, again spreading through the plains and Midwest. Towards the Midwest, crop conditions have been dropping and more rain is needed during that most important time for filling corn and soybeans heading into August. A cold front could produce rain and thunderstorms and bring some milder air to the northern U.S. this weekend through next week. Across Europe, heat is again building, bringing more crop damage to the west and causing stress for better areas of the east. Any rain in Europe expected to be very limited through the middle of next week. For the Black Sea region, scattered rain is followed by more widespread rain for far eastern Ukraine and western Russia, favoring reproductive to filling corn. Heat returns this weekend and next week, which may cause some areas of stress, especially across the southern Black Sea region. In Australia, drier conditions are becoming more common with the building El Nino, and if it continues, drought stress would develop as wheat and canola get into their reproductive stages in a few weeks.
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15: 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I'm Jim Daly.
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22: The reason our boats have been so popular through the years, especially with the elderly people that live on these lakes, we run multiple logs. And we put four logs, Rarebell puts two. We got one, but we've got a boat that has six logs under it. Mm. I mean, that thing's like walking around on your living room floor. So the stability of our pontoon boats are second to none. It really is. And you can get them walk around them. I don't care if you're 8 years old or 88 years old.
21: Mm-hmm.
22: 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Under normal conditions, you're totally safe. And, you know, it's really amazing how different designs catch different people's attention. And, you know, we'll show our boats at a lot of places, and the first thing somebody says, what's with all the logs?
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22: And I'll say, so you can walk around on and get them walk around, because they're smaller boats. They're not 30 feet long. You know? And so for a guy that's looking for that stability for a small lake or a pond, or if you want a bigger one, we've got one 16 feet long, 7 feet wide. You can take that on a pretty big body of water. People use them for fishing. They use them for just entertainment behind your house. The real truth is, if you're looking for stability, longevity, endurance, whatever you want to call it, I mean, you need to come see us. And we're here in Grand Island at 1104 Claude Road. You can stop by anytime. 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And we will see you next time down the road.
1: Down the road.
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26: Democratic gubernatorial candidate Lynn Walz has announced her choice for lieutenant governor. Walz introduced Humboldt farmer and agricultural leader Ben Steffen as her running mate during a news conference this morning near Elkhorn. Steffen is president of Steffen Ag Incorporated and has held leadership positions with the Richardson County Farm Bureau, Ag Builders of Nebraska, and the Nebraska Association of County Extension Boards. Walz and Steffen will represent Democrats in Nebraska's November general election. Ben Steffen serves as chairman of the Nebraska Rural Radio Association Board of Directors. Well, Nebraska ag leaders are working to expand exports to Japan and the Philippines as they accompany Governor Jim Pillen on a trade mission. Pillen says ethanol was a key part of talks in Japan, where that country is phasing in higher blends of biofuels. The governor says corn, wheat, beef, and pork are also represented on the trip. The governor was asked about the cost of the trip, given the state's current budget shortfall.
27: Industries such as corn board and so forth that cover most of the expenses that take place within a trade mission trip. The actual expenses from the state is very, very minimal. So trade missions are industries. So corn board, pork board, wheat board. Those are folks that ethanol industry. Those are folks that. Because we are here promoting, I guess my view is what we're doing is investing in Nebraska. We're not spending a dollar.
26: Pillen said there is a cost to the state, but said commodity groups are covering most of the expenses. For KRVN News, I'm Ellen Simmons.
0: Attention irrigators of the following public power districts. Code Red Day control is expected today for irrigators in these public power districts, continuing in Custer, Loup Valleys, Southern, Southwest, and Twin Valleys, and at 12:45 p.m. in McCook, Perennial, and South Central. And Code Green, no control is expected today for Dawson, Howard, Greeley, and Norris. Again, Code Red for irrigators in these public power districts, continuing in Custer, Loup Valleys, Southern, Southwest, and Twin Valleys at 12:45 p.m. in McCook, Perennial, and South Central, and Code Green for Dawson, Howard, Greeley, and Norris. 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
3: Shared goals in the Oval Office. Lisa Brady, Fox News. The leaders of Ukraine and Israel each meeting with President Trump as both countries look to end long-lasting conflicts.
5: Ukrainian President Volodymyr Zelensky says he and President Trump discussed reinvigorating the peace process with Russia, as well as Ukraine licensing Patriot missile interceptor production. President Trump has signaled stronger support for Ukraine's war effort and is supporting a congressional sanctions package targeting companies and countries buying Russian oil. Israeli Prime Minister Benjamin Netanyahu was also greeted for a separate meeting with President Trump as President Trump considers intensifying military strikes against Iran.
3: Fox's Jared Halpern at the White House, which calls both meetings positive and productive. Netanyahu and Zelensky traveled to Washington for Lindsey Graham's funeral at Washington National Cathedral, where President Trump will eulogize the late senator this afternoon following an earlier ceremony on Capitol Hill.
6: U.S. military pallbearers carried Senator Graham's flag-draped casket into the Capitol Rotunda, where lawmakers, including South Carolina Congresswoman Sherry Biggs, spoke.
7: He was authentic. He never tried to be someone he wasn't.
6: Senate Majority Leader John Thune said he felt Graham's absence daily as he reflected on his legacy.
8: I traveled with Lindsey all over the world as part of congressional delegations, and I saw firsthand just how much he was respected by our allies and just how well he was able to connect with foreign leaders around the globe.
6: Vice President Vance said he learned a lot from watching and listening to Senator Graham that he was impossible not to like.
3: Fox's Jessica Rosenthal. A search through tornado wreckage continues in northeast Wisconsin.
9: Recovery won't happen overnight, but you will not go through this alone.
3: Menasha Mayor Austin Hammond says it may take several days to fully restore power, but so far no injuries reported from what the National Weather Service confirms was an EF3 tornado. 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
3: A Venezuelan man accused of being in the U.S. illegally is also accused of running over a Florida grandmother in a grocery store parking lot.
30: Back in May, Deborah Murphy was walking through a marked crosswalk outside of a Publix in Panama City Beach when surveillance video caught a Toyota 4Runner reversing. The SUV knocked Murphy to the ground, but instead of stopping, the driver allegedly continued backing up, running over her. Murphy was rushed to the hospital where she later died from her injuries. Investigators identified the driver as 26-year-old Carlos Suarez Contreras. Now, the attorney representing the driver tells Fox News Digital that his client, quote, didn't commit any crime regarding the charges he was arrested on, adding, it's simply an unfortunate incident and not criminal in nature.
3: Fox's Dana Marie McNichol, the suspect due in court next month after pleading not guilty. Arrest reports show his driver's license from Georgia was not valid at the time. A passenger also suspected of being here illegally is in ICE custody. Johnson & Johnson agrees to pay $5.5
30: $6 billion to settle most lawsuits, thousands of them, claiming talc products caused cancer. But at least 95% of remaining claimants would have to participate. Visa becomes the latest financial company to cut jobs, 2,600 of them, reportedly looking to streamline operations and boost efficiency with artificial intelligence.
11: The credit card and payments giant says the cuts will be mostly in technology and product teams and will impact about 7% of the workforce. A memo viewed by the Wall Street Journal from Chief Executive Ryan McInerney says technology trends are changing how money moves around the world, and to capture the opportunities, Visa must continue evolving how it works. Intuit, Cisco, and Facebook's parent Meta have all announced cuts in recent months, citing artificial intelligence. Jenny Cosola, Fox News.
30: Right now, there's a rally for the Dow up 667 points. I'm Lisa Brady, Fox News.
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0: .1206 on this Tuesday, July 28th. John Willis back with you on 880 KRVN, and it's time for our KRVN Weather Watch. It is brought to you by Wagner's Irrigation. Right now, throughout our listening area, we are seeing most of our temperatures in the low to mid 80s. It does get a little bit warmer as you go more towards the east from about York on east, seeing temperatures in the upper 80s and the lower 90s. A lot of the cloud coverage is moving out of the area, but it's still hanging on mainly southern locations of Nebraska and into northwest and north central Kansas, but especially in central Nebraska, we are seeing those clouds start to break up a little bit and more sunshine poking through here as the day is moving on. Looking at the heat index, again, it is still warm. We're seeing some temperatures that are feeling like the mid to upper 90s out in the eastern half of the state, and then more upper 80s and lower 90s here in central and western locations. Central Nebraska today is becoming mostly sunny, highs around 90, and northeast winds around 10 miles per hour. Tonight is partly cloudy in the evening, then becoming mostly cloudy, a 30% chance of showers and thunderstorms, lows in the upper 60s. East winds around 10 miles per hour in the evening, then becoming light. Wednesday is partly cloudy, 20% chance of showers and thunderstorms in the morning, highs in the upper 80s, and east winds around 10, shifting to the southeast in the afternoon. In northwest and north central Kansas today, it is partly cloudy with a slight chance of thunderstorms, then mostly sunny this afternoon, highs in the mid-90s, north winds up to 10, becoming northeast this afternoon, and that chance of precipitation is at 20%. Tonight, increasing clouds, 50% chance of thunderstorms, breezy with lows in the mid-60s. East winds 15 to 25, becoming north at 10 to 20 after midnight. Wednesday is partly cloudy in the morning, then clearing. Humid with highs in the lower 90s, and northeast winds 5 to 10, becoming east in the afternoon. In northeast Colorado today, partly cloudy, chance of thunderstorms in the afternoon, highs around 90, and east winds 10 to 15 with gusts up to 25 in the afternoon. 50% chance of precipitation. Tonight, thunderstorms likely in the evening, then a slight chance after midnight. Lows in the lower 60s and southeast winds 10 to 15, gusting up to 25, then becoming light. And Wednesday, partly cloudy, highs near 90. Southeast winds 10 to 15 with gusts up to 20 miles per hour. Right now, Lexington, 82 degrees and fair. Wind speed is listed as calm. 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
2: 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Grains are mixed here at noon. Corn futures are over a nickel higher, recovering from yesterday's losses and supported by a drop in crop conditions yesterday. Soybeans are also finding some footing, though some resistance from lower bean oil, which is lower with falling crude prices as the war in Iran takes a breather and the attacks have been paused. Wheat futures are lower with consolidation and follow-through selling after the recent pullback. And the weather looks to moderate this week with some chances for rain in the central part of the Corn Belt. August will bring along hotter temperatures once again, and traders will be watching those crop conditions closely. Cattle futures are mostly higher here this afternoon, having shaken off the initial reaction of the news of reopening the Mexican border. September corn is up 6.5 at 458.25. December up 6.25 at 480.25. August soybeans up 3.5 at 1212. November up 5.75 at 1219.5. September Chicago wheat down 0.5 at 659.5. December down 3/4 at 676.75. September Kansas City wheat down 4.25 at 724.75. December down 4.75 at 740.75. August soybean meal down 40 at 320.40. August bean oil down 103 at 70.43. August live cattle are up 212 at 227.35. October up 282 at 221.60. August feeders up 530 at 343.55. September up 537 at 337.35. August lean hogs up a dime at 103.07. 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
27: What we're doing is investing in Nebraska. We're not spending a dollar.
16: Nebraska ag leaders work to grow exports. It's midday, time for Top Ag News. I'm Steve White. Japan's efforts to lower the country's carbon footprint could create opportunities for Nebraska. That country is phasing in higher ethanol blends, moving towards E20. Governor Jim Pillen is leading a trade mission to Japan this week. He says the recently completed Tall Grass Trailblazer pipeline gives Nebraska a competitive advantage.
27: I would say that the carbon capture obviously is gigantic for Japan. I've said every time that I meet the ambassador, his question is how soon will you be making aviation fuels? So clean energy is a very, very high priority.
16: The delegation also visiting the Philippines. DJI Houston is CEO of Chief Industries with ethanol plants in Lexington and Hastings. He said the Philippines have a different view on ethanol, but one that could also pay off.
17: If they skipped right from E10 and bypassed E15 and went straight to E20, that's quite an injection. So the governor's spot on. They're not so carbon intensive here in the Philippines. But really what that means when other markets that the governor mentioned, Japan, when they start to take gallons, that means there's additional gallons from the U.S. supply that could fill that need. So pretty encouraging all in all.
16: Chief Industries also ships grain handling equipment to Asia and operates a plant in the Philippines manufacturing equipment for the ag industry. Number one for popcorn, Nebraska hopes to pop up a new variety for health-conscious consumers. Maddie Weber brings us the story.
18: Nebraska is the nation's top popcorn-producing state, growing more than a quarter of the country's crop.
1: Now, University of Nebraska-Lincoln researchers are working to add another benefit to this popular snack, improved nutrition. Dr. David Holding is developing quality protein popcorn, a new type of popcorn that builds on decades of research aimed at increasing corn's protein quality. Traditional corn and popcorn are low in essential amino acids like lysine and tryptophan.
5: But our rationale to do this was that to enhance the protein quality of popcorn would further enhance its nutritional quality with the expectation that the final product would not be competing with, you know, the high volume movie theater popcorn, but rather open up new niche markets within the healthy food, snack food market.
1: Holding said the goal isn't to replace traditional popcorn, but to create new options for consumers looking for healthier snacks. Researchers also found these popcorn lines have improved natural flavor and potential prebiotic benefits, which could support gut health. The team is now developing publicly available varieties that could eventually reach smaller popcorn producers and consumers.
16: Thanks for that, Maddie. Finally today, we all know 4-H teaches life lessons, but at the Furnace County Fair, it went beyond the show ring. During the livestock premium auction, the families of two 4-H members lost earlier this year found a way to turn grief into something that will help the next generation.
7: We lost Trenton Roskopf and Cooper Wendlin. And the Roskopf family, they have another daughter named Tatum Roskopf, and she wanted to sell her third hog to go towards this Fallen 4-H'er scholarship fund. And we ended up selling a lamb for Cooper as well.
16: Now raising more than $60,000. Neighbors doing what Nebraskans do. 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
16: A homegrown Nebraska company producing ethanol and grain bins has a global footprint, now seeing that up close on a trade mission to Japan and the Philippines. I'm Steve White on the Rural Radio Network. DJI Husen of Chief Industries traveling this week on the governor's trade mission.
17: I would say, Steve, the other interesting thing, I think in 2014, E10 was mandated here in the Philippines. They now do have E20 voluntarily, and we had some good discussions on that here today as well, which, you know, if you think about it, if they skipped right from E10 and bypassed E15 and went straight to E20, that's quite an injection. So the governor's spot on. They're not so carbon intensive here in the Philippines. But really what that means when other markets that the governor mentioned, Japan, when they start to take gallons, that means there's additional gallons from the U.S. supply that could fill that need. So pretty encouraging all in all.
16: DJ, I know people will think of Chief as a Nebraska company, a Grand Island company, but Chief is around the world, and I believe you actually have a facility in the Philippines. Can you tell us more about your operations in that part of the world?
17: Yeah, Steve, we have a facility in Angeles, which is about 2 hours outside of Manila here. We've had that facility since 2018, where we make conveyors for not only the ag industry, but really for all sorts of industries, and then catwalks and towers. And we're actually in the middle of a very large project with a company that we're going to visit tomorrow, San Miguel Corporation, one of the largest corporations in the country here in the Philippines. And, you know, it's been a great thing. It's a very highly educated workforce, and we are very pleased with where we're at with the facility that we have here in the Philippines. I should point out, on this particular project, I think it's a great example. We shipped over 200 containers of product here to the Philippines last year for a grain storage project. And we're exporting more than just ethanol and beef, and we're also exporting over to this country manufactured product.
27: I think the other thing, Steve, and everyone on that is hopefully makes everybody in Nebraska's buttons pop is when we talk about Nebraska products and the folks that buy Nebraska products really, really love it. It's quality at every step, talking about the quality. And, it's remarkable not only what DJ's team and Chief is doing, but so many Nebraska businesses that are doing business around the world and a lot in this part of the country. And so, having a presence, having a Nebraska presence representing all those is just an extraordinary privilege and great things to do. And maybe the last thing to add would be just how much the people of Japan and the Philippines are grateful to the United States of America, and in particular, all of the veterans. And
16: that is Nebraska Governor Jim Pillen. Prior to that, we heard from DJ Ihusen of Chief Industries, a company that produces grain bins, ethanol, and a number of other products, about that trade mission to Japan. I'm Steve White, and you're listening to the Rural Radio Network.
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16: Join us from the first planter hitting the field to the combine leaving at the end of the season. 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The 3:18 report will give a glimpse of what the USDA report has to say, and we'll go in-depth at the 4:19 report. It's the Servitech Crop Progress Report every Monday at 3:18 and 4:19 on 880 KRVN.
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0: 12:25 on this Tuesday, July 28th. John Willis back with you on 880KRVN, and it is time for our midday check of sports. Jason Jorgensen out today. It was at MIAA Football Media Day in Topeka yesterday, and so I'll give you your check here today. Now, this year will be the final run with the Loper football team for Kearney native Parker Wise. The redshirt senior linebacker was all MIAA second team last season and has been one of UNK's top backers during his time, and he says he can't wait for one last ride with UNK.
8: Means the world to me. We played at Foster Field in high school as well, so this will be my ninth season playing on Foster Field. So played a lot of football games there, made a lot of memories there, played with a lot of different guys from all over the place. So it's just really special to me to have one more year and to go out the right way. And then, yeah, I'm super excited for this year. We're ready to take the next step.
0: Those comments were made as a part of MIAA Football Media Day in Topeka. UNK begins fall camp on August 3rd before opening the season on August 27th against Wayne State. Talking Legion baseball in Class A Junior State, Lincoln East beat Hastings yesterday 16-0. In Class A Senior State, it was Grand Island downing Papillion 6-3. Grand Island will now play North Star today at 4 p.m. Now getting into area tournament action for the seniors in Class B, the B6 Holdridge beat Aurora 9-2, and McCook eliminated Minden with a 4-2 win. So today it is Holdridge taking on McCook at 5 p.m. You can hear that over on our sister station, KUVR. However, with

0: Valentine will play a 4 p.m. Mountain Time, or excuse me, Imperial beat Valentine 12-4 yesterday, so it's PWG taking on Imperial at 4 p.m. Mountain Time here today. Well, the Husker men's basketball team is coming to Central Nebraska this fall as Nebraska will take on Kansas State in Grand Island in an exhibition game. The matchup between the Huskers and the Wildcats takes place on Monday, October 26th at the Big Iron Event Center, and head coach Fred Hoiberg says it's an exciting opportunity.
1: Get an opportunity to play in front of our fans, a lot of them that maybe don't get the opportunity to get to Lincoln, to get to Central Nebraska and play in front of some really passionate Husker fans will be a lot of fun. And, you know, to play against Casey's teams, I think the world of him, and, you know, we steal a lot of their stuff. They run great offense, and I've seen him at a couple tournaments, AAU events over the course of the summer, and I know both of us are excited because you're going to play against a high-quality opponent.
0: Ticket information, tip-off, and broadcast information will be announced later this summer. Casey Alexander takes over the Wildcat program this season after guiding Belmont to a 26-6 record last season and winning the Missouri Valley Conference title, where he coached current Husker Sam Orm. And Nebraska volleyball is set to take on Florida in the inaugural Spikes Under the Lights, a premium women's college volleyball showcase on Thursday, August 27th at AT&T Stadium in Arlington, Texas, home of the Dallas Cowboys. The matchup between the Huskers and the Gators is scheduled for 7 p.m., followed by Penn State and SMU at 8 p.m., and the winner of the two matches advance to a championship match, which will take place at 9 p.m. That is a check of sports. For more, you can find that online anytime at KRVN.com. 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
0: Attention irrigators of the following public power districts. Code Red Day. Control is expected today for irrigators in these public power districts, continuing in Custer, Loup Valleys, Southern Southwest, and Twin Valleys, and at 1:45 p.m. in McCook, Perennial, and South Central. Code Green. No control is expected today for Dawson, Howard, Greeley, and Norris. Again, Code Red for irrigators in these public power districts, continuing in Custer, Loup Valleys, Southern Southwest, and Twin Valleys, at 1:45 p.m. in McCook, Perennial, and South Central. And Code Green for Dawson, Howard, Greeley, and Norris. 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
4: Well, Nebraska's Democratic ticket for governor is now complete. Lynn Walls has selected Humboldt farmer Ben Steffen as her running mate, saying he shares her vision for the state's future and a commitment to rural Nebraska. Steffen said Nebraska faces challenges including rising costs, rural health care access, farm profitability, and the state's budget. The Walls-Steffen ticket will compete in the November general election. Ben Steffen serves as chairman of the Nebraska Rural Radio Association Board of Directors. Well, the Red Cross is in an emergency due to a shortage of blood donations. Over the summer, the Red Cross has seen a large decline in donations. And Red Cross Regional Communications Director Josh Murray talks more on the issue.
5: In June, we saw supply drop by more than 25%. And in the last couple of weeks, we've seen that it continue to fall off. At the same time, hospital demand has seemed to be up. So obviously, lower supply, higher demand is not a good combination. There's a lot of things that could go into what causes, from, you know, the heat and the severe weather we've seen. Some poor air quality have kept people inside more. Some foodborne illnesses have impacted people across the country, and a number of things that really impact this. And so it's something we really want to make sure we get the word out about.
4: For more information on how to donate, visit redcrossblood.org. Well, the Furnace County Fair took place July 14th through the 18th. And during the fair's livestock premium auction, the families of two former 4-H members who passed earlier this year sold a hog and a lamb. And

0: hopes to raise money for the newly added Furnas County Fallen 4-H'er Scholarship. Michaela Livingston, the Furnas County 4-H Extension Assistant, talks about how the scholarship was created.
1: So we lost two 4-H'ers this year. We lost Trenton Roskopf and Cooper Wendland. And the Roskopf family, they have another daughter named Tatum Roskopf, and she wanted to sell her third hog to go towards this Fallen 4-H'er Scholarship Fund. And so we made it all happen for the sale, and we ended up selling a lamb for Cooper as well. And it sold for over $48,500, and then after the sale was done, more people donated to it.
0: The scholarship continues to receive more donations, sitting at close to $60,000. For anyone that would like to contribute, call the Furnas County Extension Office at 308-268-3105. Well, hunters may begin purchasing 2026 Nebraska fall turkey permits at 1 p.m. Central Time August 10th. A fall turkey permit is valid statewide, and each hunter may have no more than one fall permit per calendar year. Additionally, fall turkey permits are valid only for the year they are purchased, and turkey harvests must be reported online via telecheck. Permit prices are $34 for residents, $158 for non-residents, $8.50 for youth, $18.50 for resident landowners, and $80.50 for non-resident landowners. For more information on turkey hunting in Nebraska, visit outdoornebraska.gov. For KRVN News, I'm Ellen Simmons.
2: Fox News, I'm Therese Crowley. Remembering what mattered with a Capitol Rotunda farewell for the late Senator Lindsey Graham, Congresswoman Sherry Biggs from his home state of South Carolina.
3: What made Lindsey exceptional was his ability to work on difficult issues while maintaining personal relationships with people who disagreed with him. He believed that conversations mattered. He believed that showing up mattered.
2: President Trump tells Fox he was very much a hawk, but reveals Graham thought it was time to make a deal with Iran. The president just met Israel's prime minister about that in the Oval Office after a sit-down with Ukraine's President Zelensky over Russia. All three attending Graham's funeral at National Cathedral this afternoon, and the Senate will honor Graham tonight with a vote for Russia's sanctions. Amid all this, oil tumbles another $5 a barrel to $78. 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
7: 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It is time for our KRVN weather watch. Right now, throughout much of our listening area, we are seeing most of our temperatures in the mid to upper 80s. Now, in very eastern locations and very western locations, and what I mean by that is the Nebraska Panhandle, are seeing temperatures in the low 90s. But overall, we are seeing mostly uniform temperatures, especially in northern and central Nebraska. The clouds have, for the most part, broken up, and we are seeing mostly sunny skies here this afternoon. The only place where we are still seeing a decent amount of cloud coverage is very southern and western portions of Nebraska, some south central locations as well, and then down into northwest and north central Kansas, seeing some of those partly cloudy skies here today. Behind a weak cold front, highs are back to seasonal levels in the upper 80s to the mid-90s today through Thursday. The humidity remains high with feels-like readings in the 90s to around 100. Scattered to widespread thunderstorms develop this afternoon and tomorrow afternoon along the front range of the Rockies, and what's left of the storms track east during the evening through the overnight. The severe weather threat late today through tomorrow is low, and tomorrow is low. Due to higher moisture, locally heavy rain is possible each night. As a stronger disturbance dives south, chances of thunderstorms and severe weather are higher late Thursday through Thursday night. Right now, for all of Nebraska and Kansas late Thursday, there's a marginal risk of severe storms, a level 1 of 5. Outside of a slight chance of a stray thunderstorm on Saturday, Friday through Monday is dry. Highs cool to the mid-80s to low 90s Friday through the weekend before bouncing back to the upper 80s to mid-90s on Monday. Forecast models suggest another heat wave may develop during the middle to late portion of next week. In central Nebraska today, it is becoming mostly sunny with highs around 90 and northeast winds around 10 miles per hour. Tonight is partly cloudy in the evening, then becoming mostly cloudy. 30% chance of showers and thunderstorms, lows in the upper 60s and east winds around 10 in the evening, then becoming light. In northwest and north central Kansas, it is becoming mostly sunny this afternoon, highs in the mid-90s. North winds up to 10 miles per hour, becoming northeast this afternoon, and that chance of precipitation is at 20%. Tonight, increasing clouds, 50% chance of thunderstorms, breezy with lows in the mid-60s. East winds 15 to 25, becoming north at 10 to 20 miles per hour after midnight. In northeast Colorado today, it is partly cloudy, chance of thunderstorms in the afternoon. Highs are around 90 and east winds 10 to 15 with gusts up to 25 miles per hour in the afternoon. Chance of precipitation is sitting at 50%, and tonight thunderstorms are likely in the evening. Then a slight chance of thunderstorms after midnight, lows in the lower 60s and southeast winds 10 to 15, gusting up to 25 miles per hour in the evening, becoming light. Chance of precipitation is at 70%. Right now in Lexington, 83 degrees and fair. Wind speed is listed as calm. That is your 880K RVN Weather Watch. We're going to take a short break, and after that, it is a market update from the Rural Radio Network right here on 880K RVN.
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0: 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September corn is up 6 cents at 4.57 and 3/4. December up 6 at 4.80. August soybeans up 2.5 at 12.11. November up 5 3/4 at 12.19 and 3/4. September Chicago wheat up a half at 6.60 and a half. December unchanged at 6.77 and a half. September KC wheat down 4 at 7.25. December down 4 and a half at 7.41. August live cattle are up 207 at 227.30. October up 292 at 221.72. August feeders are up 460 at 342.85. September up 450 at 336.42. August lean hogs down 2 pennies at 102.95. October up 57 at 88.37. And class 3 milk for August down 16 at 16.64 here on the Rural Radio Network.
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12: 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Yesterday's trade saw some trade at 230 live and 360 on a dressed basis, which is about steady with last week. Box beef prices are higher. 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And hog prices on the Morning Hog Report averaged 101.32 on 6,149 head with a five-day rolling average of $100.99. Pork cutouts totaled 113 loads today, and pork cutout values are up $1.30 at $105.75. 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
15: Unusual times may call for some unusual measures. I'm Steve White on the Rural Radio Network. Given the drought and wildfires that have impacted much of western Nebraska, cattle producers are looking for some different grazing options, and that could include standing corn, as we visit with Aaron Berger of Nebraska Extension. Kind of give me the lay of the land of pasture and hay are looking in your neck of the woods there.
16: Yeah, so out here in western Nebraska, you know, we're D4 on the drought monitor, and it's sure tough. I mean, there's some folks have tried to turn out to pasture. We greened up a little bit, but we really just haven't grown very much grass. And so a lot of folks are trying to figure out, you know, what do we do for feed as we finish the summer, go into the fall and winter. You know, I think as we look at hay prices out here, $200 a ton for some, you know, decent quality annual forages, $300 a ton for alfalfa. And so feed is going to be very short. And I think as folks are trying to think through what are my options, this is where I think either some drought-stressed corn or even some irrigated corn might provide a feed option. As we visit about this, the corn market's come up quite a bit here in the last 2 weeks. But if we actually look at, on a per ton basis, what grazing the standing corn is worth, it may be an alternative as we think about trying to find feed for these cows.
15: Right. So we're talking about the option of grazing standing corn. As mentioned, corn prices, we have seen a little bit of a rally in the last couple of weeks, but things are obviously fluid in that sense. But, you know, are there some considerations if you are going to graze some drought stressed corn? I'm sure you want to check labels. There's probably some restrictions on, you know, depending what kind of herbicide products. Are there other things that you need to be kind of mindful of if you do decide to maybe explore going down this path?
16: Yeah, I think if you're looking at drought-stressed corn, again, make sure you review all your herbicide labels, make sure you're not doing something that's off-label from a grazing standpoint. Of course, working with your crop insurance agent, making sure you understand the ramifications of grazing that. When we get to the actual logistics, I think that's a situation where you don't want to turn cows out hungry. You want them to be full going out. And then, you know, there sure could be the risk of higher nitrates. But typically nitrates are going to be concentrated in the bottom third of the plant. You know, the cows are going to go out and select the tops first, the ears, the leaves.

0: and move their way down into the stock. But I think, you know, if we can avoid grazing down into the base of that plant, the bottom third, we can reduce some of the risk of that nitrate. And so, you know, if we're using a real drought stressed cornfield as a feed resource, we can sure top it, take the goody, but I would not graze it too hard where we're getting into the base of that plant.
1: Yeah, I thought it was interesting in this article you wrote. It says, for many, the thought of grazing good green standing corn that's tasseling and forming ears, it's hard to imagine that. But by the same token, though, you say it is a good supply of high energy quality forage. And if you need an option, you know, it's something you sure could consider.
0: Yeah, I think, again, this is something we don't usually think about. And it's a unique situation we're in right now. I think where corn prices are, where hay prices have gone to. And then also, you know, we've seen some decrease in cattle prices here the last 2 weeks as well. But if I'm trying to hold a cow herd together, and if I have to go out and buy feed, put it through a mixer wagon, and, you know, we're looking at all that, and I've got an irrigated cornfield sitting next to where my cows are, can I somehow take maybe a piece of that and use it to get these cows through till maybe corn stalk time or something like that? It's going to require some labor. It's going to require some water, you know, logistics. And for many of us, that may not work. But depending on, you know, maybe it's the outside tower or whatever it is of a pivot, or maybe you've got a wiper pivot and you're going to take a slice of it. Just really thinking creatively here. How do we make the best out of a situation and buy ourselves some time with a feed resource?
1: Right. Like you're saying, it may not be a whole field, but there may be a situation where it works. Logistically, is there anything else you wanted to mention that if people are considering this, things you're going to have to kind of think through?
0: Yeah, I think the fencing part is going to be number one. You know, sure. Most folks, the electric fence, you're going to need to lay down some rows to build your fence, have a couple, I guess, paddocks ahead, so to speak. So if you have a breakout, they're not just going through your whole field. So it's going to require some labor, and that's going to be an important part of it, giving them 2 to 3 days worth of feed at a time. And then also just recognizing that, you know, this crop is changing rapidly. So as we think about tasseling and ears forming, you know, there's not a lot of starch out there. As we get the 30, 40 days in, that corn ear is going to be forming and you're going to have more starch there. And so you may need to adjust your feeding plan and what you supplement as you go along. So it's going to be a fluid moving type situation, but one that, again, there's a lot of feed out there, and how can you use that to your advantage?
1: So that's kind of the green standing corn. Can you also graze mature standing corn once we're getting, you know, closer to harvest or even in the winter?
0: Yeah, we can. And I think, you know, again, for many of us, we graze corn stalks routinely.
1: Yeah.
0: And we, you know, sometimes we'll have a lot of corn on the ground and we have to strip graze. But this is a situation where, again, if I'm looking at $250 ton hay, if I can strip graze some standing corn, maybe I weave some strips in the field and, you know, figure out how many bushel of corn I need and use some of the rest of the field as my forage and the corn on the ear is my energy source. I can strip graze that and look at not having to combine the grain and then haul the grain back to the cow. We'll just let her harvest it herself. And so that's, again, not something we typically think about, but I think under the current feed prices could be a really comparative option, especially when we look at, you know, corn price per ton versus hay price per ton.
1: That's Aaron Berger of Nebraska Extension.
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1: Stocks firmed ahead of midday on Mideast peace talk hopes, even as tech investors remain wary of approaching earnings reports. StoneX reporting the VIX is trading near 18 at midday, while the dollar index trades near 101.3. Yields on 10-year treasuries are near 4.59%, while yields on 2-year treasuries are trading near 4.26%. WTI crude oil is trading near $78 per barrel, while Brent trades near $83 per barrel. Corn and soybean prices both recovered from overnight weakness to post double-digit gains at times for some contracts following yesterday afternoon's decline in crop ratings from USDA, as well as on strong demand dynamics, while wheat is trying to follow those markets higher. Israeli media suggests that a deal may be close at hand to restore the Memorandum of Understanding between Iran and the United States. President Trump halted strikes on Iran over the weekend to give diplomacy a chance after hitting it for 13 consecutive nights. The markets are reacting accordingly, with energy prices in decline on hopes that the Strait of Hormuz and the Red Sea will be open for business again soon. CNBC reports the Dow Jones Industrial Average rose on Tuesday as blue-chip companies rolled out their latest earnings results and oil prices slid for another day. The Dow traded 624 points higher, or 1.2%. Sherwin-Williams rose 8% on the back of better-than-expected results for Q2 to lead the benchmark higher. Beverage giant Coca-Cola popped nearly 5% on a top and bottom-line beat, plus a hike to its full-year outlook. The S&P 500 was last up 0.3%. The NASDAQ composite was little changed as a rally in software stocks helped lift the tech-heavy index later in the session. With the Business Report, I'm Bob Brogan.
2: It's Ag on the Go with Farm Bureau, highlighting the Nebraska Farm Bureau and the work to serve Nebraska farm and ranch families and rural communities. On this week's program, we're going to review a trip to Washington, D.C. of various members of the Nebraska Farm Bureau here a couple of weeks ago. Mark McCarg is president of Nebraska Farm Bureau. Mark traveled with other Farm Bureau members to the nation's capital and talked a little bit about some of the front burner issues, if you will. Mark, thanks for joining us here today. Yeah, the week of July 13th. Tell us what was all going on in Washington, D.C., and who kind of made the trip out?
3: Yeah, so the trip out, it was our Council of Presidents, which would be all the Federation presidents from around the country. So we were well represented from every aspect of the country and the ag sector. And so they get together once a year and kind of talk about some of the hot topics, some of the things that we might need policy on, and then get briefed by usually some higher level officials.
2: Well, let's talk about some of those issues that are kind of front and center for Nebraska Farm Bureau and the American Farm Bureau, for that matter. Just give us what were some of those conversations? What issues did they surround?
3: Well, I mean, it's a little tough to not be in Washington, talk about the Farm Bill. Of course, the Congress was not in while we were out there, but the Farm Bill is still, we're wanting to get that across the line. E15 in the Senate continues to be something that is a pretty top shelf for us. We feel like it could certainly get us over the hump on some of this corn surplus that we have. There's conversations about regenerative ag. There was a regenerative ag executive order signed the week before we were out there. So there's conversations around that. The Maha movement, data centers, just some economic outlook. Those were the type of conversations that were going on.
2: Just talking more about, you know, some of the news items of Washington, D.C., there was an announcement, I believe it was it EPA, that had to do with diesel engines and diesel exhaust fluid. What was that conversation surrounding? How does that impact ag, Mark?
3: Yeah, so Administrator Lee Zeldin talked to us in the White House complex. as one of the some of the updates. He was just going out to the state fair area on the mall to announce that they are going to, for the same thing that they did with tractors, I believe that they are going to let, like, if trucks ran out of DEF, over the road trucks, they were going to let them run so many more miles. The EPA continues to work on just those clean air emissions and the problematic environment of the DEF fluid and having to get that in, the repairs around it. And so they've been very, very responsive on that issue.
2: Mark, thank you so much for the summary comments. Appreciate it very much. Again, that's Mark McCarg. He's president of Nebraska Farm Bureau, traveling to Washington, D.C., along with fellow presidents from across the country in a gathering of Farm Bureau there in Washington, D.C. Help strengthen the rural voice. Go to nefb.org to learn more about these topics and the value and benefits of membership. That's Ag on the Go with Farm Bureau. I'm Chad Moyer.
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0: Well, the Furnace County Fair took place July 14th through the 18th. During the fair's livestock premium auction, the family of two former 4-H members who passed earlier this year sold a hog and a lamb for over $48,000 for the Furnace County Fallen 4-H'er Scholarship. Michaela Livingston, the Furnace County 4-H Extension Assistant, talks about who the scholarship is intended for.
6: And what this scholarship fund is supposed to be, our 4-H Council already does a senior scholarship for those first-year college students, and so now they want to provide money for the second year.
0: For those that are wanting to contribute, Livingston talks about how you can get in contact with the Extension office.
6: They are more than welcome to reach out to the Furnace County Extension office, and our phone number is 308-268-3105, or our email is furnace-county.unl.edu.
0: The Roskopf and Winland families contacted the Furnace County Extension office the week of fair looking for a way to remember their fallen 4-H'ers by creating this scholarship opportunity for second-year college students. Well, Democratic gubernatorial candidate Lynn Walz has announced her choice for lieutenant governor. Walz introduced Humboldt farmer and agricultural leader Ben Steffen as her running mate. During a news conference this morning near Elkhorn, Steffen is president of Steffen Ag Incorporated and has held leadership positions with the Richardson County Farm Bureau, Ag Builders of Nebraska, and the Nebraska Association of County Extension Boards. Walz and Steffen will represent Democrats in Nebraska's November general election. Ben Steffen serves as chairman of the Nebraska Rural Radio Association Board of Directors. For KRVN News, I'm Ellen Simmons.
7: Attention irrigators of the following public power districts. Code Red Day controls expected today for irrigators in these public power districts, continuing in Custer Loop Valleys, Southern Southwest and Twin Valleys, and at 1:45 p.m. in McCook Perennial and South Central. Code Green, no controls expected today for irrigators in Dawson, Howard, Greeley, and Norris. Again, Code Red for irrigators in these public power districts, continuing in Custer Loop Valley, Southern Southwest, and Twin Valleys, and at 1:45 p.m. in McCook Perennial and South Central. Code Green for Dawson, Howard, Greeley, and Norris. 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
8: A celebration of life. I'm Lisa Brady, Fox News, just beginning at Washington's National Cathedral for Lindsey Graham. President Trump will be among those paying tribute to the late senator after an earlier ceremony in the Capitol Rotunda, where Vice President and former Senator J.D. Vance said Graham could disagree without being disagreeable.
9: I choose to remember Lindsey Graham as a person who could fight with you on one issue, but fight for you on another issue.
8: Adding that because Graham loved people, he was willing to reason with them and respect them. NATO Secretary General Mark Rutte telling Fox,
10: he was tough, but he was also extremely kind, a real human being. So yes, he will be missed. He was an important person, a force for good on the world stage.
8: Ukraine's president and Israel's prime minister traveled to Washington for today's funeral, and they each met with President Trump earlier today, the White House calling both meetings positive and productive. As a pause in U.S. strikes on Iran continues, President Trump still insisting the U.S. controls the Strait of Hormuz, telling Fox and Friends a blockade of Iranian ports is powerful.
11: We opened the blockade because we had the confines of a deal, so we did it. And then we put it back because they broke the deal. They break the deal. We cannot have them break deals anymore.
8: Right. Iran remains publicly defiant.
12: Yesterday, the president appeared optimistic about the possibility of a deal, as reports indicate Oman presented a proposal to Iran that would open the Strait of Hormuz. We do know from July 24th to the 26th, 29 vessels passed through this critical waterway, according to international shipping data.
8: Fox's Trey Yingst in Tel Aviv. A convicted killer just put to death in Florida for the rape and murder of an 11-year-old girl. James Duckett was an ex-cop who denied committing the on-duty crime in 1987. His death, the first of a rare double execution scheduled in Florida today. The U.S. Supreme Court denying separate requests to stop either one. 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
8: A 25-year-old Texas man accused of leaving his young daughter in a car on purpose is charged with capital murder.
16: Lorenzo Rodriguez is accused of keeping his 2-year-old daughter inside a locked car while he slept in his home after a night of drinking. Police suspect the child died from being in a hot car, given the temperature that day in Midland, Texas was around 99 degrees, according to the National Weather Service. It's believed the temperature in that car may have risen to more than 130 degrees. In Texas, capital murder can be charged for a limited number of offenses, including if someone's actions result in the death of a child under 15 years of age. Police are continuing to investigate the case. Gernal Scott, Fox News.
8: A curfew remains in place in Menasha, Wisconsin, one of the areas hit by an EF3 tornado yesterday.
17: There's so many low-hanging wires and low-hanging branches. It's just not safe to send vehicles down those roads yet.
8: Menasha Police Chief Matthew Albrecht says cleanup is needed before traffic can resume. It may take days to fully restore power as well. For now, damage assessments continue and a search for possible victims. But so far, no casualties reported. The online gambling industry is pouring money into the midterm elections.
18: Sports betting companies have spent at least $72 million so far, according to a Reuters news agency report, supporting midterm candidates, Democrats and Republicans, hoping to influence state legislation. Online sportsbooks DraftKings, FanDuel, Fanatics, and Bet365 launched the Win for America Super PAC together last November. It funnels money to Democrats through the American Future Political Action Committee and Republicans through the new American Conservative Fund. The industry is the largest donor in the midterm so far, behind cryptocurrency and technology, according to the corporate watchdog Public Citizen. Chris Foster, Fox News.
8: Right now, the Dow's up 588 points, a rally fueled by strong earnings reports. Elisa Brady, Fox News.
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0: John Willis back with you on 880 KRVN. It is time for our KRVN weather watch. Right now we are seeing most temperatures here throughout our listening area sitting in the mid to upper 80s, and we are seeing some low 90s, especially as you go into far western locations, including the Nebraska Panhandle and in the eastern half of the state. But again, other than that, we are seeing most of our temperatures in the mid to upper 80s. Cloud coverage-wise, it is opening up quite a bit. We are seeing a lot of sunny skies here throughout our listening area, but certain southern locations in Nebraska, especially in southwestern and south central, and then down into northwest and north central Kansas, they are continuing to see some partly cloudy skies. But again, overall, for the most part, we are seeing a lot of sun poke through here today. Central Nebraska forecast today. It is mostly sunny, highs around 90, northeast winds around 10 miles per hour. Tonight is partly cloudy in the evening, then becoming mostly cloudy, a 30% chance of showers and thunderstorms, lows in the upper 60s. East winds around 10 miles per hour in the evening, then becoming light, and Wednesday is partly cloudy, 20% chance of showers and thunderstorms in the morning, highs in the upper 80s, and east winds around 10, shifting to the southeast in the afternoon. Time right now at our KRVN studios in Lexington, 1:08 on this Tuesday, July 28th, behind a weak cold front. Highs are back to seasonal levels in the upper 80s to the mid-90s today through Thursday. The humidity remains high with feels-like readings in the 90s to around 100. Scattered to widespread thunderstorms develop this afternoon and tomorrow afternoon along the front range of the Rockies, and what's left of the storms track east during the evening through the overnight. The severe weather threat late today and tomorrow is low. Due to higher moisture, locally heavy rain is possible each night as a stronger disturbance dives south. Chances of thunderstorms and severe weather are higher late Thursday through Thursday night. In northwest and north central Kansas, it is mostly sunny this afternoon, highs in the mid-90s, north winds up to 10, becoming northeast this afternoon. Chance of precipitation is at 20%, tonight increasing clouds, 50% chance of thunderstorms. Breezy with lows in the mid-60s and east winds 15 to 25, becoming north at 10 to 20 after midnight. Northeast Colorado today is partly cloudy with a chance of thunderstorms in the afternoon, highs around 90 and east winds 10 to 15, gusting up to 25. And tonight, thunderstorms are likely in the evening, then a slight chance of thunderstorms after midnight. Lows are in the lower 60s and southeast winds 10 to 15, gusting up to 25 in the evening, becoming light. Chance of precipitation is at 70%. Right now, Lexington, 86 degrees and fair. Winds blowing out of the southwest at 5 miles per hour. That is your KRVN Weather Watch. 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
2: 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It'll be a mixed day for grains as we head into the Tuesday close. Corn futures are up about 6 cents with support from lower crop condition ratings on yesterday's report and a hot, dry outlook for August. Some analysts are beginning to suspect a yield of 180 bushels per acre or lower. Soybeans are also slightly higher with lower good to excellent crop ratings and limited chances for moisture across the plains ahead. But the drop in crude oil has put a lot of pressure on soybean oil today, which is keeping the upside limited for soybeans. And wheat futures are mixed to lower with the spring wheat looking good and the news out of the Black Sea region relatively quiet today. September corn is up 7 1/4 at 4.59, December up 7 at 4.81. August soybeans are up 1.5 at 12.10, November up 5 1/4 at 12.19. September Chicago wheat is up 2 pennies at 6.62, December up 1.5 at 6.79. September Kansas City wheat down 3 1/4 at 7.25 3/4, December down 3 3/4 at 7.41 3/4. August soybean meal is down 1 at 3.19.80. And August bean oil is down 78 at 70.68. August live cattle up 225 at 227.47. October up 340 at 222.17. August feeders are up 482 at 343.07. September up 530 at 337.22. August lean hogs up 12 cents at 103.10. October up 47 at 88.27. And class 3 milk for August down 17 at 16.63 here on the Rural Radio Network.
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2: 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It's time now to take a look at your closing livestock markets with David Erickson of AgOptimus in Akron, Iowa. Tell me what you made of today's trade.
5: Yeah, absolutely, Lacey. Well, it has been a long trip since Friday's close, but actually we're kind of basically back to where we ended the day on Friday. It seems like a little bit of a play on the market of when the border is going to open and the market kind of anticipating a flood of feeder cattle coming in from south of the border, which I don't know if that's going to be the case. Perhaps it will be, but we'll have to wait and see on that. There were some cash bids that started to develop today, and there was a little bit of trade that happened late yesterday. Most of the bids today were at 228, but most everyone was passing, and I suspect that people will kind of stand a little staunch here, especially with the action that we've given on or that we had earlier today. As far as the weather goes, the weather I think has been a huge impact, especially in a lot of these northern feed yards and down in through Kansas. I think there's been a decent amount of death loss. I think that the producer will probably be a little more firm in what they're asking overall, and they probably will be a little less apt to take lower money this week. So we will have to wait and see. Boxes were up a little bit yesterday. The load count was a little soft compared to what we had been experiencing over the past couple weeks. So we'll keep an eye on any further cash developments and how the product is moving the rest of the week, and see if we're going to get any follow through on this little bounce that we're having.
2: That again is David Erickson of AgOptimus joining us here on the Rural Radio Network.
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1: Raising standing corn could be a feed option worth considering for some producers this year, but does it pencil out? I'm Steve White on the Rural Radio Network, continuing our conversation with Aaron Berger of Nebraska Extension. And you've got an article on the Beef Watch website, and it really kind of gets into all the economics, and you don't have to give me all the numbers, but you've kind of done the math on this. Kind of help me paint the picture of some of the considerations you tried to work out in terms of running the numbers on it.
2: Yeah, so again, this is kind of quick and dirty, back of the napkin kind of envelope, you know, calculations. Right. So everyone needs to do their own. But, you know, I said if we got 200 bushel corn and it's worth, you know, somewhere in that 475, and then we figure a lot of folks will graze their corn stocks.
1: Yep.
2: You know, and that's $30 an acre. So you put those two together and you're right around $985 per acre potential gross value. If we're grazing, of course, we're not running a combine out there. We're not going to be hauling the grain to town, so we can credit back that harvest expense. And then, of course, if we're leaving the corn in the field, so to speak, in the form of manure and urine, we're getting a lot of those nutrients back. And so that really needs to be figured as a credit as we think about fertilizer for subsequent crops. So to do all that, we somewhere around $766 per acre is what I figure is the gross value after the credit of the harvesting and the nutrients retained. So then I'm thinking about, well, how many tons can I get? And, you know, if we got 200 bushel corn, somewhere around 25 tons is what we would harvest if we went out to chop that for silage. And so I said, well, silage, we're usually going to be running around 65% moisture. Let's just think about what we've got there in terms of dry matter. We're going to have around 8.75 tons of dry matter. If we could get 60% of that into the belly of a cow, that's a little over 5 tons that we're going to get into the belly of a cow. And so somewhere around 145, 5.25 tons times 145 gets us back to that 766 area. So we think about that and our hay equivalent, you know, if we think about hay being 15% moisture, it's like $125 ton forage. Well, at least Western Nebraska, we can't buy any kind of feed for that. And that makes it look like a potential good option when you think about the energy and quality of feed that's there.
1: As we kind of start to wrap things up, obviously this whole scenario we're talking about is pretty unusual. This is not the normal thing we talk about. But given the weather conditions and the economics and all these different things, maybe it's something worth considering.
2: Yeah, and this is outside the box. And I think, you know, we're not dealing with normal circumstances right now. So we got to think about things outside the box. And you'll consider all options, I think, that we wouldn't otherwise think about just because of where we're at with prices and the way things are.
1: Aaron, anything else you'd like to add?
2: You know, I think if folks are considering doing this and want to talk it through a bit, Nebraska Extension educators and specialists can sure visit with them about some of the logistics, things they need to consider, and, you know, how they might try it out on a small piece first, see how it works, and then if it works well, they can always expand.
1: If you missed it, Aaron Berger is joining us. We are talking about cows grazing standing corn. It could be a feed option for this summer, fall, and winter, especially for those with some drought-stressed areas in western Nebraska. And Aaron, you can find that article. It's at beef.unl.edu.
2: Yeah, I think we have. And yeah, like you said, the article's at beef.unl.edu. And we've got other resources there. If folks are thinking about limit feeding cows or trying to put together a ration with the resources they have.
1: Summer grazing standing corn, certainly an unusual option, but one that may be worth considering for those dealing with drought and wildfires. I'm Steve White, and you're listening to the Rural Radio Network.
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6: Life's too short to worry about how short it is. This is The Good Life. I'm Lacey Shippey. I had another birthday over the weekend. It'll be the one that I certainly remember to be the hottest as we melted above 100 degrees Saturday and Sunday. And because it was so unbearably warm, we didn't do much in the way of celebrations for fear that we should melt. Instead, we took the kids shopping for school supplies in the air conditioning. Sitting in the car as we drove up the road, I thought about my several decades now behind me. Lately, it's been easy to focus on the years as an ever-increasing number. And in a world full of cameras and young people, I think it's all too easy to feel as though aging is something to run from. I'm not even that old, but some days it seems like it. And I've always been mistaken for older than what I am. When I first met my husband and we talked about life and our experiences and the places we'd seen and the things we'd done, his first thought was that I'd sure been around longer than he had, and then he found out we're the same age. And friends and acquaintances have done the same. Surely someone married as long as I have been, with 4 kids and almost 20 years in the workforce, must be somewhat seasoned, and I used to let it bother me. But perhaps I'll consider this misinterpretation not a slander to my youth, but maybe a compliment to my own personal history. When I look back on the life that I've managed to pack into the few years I've been around, it's easy to focus on all the things I haven't done yet, the accomplishments I haven't earned, and the experiences that seem to have slipped through my fingers. When what I should be doing is counting the many places I've encountered, the folks I have met, and the people I have helped to create through it all. Then I need to turn my eyes forward towards what's next and all the life that I can pack into today. By next year, I want folks to wonder even more how I've packed everything into my years. I want to teach my kids to live with a hunger to do all the things and meet people while enjoying the simple pleasures of each and every day. I don't travel like I used to, and my life revolves more around my little family than it does around my own personal ambitions like it used to, but that's brought along its own wholesome adventures as well. And as life has slowed down and settled a bit, that's given me the time to notice myself and the changes that age is making. But it's up to me to look at myself not as losing something as each year passes, but each birthday, I aim to be able to sit down and lose track of all the things we did, the places we saw, and the accomplishments, big or small, that not just I, but my family together was able to earn. So as fleeting as youth may be, here's to another year growing older and a plan to run life so well that I leave it ragged and plumb used up. I'm Lacey Shippey with The Good Life.
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1: I'm Maria Bartiromo, and this is the Fox Business Report.
2: Stocks are higher in afternoon trading as investors parse mostly upbeat earnings reports. The Dow is up sharply as healthcare stocks and consumer staples lift the index. The Nasdaq is trying to rebound from earlier losses. Strength in software stocks is offsetting chip weakness as memory chip makers continue to falter. Oil prices are dropping with West Texas Intermediate crude falling to over 7%.

0: $1 million to resolve remaining lawsuits over its talc products, aiming to put an end to years-long litigation. And Unilever stock is surging 8% after the consumer goods company bumped up its full-year outlook and said that its quarterly sales volume surged to more than a 16-year high. That's your Fox Business Report. I'm Hillary Barsky, invested in you.
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7: Well, Pressy and Peterson Wildlife Management areas temporarily closed because of the wildfires will reopen to public access August 1st. Properties enrolled in open fields and waters within the impacted areas will also reopen. Pressy WMA in Custer County was closed after wildfire broke out there April 22nd. Peterson WMA in Sioux County was closed June 9th when the South Fork Fire broke out in the Pine Ridge. Clear Creek WMA remains closed until further notice due to wildfire effects. Areas that are reopening may have had boundary fences damaged. The fences are in different stages of being rebuilt and will be marked with signs. Nebraska Game and Parks encourages the public to recreate responsibly to reduce the risk of wildfire. More than 60% of the state is in severe drought. 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Well, the Nebraska Chamber of Commerce has had a busy month between welcoming their new president and CEO, as well as starting their roadshow visits across the state. Matt Williams served as the interim president for the past 4 months before helping the chamber transition and welcome Joseph Young as the new president and CEO. Young talks about his goal for Nebraska Chamber of Commerce.
8: We really want to be growth focused in the next 10 years. We have been, but economic development policy, obviously workforce is a challenge throughout the state from Omaha to Scotts Bluff. We're entering a new tech age. You know, AI is going to change a lot of what everyday people and everyday companies face, and hopefully it's for the better. But we need to make sure that purposefully it is for the better and that there's no ill effects that we don't see coming. That's part of our challenge here, and our goal in the coming years is to make sure that there's research and know-how around AI. And then energy, obviously, is a huge issue throughout the state of Nebraska and really throughout the United States.
7: Young continues.

0: News saying, quote, we need to make sure that we have the capacity to drive and to enable companies to get the energy they need to be successful and turn a profit, end quote. Young comes to the chamber with plenty of experience with economic development and growth policy related jobs. He's worked with the Nebraska Department of Economic Development, the Greater Omaha Chamber, Cox Communications, Sampson Construction, but more recently he started a Scooters coffee franchise in Florida. Well, Nebraska's Democratic ticket for governor is now complete. Lynn Walls has selected Humboldt farmer Ben Steffen as her running mate, saying he shares her vision for the state's future and a commitment to rural Nebraska. Steffen said Nebraska faces challenges including rising costs, rural health care access, farm profitability, and the state's budget. The Walls-Steffen ticket will compete in the November general election. Ben Steffen serves as chairman of the Nebraska Rural Radio Association Board of Directors. The state of Utah is named the best state in the U.S. for a fourth straight year. In the latest U.S. news rankings, Utah once again came out on top thanks to strong showings in a wide range of categories, including economy at number 2, fiscal stability at number 2, and infrastructure at number 4. The rankings were created by assessing each state's performance across 8 categories based on a 3-year average of survey data. The ranking after Utah are South Dakota at number 2, number 3 Minnesota, number 4 North Dakota, number 5 Nebraska, 6 New Hampshire, 7 Idaho, 8 Florida, 9 Washington, and 10 Vermont. For KRVN News, I'm Ellen Simmons.
1: News, I'm John Saucier's. Members of Congress honored late South Carolina Senator Lindsey Graham, a memorial at the Capitol. Here's Vice President J.D. Vance. He was there also.
2: So I choose to remember Lindsey Graham as a man who could disagree with you without being disagreeable. I choose to remember Lindsey Graham as a person who could fight with you on one issue, but fight for you on another issue.
1: Residents are recovering after a tornado tore through northeastern Wisconsin yesterday, knocked out power to more than 30,000 people. The mayor of Menasha, Wisconsin, is Austin Hammond.
3: Recovery won't happen overnight, but you will not go through this alone. This community has always been at its best when neighbors help neighbors, and I have no doubt that that spirit will carry us through the days ahead.
1: No fatalities have been reported so far, but it could take several days before the power's back on. 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
8: 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It is time for our KRVN Weather Watch. And right now we are seeing temperatures continue to climb, and we are pretty uniform when you look at our listening area and what the temperatures are like throughout our area, seeing most of those temperatures in the upper 80s to the lower 90s. And so that is what we are seeing right now. A lot of cloud coverage still in northwest, north central Kansas, but it is very much clearing up here in Nebraska. A lot of sunshine that we are seeing. A little bit of shower and thunderstorm activity starting to develop out in the Nebraska Panhandle right now. Just

0: south of the Marsland and just south of the Crawford area, seeing some showers. Looks like a little bit of hail has been reported there as well, and then a little bit around the Reddington area as well. Very spotty showers and thunderstorms, but a little bit of activity out as you head towards the west. Central Nebraska today, mostly sunny, highs around 90, and northeast winds around 10. Tonight, partly cloudy in the evening, then becoming mostly cloudy, 30% chance of showers and thunderstorms, lows in the upper 60s. East winds around 10 in the evening, then becoming light. Wednesday, partly cloudy, 20% chance of showers and thunderstorms, highs in the upper 80s. East winds around 10, shifting to the southeast in the afternoon. Behind a weak cold front, highs are back to seasonal levels in the upper 80s to the mid-90s today through Thursday. The humidity remains high with feels-like readings in the 90s to around 100. Scattered to widespread thunderstorms develop this afternoon and tomorrow afternoon along the front range of the Rockies. And what's left of the storms tracks east during the evening through the overnight. The severe weather threat late today and tomorrow is low due to higher moisture. Locally heavy rain is possible each night. As a stronger disturbance dives to the south, chances of thunderstorms and severe weather are higher late Thursday through Thursday night. Right now for all of Nebraska and Kansas late Thursday, there's a marginal risk of severe storms, a level 1 of 5. Northwest and north-central Kansas, it is partly cloudy, then mostly sunny here this afternoon. Highs in the mid-90s and north winds up to 10, becoming northeast this afternoon. Chance of precipitation is at 20% tonight, increasing clouds, 50% chance of thunderstorms. Breezy with lows in the mid-60s. East winds 15 to 25, becoming north at 10 to 20 after midnight. Northeast Colorado today, it is partly cloudy with a chance of thunderstorms in the afternoon, highs around 90 and east winds 10 to 15, gusting up to 25 and that chance of precipitation at 50%. Tonight, thunderstorms are likely in the evening, then a slight chance of thunderstorms after midnight, lows in the lower 60s and southeast winds 10 to 15 with gusts up to 25, becoming light. Chance of precipitation is at 70%. Right now, the temperature in Lexington is 87 degrees and fair. Wind speed is listed as calm. That is your Weather Watch. 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That is coming up next on 880 KRVN.
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3: 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September corn up 6 3/4 today at 458.5. December up 6.5 at 480.5. August soybeans up 3.5 at 1212. November up 6 1/4 at 1220. September Chicago wheat up 2.5 at 662.5. December up 2 1/4 at 679 3/4. September Kansas City wheat down 2 3/4 at 726 1/4. December down 3.5 at 742. August live cattle up 225 at 227.47. October up 340 at 222.17. August feeders up 482 at 343.07. September up 530 at 337.22. August lean hogs up 12 cents at 103.10. October up 47 at 88.27. 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
7: It is time for this week's update from the Nebraska Soybean Association. I'm Chad Moyer. On today's program, Lucas Miller, president of the Nebraska Soybean Association. He's from the Randolph area. Want to talk a little trade, first of all. Tell us your opinion. How do you think things are going with the U.S.-Mexico-Canada agreement renegotiations?
8: Yeah, as the Soybean Association, obviously, we were really pushing for a full renewal of the USMCA trade agreement. There are some things that our administration is looking to get some improvements on in the original USMCA that they negotiated. But one of the things that's concerning as we're moving forward trying to make those improvements and have those negotiations are some new tariffs that were announced. There was about $20 billion worth of tariffs that are going to be put on Canada using the Section 338 tariffs. Those will mainly apply to vehicles, alcoholic beverages, and dairy. But the concern is that as we try to make these negotiations and the improvements into USMCA, that there could be retaliation from Canada on the agricultural imports that they bring in, a lot of which is soybean oil, soybean meal, just a lot of value-added products from the soybean industry that we're really concerned with. We don't want to see any loss of trade as we renegotiate this.
7: Maybe you could give us the latest information on the glyphosate discussions, especially as it relates to a petition on imports of glyphosate. What's the latest on that, Lucas?
8: Yeah, the Soybean Association is really excited that Bayer and Ruveon have decided to pull their petition for countervailing duties on imports of glyphosate. The petition for countervailing duties, if it was granted, would have been very detrimental to input prices. There's only one manufacturer of glyphosate within the U.S., and had they gotten countervailing duties, then they would have pretty well had a stranglehold on the U.S. market. And we always want good competition, and so we were very excited to hear after we got back from D.C., that after hearing all the feedback, Bayer and Ruveon decided to pull that petition.
7: EPA did.

0: A strategy on herbicide use in the U.S. Tell us the latest on that.
1: Yeah, they did have their herbicide policy, and now they're moving on to fungicides, and they're just starting that process. There's a comment period right now. ASA and the Nebraska Soybean Association are submitting comments. Our focus is on sound science, and we just want to make sure that there aren't any new undue burdens applied to fungicide applications for products that have already been approved by the EPA.
0: Lucas Miller, president of the Nebraska Soybean Association. He's from the Randolph area. If you believe, belong. If you'd like more information on any of the things we've hit on today, call the home office in Lincoln at 402-441-3239. That's this week's report, a service of the Nebraska Soybean Association. Chad Moyer reporting.
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6: So do you put a lot of work into county fair? 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
4: Yeah, washing every day.
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6: Hey, that's right. 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Would you tell them that they should? What do you think they would enjoy about being involved in 4-H?
4: Building a bigger community and stuff.
6: It's always more fun with more people involved, isn't it?
4: Yep.
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10: Tampa Bay Bucks defensive tackle Vita Vea has requested a trade. Colts quarterback Daniel Jones says he'll practice fully this Wednesday after last year's torn Achilles, but the Packers place tight end Tucker Kraft on the PUP list, and defensive lineman at Green Bay Micah Parsons is expected to go on the physically unable to perform list after last year's torn ACL. Veteran linebacker and safety Jamal Adams signed with Minnesota. North Carolina football GM Michael Lombardi was placed on paid leave after a human Human Resources complaint. To Major League Baseball, Miami ended a 12-game losing streak, coming back against Philadelphia 8-7 with three runs in the bottom of the ninth. The loss to closer Joan Duran. Houston with four runs top of the ninth, won at the Angels 6-4. Victories for Boston and San Francisco. The Yankees beat the White Sox 9-5. Yanks outfielder Cody Bellinger is out 4 to 6 weeks with a strained hamstring.
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7: 1:53 on this Tuesday, July 28th. John Willis with you one final time here on our KRVN Midday Show, which is powered by Blue River Sales and Service of Kearney and McCool Junction. Glad to have you along here on this Tuesday. Right now, the temperature in Lexington here at 87 degrees. And so a little bit nicer than it was the last couple of days. It's not quite as gosh darn hot, but still a pretty seasonal temperature day for this time of the year. Well, hey, this July 28th is World Nature Conservation Day, which encourages people to appreciate and protect the natural world. The observance highlights the importance of conserving forests, wildlife, water resources, and ecosystems so future generations can enjoy them. Now, nearly one-third of Nebraska is native grassland, providing habitat for countless species of birds and wildlife. It's also National Milk Chocolate Day, which celebrates one of America's favorite sweet treats, whether it's a candy bar, chocolate chip cookies, chocolate milk, or a s'more around the campfire. Milk chocolate has been a summertime favorite for generations. Swiss chocolatier Daniel Peter developed modern milk chocolate in the late 1800s by combining chocolate with condensed milk. Chocolate comes from cacao beans, which grows on a tropical cacao trees, and chocolate has been enjoyed for more than 3,000 years. It's also National Parents Day, which is officially observed on the it's also World Hepatitis Day here as well, which raises awareness about viral hepatitis and the importance of prevention, testing, and treatment. Celebrity birthdays on this July 28th. Sally Struthers was born on this day in 1947, became famous for her Emmy award-winning role as Gloria on the groundbreaking sitcom All in the Family. Elizabeth Berkley was born on this day in 1972, best known for playing Jessie on the popular teen sitcom Saved by the Bell. She has also appeared in films, Broadway productions, and television dramas. And Soulja Boy was born on this day in 1990, became an internet sensation with his 2000 hit Crank That Soulja Boy, one of the first songs to achieve massive popularity through social media and online video sharing. So that is a look at this Tuesday, July 28th, and what makes it stand out from all the rest of the days out there. Hey, before I let you go, I'd like to remind you that it's your chance to register to win three big prizes, a 2024 Chevrolet Silverado, Yamaha Kodiak 450, and a Broil King grill with our 75th Diamond Anniversary Drive. We are going to be at so many different events, from parades to rodeos, community barbecues, and fairs. 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Tonight, we are back at the Phelps County Fair. I will not be there this time, unfortunately. You missed me if you didn't come yesterday, but we will be there, don't worry, from 6:30 to 8:30 p.m. with registration at the rodeo. All right, that'll just about wrap it up for me here on this Tuesday, July 28th. I'm John Willis. Thank you so much for hanging out today here on the KRVN Midday Show. Paul is coming in just about 10 minutes. He will take you through your afternoon and your drive time. Have a great rest of your Tuesday. 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

0: hear more, visit dan.democrat. 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
2: The Nebraska Chamber of Commerce has had a busy month between welcoming their new president and CEO, as well as starting their roadshow visits across the state. Matt Williams served as the interim president for the past 4 months before helping the chamber transition and welcoming Joseph Young as the new president and CEO. Williams talks about how the last 4 months have gone for him.
3: It's gone really well. A lot of the credit to that goes to the incredible staff that we have at the Nebraska Chamber. I knew several of the staff members before I was put in this role, but then I got to know all of them very well. And this was a difficult transition for them. And they put their shoulder to the wheel, and we worked really hard during this legislative session and during the start of our Go Big Future project.
2: William says the chamber feels very good about the last 4 months as they stepped up and made a difference during this interim period. Joseph Young began his leadership role with the chamber on July 6th. Well, Pressey and Peterson wildlife management areas temporarily closed because of the wildfires will reopen to public access this Saturday, August 1st. Properties enrolled in open fields and waters within the impacted areas also will reopen. Pressey WMA in Custer County was closed after a wildfire broke out there April 22nd. Peterson WMA in Sioux County was also closed June 9th when the South Fork Fire broke out in the Pine Ridge. And Clear Creek WMA remains closed until further notice due to wildfire effects. Areas that are reopening may have had boundary fence damage, and the fences are in different stages of being rebuilt and will be marked with signs. Nebraska Game and Parks encourages the public to recreate responsibly to reduce the risk of wildfire. More than 60% of the state is in severe drought, so for tips on fire safety, visit outdoornebraska.gov and search fire safety. For KRVN News, I'm Ellen Simmons.
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5: A giant of the U.S. Senate, Lisa Brady, Fox News. That's part of President Trump's tribute to Senator Lindsey Graham.
6: He was a man who gave America the full measure of his good and mighty heart until that heart itself just gave out.
5: The president at a funeral underway in Washington's National Cathedral.
6: No matter how heated things got in Washington, virtually everyone, Republican or Democrat, liked Lindsey. Well, not everybody. But it sounds good. Not everybody. He was a tough cookie, okay? I have to veer from this for a second. He was a tough cookie, Darlene. But he was beautiful.
5: Referencing Senator Darlene Graham, the sister who's finishing Lindsey's term, also calling him a force of nature and adding he'll miss him. This follows a ceremony earlier today in the Capitol Rotunda. Tomorrow, a final service and private burial will be held in South Carolina. Ukraine's President Zelensky and Israeli Prime Minister Benjamin Netanyahu traveled to Washington for the funeral, and they each met earlier with President Trump, the first meeting for Netanyahu since the U.S. and Israel launched attacks on Iran. And as Ukraine's fight with Russia continues, President Zelensky posting an Oval Office photo and saying his meeting included discussion of licensing to build Patriot missile interceptors. It's Election Day in South Dakota, where Republicans are still picking a nominee for governor in a scramble that began when Kristi Noem left to be DHS secretary.
7: Lieutenant Governor Larry Roden assumed the position, but neither he nor businessman Toby Doden won a four-way primary outright. Only registered Republicans are allowed to vote. Roden is a rancher and welder. Doden says he was born in poverty but climbed out by salesmanship and risk-taking through real estate and Bitcoin.
5: Fox's Therese Crowley, the winner of today's runoff, faces Democrat legislator Dan Ahlers in November. 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
5: For the first time in decades, two executions on the same day in Florida. The first already happened. Ex-cop James Duckett put to death for the on-duty rape and murder of an 11-year-old girl in 1987, which Duckett denied. The U.S. Supreme Court denying last-minute stay for him or the 80-year-old set to die later today for killing his ex-girlfriend's parents in 1986. They're searching and clearing in northeast Wisconsin the day after an EF3 tornado.
11: First responders in Menasha, Wisconsin, calling it one of the most difficult times in the city's history. But a miracle that no one died in the widespread damage from peak winds of up to 140 miles per hour that tore through numerous homes and businesses Monday.
12: This is going to be a long challenge for the community. Ask everybody to stick together, and that includes being patient with each other. That includes helping each other.
11: Winnebago County Exec Gordon hints a city curfew is now in place in Menasha, where roads are blocked with massive amounts of debris. The power's still out, with area shelters opening for people who no longer have a place to call home.
5: Fox's Jeff Benasso. Pushback in Texas as Meta and investment firm BlackRock reveal a 1,000-acre AI data center being built in El Paso, saying it'll provide a gigawatt of computing capacity beginning in 2028.
2: The announcement comes as advocates are calling for more protections from the effects of data centers, citing concerns including strains on the electric grid.
13: We don't have the water for these things.
2: Clayton Tucker, secretary of the Texas Farmers Union. Governor Greg Abbott's office says he's directed utilities to require data centers to pay for their own infrastructure, bring their own power, reuse their own water, and lower residential electric bills, adding he will continue to work with the legislature to protect Texans. Kristen Goodwin, Fox News.
5: An hour to the close on Wall Street. A rally continues for the Dow after strong earnings reports, up 582. Right now, the S&P and the NASDAQ also in the green. I'm Lisa Brady, Fox News.
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1: It's a great day in the Heartland, and you're tuned in to KRVN, your voice for the Nebraska way of life. 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
15: Hey, good afternoon to you. We do have some sunny to partly cloudy skies across the region as we take a look at your 880 weather watch. More of the clouds from about the Grand Island and Hastings area into northern areas of Kansas. Right now, those temperatures still on the toasty side in the mid to upper 80s, but a lot closer to what we usually see this time of year. Right now, temperatures still in the low 90s from Norfolk to Columbus to Lincoln and Omaha. Also 92 over northern Kansas in Oakley. And we do have some low 90s in many areas of the Nebraska Panhandle. Also looking at some spotty thunderstorms continuing to develop, especially towards the Alliance area. Also, the Storm Prediction Center watching portions of northeastern Colorado into the southern panhandle for a watch to be issued. Right now, they do put those chances of watch being issued in those areas at 40%. Central Nebraska forecast, partly cloudy skies tonight, just a 30% chance of a thunderstorm after midnight, a low tonight in the upper 60s. East winds tonight becoming light. We'll start off with some clouds tomorrow morning, then turn partly cloudy. Highs tomorrow in the upper 80s to around 90, and a southeast wind at 10. Thunderstorm chances increasing to 50% for tomorrow night through Thursday. A 60% chance as we head towards Thursday night. Highs for Thursday still in the upper 80s to around 90. We will see our highs cool down into the mid to upper 80s on Friday. Some low and mid 80s as we head towards Saturday. Highs returning into the upper 80s to the low 90s in central Nebraska for Sunday and some Monday. Scattered to widespread thunderstorms this afternoon and tomorrow afternoon along the Front Range of the Rockies, tracking east during the evening through the overnight. The severe weather threat for late today and tomorrow on the low side. Due to higher moisture, though, if we do see some rain, it could be locally heavy each night. Highs staying seasonal in the upper 80s to the mid-90s for tomorrow and Thursday. The humidity remaining high, feels like readings in the 90s to around 100. We'll see a stronger disturbance drives to the south, and chances of thunderstorms and severe weather are higher for late Thursday into Thursday night. Right now, for all of Nebraska and Kansas, late on Thursday, we do have a marginal risk of severe storms, a level 1 of 5. Outside of a chance of a stray thunderstorm for Saturday, Friday through Monday is dry. Highs cooling to the 80s to the low 90s for Friday to the weekend. We'll bounce back into the upper 80s to the mid-90s by Monday. 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
17: 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September corn up 6 3/4 today at 458.5, a high of 462.25, a low of 451.5. December up 6.5 at 480.5, a high of 484.25, a low of 473.5. August soybeans up 3.5 at 1212, a high of 1217, a low of 1202.25. November up 6.25 at 1220, a high of 1225, a low of 1206.25. September Chicago wheat up 2.5 at 662.5, a high of 665.75, a low of 650.5. December up 2.25 at 679.75, a high of 682.5, a low of 668.5. September Kansas City wheat down 2 3/4 at 726.25, a high of 735.25, a low of 722.5. December down 3.5 at 742, a high of 751.5, a low of 739.25. August soybean meal down 50 at 320.30, a high of 323.50, a low of 319. August bean oil down 70 at 70.76, a high of 71.71, a low of 70.10. August live cattle up 225 today at 227.47, a high of 228.37, a low of 225.50. October up 340 at 222.17, a high of 222.97, a low of 218.50. August feeders up 482 at 343.07, a high of 346, a low of 338.75. September up 530 at 337.22, a high of 341, a low of 332.60. August lean hogs up 12 cents at 103.10, a high of 103.35, a low of 102.50. 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
20: With Ag Information on the Rural Radio Network, I'm Steve White. Democratic gubernatorial candidate Lynn Walls has announced her choice for lieutenant governor. Walls introduced Humboldt farmer and agricultural leader Ben Steffen as her running mate during a news conference Tuesday. Steffen is president of Steffen Ag Incorporated and has held leadership positions with the Richardson County Farm Bureau, Ag Builders of Nebraska, and Nebraska Association of County Extension Boards. Walls and Steffen will represent Democrats in Nebraska's November general election. The Pillen campaign criticized Walls' choice shortly after the announcement, saying it further solidifies Walls' liberal record. Steffen also serves as chairman of the Nebraska Rural Radio Association Board of Directors. As for the current administration, Governor Jim Pillen leading a trade mission to Japan this week. Ethanol, a key part of those talks. The governor says corn, wheat, beef, and pork are also represented on the trip. The governor was asked about the cost of the trip, given the state's current budget shortfall.
21: Expenses from the state is very, very minimal. So trade missions are industries, so corn board, pork board, wheat board, those are folks that ethanol industry, those are folks that because we are here promoting, I guess my view is what we're doing is investing in Nebraska. We're not spending a dollar.
20: Pillen said there is a cost to the state, but commodity groups are covering the expense. And as mentioned, he sees it as an investment. Finally, it was quite a night at the Custer County Fair. 2 inches of rain causing the creek to rise, flooding out the fairgrounds as 4-H and FFA members moved their cattle into the horse stalls due to the flooding. You can find the video on our Facebook page. 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
17: 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I'm Lacey Shippey for the Rural Radio Network. And joining me for today's Final Bell is Darren Newsom, Senior Bar Chart Analyst. And
0: Darren, corn and soybeans were able to hold some small gains here today. Wheat couldn't quite find the support it needed to end the day higher. So just taking a broad overview of these markets here today, what are you taking away from the price action you saw?
3: Yeah, it's interesting, Lacey, and I know you and I had a chance to visit earlier this morning, and you know, basically what we talked about then continued to hold through. You know, first and foremost, as silly as it sounds, you know, we can attribute some of this to a turnaround Tuesday sort of situation. You know, both markets saw massive sell-offs on Monday on big volume. We saw some buying coming in. You know, the volume was nowhere near what we saw during the sell-off. It'll be interesting on Wednesday morning to see what the CME is showing for open interest changes. It doesn't mean as much as it used to back when, you know, we could really, you know, use this sort of information in our technical analysis, and technical analysis is kind of a dying science at this point. But, you know, it looked to be just kind of a recovery, particularly in the corn and soybeans from what we saw Monday. And then I know you asked me about this, and it's something that I have railed against for decades. But the reality is I have to acknowledge it, and that is NASA's made up crop condition numbers. And I have to acknowledge it because our markets are driven by algorithms at this point. And algorithms are based on statistics and headlines and these sorts of things that can be quantified. And, you know, love them or hate them, and I know they're not real. I've talked to NASA about the process, and it's basically just made up. But love them or hate them, they are numbers that can be coded into these algorithms. And when we look at the rally in corn here on Tuesday, and to a lesser degree soybeans, but in the rally in corn, it could certainly be tied. I even went so far as I asked bar charts new AI analyst Carl, C-A-R-L. I said, why did grain markets rally Tuesday, you know, ahead of our interview? And the first thing it told me was, and I can read it here, the first thing it said was sharply lower USDA crop progress ratings. And I think it meant crop condition ratings, but that's, you know, neither here nor there. So, I mean, if you've got AI analysts feeding AI programs this same thing, it's quite possible that's helped trigger the rally.
0: So I'm going to pick your brain just a little bit here. Taking a look at those crop ratings that we saw yesterday, mm-hmm. would mm-hmm. you argue that maybe the crop is worse or looking better than what those numbers showed?
3: I don't know that it matters. You know, because one thing that gets overlooked, and it's always been overlooked in these numbers, and it's something that I've pointed out to NASA themselves, and they got pretty quiet when I showed them the charts. It's something called the Browning effect, that NASA's ratings go down as the crop matures or turns brown because it doesn't look as vibrant and healthy as it did when it was young and green. And the numbers ultimately have little to no correlation with what USDA guesses for yield. So, you know, I've pointed all these things out over the years, and it's largely fallen on deaf ears. So back to your question, what do I think of the market? If we look at both the Dece March corn spread and Nov Jan soybean spread, we can see that the commercial side is comfortable with whatever the size of harvest turns out to be initially. So that first gut slot of harvest, we know with bushels priced against Dece corn or bushels priced against Nov soybean. But as we go further out, both the May July spreads, the May July corn spread, and even the Jan March soybean spread, those are bullish. And so what it says is we're going to get this corn. We don't know how much corn we're going to get, and we don't know really what the condition is. But we do know the commercial is comfortable, the commercial side is comfortable right up front. But then, be it from shortage of supplies due to less production or maybe stronger demand due to possible crop problems in South America, the longer-term view of both markets remains bullish. And I think that's what we have to really focus on here more than just some imaginary numbers.
0: And when we consider that bullish outlook, what is your opinion going forward in terms of the demand side of this picture?
3: I think that's where the U.S. is going to continue to have a problem. We all know is either the end of last week or over the weekend, the U.S. president announced, 60 tariffs again, whatever. And we'll see if they actually get implemented. you know, let's just, I mean, the bottom line is in the grain sector and in much of what the U.S. produces, you know, the U.S. has taken itself out of the global market. And instead of being able to sell to global trade partners, the U.S. has put on a tax, a consumer tax on its own citizenship. So that's the situation we have right now. And I think it's going to continue to hamper, demand for U.S. products, you know, albeit it depends on weather, because these are weather markets that we're talking about, the grain sector, the soft sector, and these sorts of things are weather derivatives. It will ultimately come down to where is weather not conducive to producing enough crop or producing enough supply, and where is it conducive for doing such a thing? So that's what it's going to boil down to. Demand, I think, is going to remain a question, but the, you know, the reality is where are supplies going to tighten?
0: And considering those weather concerns that we have, a dry August here is forecasted. Europe is seeing those hot and dry drought conditions. Do you think mm-hmm. we've worked enough of that weather premium into these markets so far?
3: Probably not yet. I know that Europe has been an issue now for the last month or so. In the U.S. markets, if we're looking at the grains, you know, particularly corn and soybeans, they've gone 4 to 5 weeks now with higher weekly closes. And, you know, we usually see, you know, a 4 to 6 week weather scare move. And so we'll see if this starts to peter out. You know, the weather forecasts for August does look hot and dry, but it's August. It's supposed to be hot and dry. And some of the maps that I saw this morning continue to bring precipitation across much of the plains and Midwest. Now, that's fine, except for very little of it ever actually materializes.
0: Well, thank you, Darren. Coming up after the break, we'll continue our market discussion. You're listening to the Channel Final Bell on the Rural Radio Network.
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0: Good afternoon and welcome back to the Channel Final Bell. I'm Lacey Shippey for the Rural Radio Network, talking with senior bar chart analyst Darren Newsome. And Darren, we'll turn our attention now over to the livestock side of things. We saw a little bit of a bounce here today in the fat cattle, and feeders were a little mixed. So tell me, what's your outlook on potentially having found a temporary bottom here for these cattle markets this week?
3: I like the way you worded that, temporary, because that does leave the door open. This thing could be 5 minutes or it could be 5 weeks. We just simply don't know. And it was interesting. You know, even if we go back to Monday and we look at that again, another meltdown in another market sector, ag market sector, and it was out in the barn with the three, particularly with the two cattle markets, deferred feeders were locked limit down. But throughout the day, what we saw is what looked to be commercial support against this round of non-commercial selling that was tied to a headline. a very questionable headline, but a headline nonetheless. So what did we see Tuesday? Both live cattle and feeder cattle rally. We continued to see what looked to be commercial buying in feeder cattle. And the commercials, after getting what they needed bought on Monday, kind of stepped aside in live cattle. So now we'll see what type of market develops. I've heard some reports of 228 in the South, which, if I recall, would be a little

0: are still look bullish. In the both cattle markets, the fundamentals haven't changed for months, years, whatever. We look at future spreads, we look at basis, we look at all these things that where we get real fundamental, where we get a real fundamental information, and it's still bullish. There's still a shortage of supply in relation to demand, and that's the real question: how long can this U.S. consumer demand last in the face of inflation in everywhere else? So, I mean, how long will U.S. consumers continue to buy high-priced beef? We've looked at, you know, month after month at the cold storage reports, and there just doesn't seem to be any backing off. In other words, switch over from beef to, say, even pork or poultry. And so these are indicators that we haven't reached that tipping point yet, at least for U.S. consumer demand for U.S. beef.
1: And you spoke earlier about that headline yesterday, or I guess it came out on Friday, but affected the market yesterday. And the market reacted so dramatically to that news about reopening the Mexican border. But some are really skeptical that we'll see that many calves come across the border, since they've been building up their own infrastructure in the last year and a half, or however long it's been. What's your outlook on that?
0: It was all done for political purposes. I mean, there's no reality to it whatsoever, because, you know, the analysts are saying that it's not going to affect it that much. I have a good friend in the cattle industry saying the same thing. It's not going to be that many head. I mean, Mexico has built up its slaughter capacity. So if we're going to get anything, it's going to continue to be imported beef, not necessarily cattle. So it doesn't mean anything. But, you know, we've got midterm elections coming up, and one of the real sticking points has been high-priced food and fuel. So we constantly see the headlines changing. You know, we throw in a few peace talks into the headlines, and the energy markets come down, then we start bombing again, and they go back up. Well, it's the same thing in the cattle. You know, this administration has had the U.S. Cattle and beef industry in the crosshairs, basically going back to late 2025, because the industry as a whole stood up and said, you know, we're not going to increase supply. There's no economic benefit for us to stand for us to do so. So what do? We make up stories that we're going to flood the markets with either Mexican or Argentine or whatever, Martian beef, who knows? And you know, the algorithms pick it up and they start to sell, and we get this thing feeds on itself, and pretty soon we have this landslide going on. And fundamentally, the markets haven't changed at all.
1: So speaking of those fundamentals, and you talked a little bit before about how the market long-term remains bullish because of tight supplies, but what's your perspective on whether or not the U.S. cattle herd has been seeing any heifer retention to rebuild this herd or not?
0: If there is, there's probably been some. But again, the economic value of doing that just really isn't there right now, you know, and particularly given this last huge sell-off that we've seen, you know, created by cash numbers that are supposedly coming down. You know, what I question that is because USDA reports boxed beef prices, and one would think that if boxed beef markets was actually collapsing like that, we wouldn't see packers. They did hold the cash markets high enough, long enough, to kind of really raise a question mark over how accurate these boxed beef prices are. So, you know, will the U.S. rebuild its herd? Eventually, yes. That's the nature of the game. Will it be immediately? No, because biologically, it just can't happen. It doesn't happen that fast in the cattle industry. It will someday, because that's how these things ebb and flow. That's the cycle of these things, is expansion and contraction. But I don't think it's going to be immediate, and I don't think it's going to be something that's going to happen over the next year or so.
1: Well, thank you, Darren. That again is Darren Newsome, Senior Bar Chart Analyst on the Channel Final Bell, brought to you by Channel Seed and your local Channel Seed Pro. I'm Lacey Shippey. 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
2: 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The following public power districts remain at code red with control continuing. 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Again, code red continuing in Custer, Loup Valleys, Southern, Southwest, and Twin Valleys. We do have updates for those of you in McCook and South Central. McCook and South Central now scheduled to go code red at 3:45. Again, McCook and South Central now scheduled to go code red at 3:45. Perennial, you are still scheduled to go code red at 2:45. Again, Perennial, still scheduled to go code red at 2:45. Dawson, Howard Greeley, and Norris. Code Green the rest of the day. No control expected. Again, no control expected today.

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6: I'm Stuart Varney, and this is the Fox Business Report.
7: The major averages are mixed in afternoon trading. The Dow is up sharply on robust earnings, but the tech-heavy Nasdaq is wavering on a continued sell-off in chip stocks as investors ditch AI darlings in favor of other sectors that have been left behind this year. The Magnificent Seven big-cap tech stocks are mostly higher as investors get in gear for earnings reports from Microsoft, Amazon, Meta, and Apple. Apple stock is up nearly 1%, with the tech giant briefly becoming the second publicly traded company in history to hit a market capitalization of $5 trillion. NVIDIA is the only other company to hit that milestone, though a recent stumble in its stock means it now lags Apple's valuation. Visa is slashing 2,600 jobs, or about 7% of its workforce, as the company looks to adapt to the rapidly changing payments industry. That's your Fox Business Report. I'm Hillary Barsky, invested in you.
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14: Fox News, I'm Tom Graham. President Trump honoring the late Senator Lindsey Graham today at the National Cathedral in Washington.
15: But no matter how high he rose, he never forgot where he came from. There's probably not a single town in South Carolina where Lindsey did not help repair a bridge, expand a school, improve a hospital, or recover from a disaster.
14: It's the start of 2 days of services for Graham with burial tomorrow in his home state of South Carolina. He died July 11th at the age of 71. No deaths reported despite a powerful tornado tearing into communities in Wisconsin. Winds hitting 140 miles per hour. Cleanup underway. Several homes destroyed. Roads choked with debris.
16: This is going to be a long challenge for the community. Ask everybody to stick together, and that includes being patient with each other.
14: Winnebago County Executive Gordon Hintz. 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
0: Good afternoon, Paul Perkins here in the KRVN studios, powered by Lashley Land and Recreational Brokers, taking a look at your heat and weather watch. We do now have a severe thunderstorm watch that's been issued for the southern Nebraska Panhandle into eastern Colorado. This severe thunderstorm watch in effect until 8 o'clock Mountain Time tonight. It does include the Alliance area, then Scotts Bluff down to around Kimball and Sydney on into eastern Colorado, as far north as just in the north of La Junta and Lamar. Temperatures right now mostly in the mid to upper 80s in Nebraska, on into northwest Kansas and northeastern Colorado. Otherwise, those temperatures in the low 90s from about the Norton area on into northeastern areas of Kansas and much of eastern Nebraska. Currently as high as 94 on the temperature right now in Wahoo. You have, of course, a bit of humidity to deal with this afternoon. Right now, most of us with feels like readings in the mid to upper 90s, but as high as 102 on the feels like reading in the Ord area, also up to 100 at Oberlin, and 103 on your feels like reading in Smith Center. Continuing to see some spotty thunderstorms develop in the Nebraska Panhandle, right around the Alliance area, and also towards Sydney. Central Nebraska forecast, we'll see partly cloudy skies tonight, just a 30% chance of thunderstorms for us after midnight. Lows tonight in the upper 60s, east winds becoming light. Clouds tomorrow morning, then turning partly cloudy, a high in the upper 80s to around 90, a southeast wind at about 10. 50% chance of thunderstorms tomorrow night through Thursday, 70% for Thursday night. Highs on Thursday back in the upper 80s to around 90. Over the weekend, or Friday through the weekend, we'll see highs in the 80s, right around 90 for Monday, then the mid-80s expected for next Tuesday. Scatter to widespread thunderstorms this afternoon and tomorrow afternoon along the Front Range of the Rockies, tracking east during the evening through the overnight. Severe weather threat for late today and tomorrow is on the low side for most of us. Due to the higher moisture low, we could see some locally heavy rain each night. Highs staying mostly seasonal in the upper 80s to the 90s for tomorrow and Thursday. The humidity remaining high with feels like rainings in the 90s to around 100. As the stronger disturbance dives to the south, we'll see those chances of thunderstorms and severe weather increase for late Thursday into Thursday night. Right now, for all of Nebraska and Kansas, late on Thursday, a marginal risk of severe storms, a level 1 of 5. Friday through next Tuesday is dry. We'll see highs cool into the 80s to the low 90s for Friday through the weekend. Then those highs bouncing back into the upper 80s to the mid-90s for Monday and next Tuesday. A forecast model suggests another heat wave may develop during the mid to late portion of next week, but right now it doesn't look to be as intense as the most recent heat. In Nebraska this afternoon, likely chance of thunderstorms in the Panhandle. Tonight, 50% chance of thunderstorms in the Panhandle. Slight chance elsewhere. Lows tonight in the low 60s for the Panhandle. It's upper 60s for most of us in the west central, southwest, and central. Low 70s in the east. Sunday to partly cloudy for tomorrow and Thursday. Highs tomorrow in the upper 80s to the low 90s. A statewide 40 to 50% chance of thunderstorms for tomorrow night. And in all but the Panhandle on Thursday. Highs Thursday mostly right around 90. The mid-90s in the southwest and Panhandle. In northwest and north central Kansas, 50% chance of thunderstorms tonight in the northwest. Slight chance for the north central after midnight. Lows ranging 65 in the northwest to 72 north central. Sunshine to partly cloudy tomorrow and Thursday. Tomorrow, a slight chance of a thunderstorm in north central Kansas in the morning. Then during the afternoon for the northwest, highs in the low to mid 90s. 40 to 50% chance of thunderstorms reaching wide tomorrow night. 40% chance for the north central on Thursday. Highs in the mid to upper 90s. Northeastern Colorado, slight chance of a thunderstorm this afternoon, 60% for tonight, lows in the low 60s. We'll see partly cloudy skies for tomorrow and on Thursday. Highs tomorrow in the upper 80s, a 60% chance of thunderstorms for tomorrow night, slight chance on Thursday, and highs in the low 90s. At KRVM, we have a calm wind, partly cloudy skies. Our current temperature is 91. It feels like, though, 96. Auction time up next.
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20: Five. 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
22: Come in if you need heavy-bred fall cows. Look no further than right here Monday evening, August the 3rd at 6 p.m. at Farmers and Ranchers Livestock in Salina, Kansas, as we sell 700 heavy-bred fall cows featuring 450 cows off the Nichols Ranch in Longford, Kansas, including 350 Black Angus cows, 3 to 5 years old, September-October calves, 60 Red Angus cows, 3 to 5 years old, 50 Black cows, 6 to 7 years old, all off of one ranch bred to Black Angus, Sim Angus, or Charley Bulls. 40 black bred heifers, September calves from the Coy Farms. Cash 8, 80 black cows, 3 to 4 years old, September calves. D&L Livestock, 60 black and black baldy 3 to 6 year old cows, bred black starting September 1st for 65 days. Thompson Farms, 60 cows, 7 to 9 years old. They're black and red Angus cows, bred to black or Charolais bulls. It's 700 fall bred cows featuring 450 all off of one ranch Monday evening, August 3rd at 6 p.m. right here at Farmers and Ranchers Livestock in Salina.
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0: is Alabama here on 880 KRVN. 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
3: Growing Wheat Well on the Rural Radio Network, I'm Steve White. The 4th of July means fireworks for many, but for Nebraska wheat growers, the holiday is often spent on the combine. That's true of Monty Merkel in southeast Nebraska. He farms near Claytonia and serves on the Nebraska Wheat Board, where he explained this year has been a roller coaster, from a promising fall to a winter without snow, a trend that continued into spring with no precipitation for months.
4: We planted in good conditions, good timing, had good moisture. Then it came up good, looked good going into the fall or to the winter. And then it turned dry. Then it looked like it was going to die off. And some of it I thought was dead. And then the middle of May, we caught a rain, a big rain, and it revived everything. I don't know. I thought we'd start harvest 2 weeks early. We're a little bit early. Today's the 1st of July. Normally year in and year out, we're cutting wheat on the 4th of July. So we're pretty close to the normal time frame for harvest time, but yields a little too early to tell really for sure how it's going to be, but it's not near as bad as I thought it was going to be.
3: Meanwhile, he's pitching in to help growers, partnering with the university to do some real world research on fungicide applications, looking at helicopters versus drones. More on that next time. This is Growing Wheat Well. I'm Steve White on the Rural Radio Network.
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7: Democratic candidate for Governor Lynn Walz has chosen Southeast Nebraska farmer Ben Steffen as a running mate in the 2026 governor's race. Walz introduced Steffen during a campaign event Tuesday near Elkhorn, saying she wanted someone who shares her vision and commitment to Nebraska.
8: I wanted to make sure that the person in this position was the absolute best person and who would always put Nebraskans first. And I know that's Ben.
7: Steffen is president for Steffen Ag Incorporated and has served in several agricultural leadership roles. Republican Governor Jim Pillen is seeking re-election in November. Ben Steffen serves as chairman of the Nebraska Rural Radio Association Board of Directors. Pressey and Peterson Wildlife Management Areas temporarily closed because of wildfires will reopen to public access on August 1st. Properties enrolled in open fields and waters within the impacted areas also will reopen. And William Forbes, an anti-abortion pastor who lost the Nebraska Democratic U.S. Senate primary to Sydney Burbank, is suing the state Democratic Party to force it to find a replacement for her after she dropped out of the race last week. The Nebraska Examiner reporting that the lawsuit was filed last week in Lancaster County District Court by Forbes. He is being represented by attorneys involved in the March lawsuit defending Nebraska Secretary of State Bob Evnen's decision to remove Burbank from the primary ballot. More on that story can be found, and all of our stories can be found at KRVN.com. Reporting for KRVN News, I'm John Willis.
0: Tinson irrigators on low management. The following public power districts are in code red and control continuing in Custer, Loup Valleys, Perennial, Southern, Southwest to Twin Valleys. Again, Custer, Loup Valleys, Perennial, Southern, Southwest, and Twin Valleys, all code red. Scheduled to go code red at 345 are McCook and South Central. McCook and South Central scheduled to go code red at 345. Code green the rest of the day and no control expected in these public power districts. Dawson, Howard, Greeley, and Norris. Again, Dawson, Howard, Greeley, and Norris. Code green and no control today. Stay tuned to KRVN for possible early release of control announcements. 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
9: Washington pauses to honor Lindsey Graham. I'm Lisa Brady, Fox News. The National Cathedral packed with dignitaries paying tribute to the late senator, along with his family.
10: In our family, when you needed advice, a problem solved, or a helping hand, you turn to Lindsey.
9: Graham's niece, Emily Boggs Roberts, calls him the foundation of their family.
10: How lucky were all of us to have known Lindsey. He was a humble man from humble beginnings, and he never forgot that. He took care of people in need. He defended the defenseless. He put everyone above himself.
9: President Trump says his one-time primary opponent turned friend was a force of nature, warrior, and patriot.
11: Lindsey, we love you. God bless you. We will always be with you, and you were very, very special.
9: Two other world leaders Graham fought for as a senator, also there to pay their respects, Israeli Prime Minister Benjamin Netanyahu and Ukraine's President Zelensky. They each met earlier with President Trump. Zelensky saying they discussed reinvigorating the peace process with Russia and Ukraine licensing production of Patriot missile interceptors.
12: President Trump has signaled stronger support for Ukraine's war effort and is supporting a congressional sanctions package targeting companies and countries buying Russian oil. Israeli Prime Minister Benjamin Netanyahu was also greeted for a separate meeting with President Trump as President Trump considers intensifying military strikes against Iran.
9: Fox's Jared Halpern at the White House. Seattle's police chief just confirming the 15-year-old arrested in connection with a festival shooting had a ghost gun from a now-defunct company that was once a leading maker of ghost gun parts. Investigators also recovering two other weapons as the search continues for another suspect. A third suspect died at the scene. The Sunday shooting killed three people, wounding at least four. A mixed finish on Wall Street. The Dow up 537. 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
9: In prison in Georgia, Colt Gray, now 16, was 14 when he opened fire at his high school, killing two students and two teachers. He changed his plea to guilty on Friday to 55 counts. Virginia College apparently did not know about the criminal past of a student who shot and killed an instructor.
17: Mohammed Jallo, who was stabbed to death by ROTC cadets after their instructor was shot and killed in March, had been sentenced to prison in 2017. Old Dominion University officials say they weren't aware because Virginia law does not allow them to ask about a student's criminal past. That fact was included in an investigative report on the incident. Jallo killed Lieutenant Colonel Brandon Shaw, who fought with Jallo before being fatally shot. The report praised Shaw and the cadets for their actions. The report also recommended that police agencies be more open with colleges about facts on students that could be a danger to their campuses. Grinnell Scott, Fox News.
9: What had been Hurricane Fausto is passing north of Hawaii, bringing dangerous surf to the islands.
18: The system now downgraded to a tropical storm and is about 400 miles to the north-northeast of where we're at right now. Impacts are pretty minimal. I mean, breezy conditions, yeah, certainly. But, you know, if we look at, you know, how hard it is to get a direct hit in Hawaii, you have to understand some things about where we're located. It's pretty phenomenal.
9: Fox Weather's Robert Ray on Maui. Genevieve, however, is a powerful hurricane still churning through the eastern Pacific, and it could bring coastal flooding to the Southern California coast. Recapping stocks, the Dow up 537, the S&P also finishing in the green, but the NASDAQ ends in the red again, down 55 points. I'm Lisa Brady, Fox News.
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0: 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Most of our temperatures right now in the upper 80s, but we do have low 90s in several locations. 92 right now in Ogallala, 91 on the temperature at Cambridge, and also some low 90s stretching all the way from Chandron to Valentine into north central and northeastern Nebraska down to around Lincoln and Omaha, and mostly some low 90s right around the towards Colby and Oakley, but then temperatures are in the mid-90s to around 100 from Hayes on over to Ellsworth, up to 100 on the temperature right now in Ellsworth, Kansas, figuring in that heat with the humidity. And right now we have feels like rainings in the upper 90s to around 100. Some spotty thunderstorms continuing to develop in the Nebraska Panhandle to the right around the Alliance area, also from Kimball to Sydney. We do have a severe thunderstorm warning in the Nebraska Panhandle for a severe thunderstorm right near the Box Butte campground and moving to the northeast at about 20 miles per hour. Severe thunderstorm watch in the southern panhandle into eastern Colorado until 8 o'clock mountain time for tonight. Central Nebraska forecast, partly cloudy skies tonight, a 30% chance of a thunderstorm that may rumble in after midnight. Lows tonight in the upper 60s, east winds becoming light. Clouds tomorrow morning, then turning partly cloudy, highs in the upper 80s to around 90. And a southeast wind for tomorrow at about 10. Thunderstorm chances ramping up to 50% for tomorrow night through Thursday, 70% for Thursday night. Highs once again in the upper 80s to around 90 on Thursday. The 80s for Friday through the weekend, right around 90 on Monday. It will cool down just a little bit to the mid-80s as we head towards next Tuesday. Scatter to widespread thunderstorms this afternoon and tomorrow afternoon on the western plains, tracking east during the evening through the overnight. The severe weather threat for late today and tomorrow on the low side, except for the Nebraska Panhandle and eastern Colorado. Otherwise, we'll see our highs stay mostly seasonal in the upper 80s to the 90s for tomorrow and Thursday. Humidity remaining high, giving us some feels like rainings in the 90s to around 100. Stronger disturbance diving south for a better chance of thunderstorms and severe weather late Thursday through Thursday night. Right now, all of Nebraska and Kansas late on Thursday in a marginal risk of severe storms, a level 1 of 5. In the forecast, turning dry for Friday through the early portion of next week. Cooling into the 80s to the low 90s for Friday through the weekend. Bouncing back more towards the upper 80s to the mid 90s by Monday. Possibly another heat wave developing for the mid to late part of next week. 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
1: 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I'm Jeremiah Johnson with Central Valley Irrigation. 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
3: With Livestock News, I'm Steve White. Nebraska cattle producers short on pasture and hay may have an unusual feed option, grazing standing corn. Nebraska Extension educator Aaron Berger says drought and fires have left panhandle producers looking for ways to stretch feed supplies. Hay is expensive, and Berger says drought-stressed corn, or even some irrigated corn, may be worth considering.
22: We really just haven't grown very much grass, and so a lot of folks are trying to figure out, you know, what do we do for feed as we finish the summer, go into the fall and winter. And so feed is going to be very short. And I think as folks are trying to think through what are my options, this is where I think either some drought stressed corn or even some irrigated corn might provide a feed option.
3: There are several things to consider before turning cattle out, including herbicide restrictions and crop insurance rules on that corn, plus water and fencing. Berger says cattle should not be turned out hungry. Producers should avoid grazing too far down into the lower part of drought-stressed plants where nitrates can concentrate. For green or even mature standing corn, Berger says strip grazing is key, usually giving cattle 2 or 3 days of feed at a time and adjusting the plan as ears develop and starch levels change.
22: We're not dealing with normal circumstances right now, so we got to think about things outside the box and you'll consider all options, I think, that we wouldn't otherwise think about just because of where we're at with prices and the way things are.
3: Berger says producers can contact Nebraska Extension to talk through the logistics and may want to try in a small area first. Pasture and range conditions remain under stress. The latest crop progress report shows 2/3 rated poor to very poor. Crops doing better, but topsoil and subsoil moisture both 72% short to very short. 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
24: This is Nebraska, where your voice matters. 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
5: corn rebounded a little bit today. These corn up 7, beans up 19.5, and wheat up 4. Time frame for high, I think we put a high in for the near term anyway, and we're going to work lower for some time. See how the market reacts tomorrow. Rebound today was pretty decent in the corn. Lower downside objectives in the corn traded down as low as 460 or so, and the beans 1190. Lean toward the short side at this time. Over the cattle, I got a rebound back up today, $3 higher, $3.40 higher on the October, and $3.90 on the D's. We're in a time frame for important low here. I'm going to give it a little more time and decide whether that is going to come in or not. Then decide on the hogs and on the silver staying long. This is Jack at York Commodities. If you have any questions, give me a call, 402-363-1705. Have a good afternoon.
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0: To hear more, visit dan.democrat. 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
3: Here is your Kansas Hay Market Report for the week ending July 26th. Compared to last week, prices and demand remain steady. Dry conditions persisted across much of the state, with many areas in need of additional moisture. Third cutting alfalfa and brome hay harvest has concluded for many producers, while prairie hay harvest is now underway. Overall hay quality has been reported as good, where producers were able to bale ahead of recent precipitation. According to the U.S. Drought Monitor, for the week of July 23rd, in the High Plains on this week's map, drought-related conditions deteriorated across the region, including in the Dakotas and Nebraska, with reports of rapidly deteriorating conditions. In Kansas, the categorical percent area of abnormally dry conditions increased to 16%, moderate drought stayed at 20%, severe drought decreased to 6%, and there was no extreme drought or exceptional drought recorded, with 57% of the state experiencing no drought. Prices below reflect the average price. There could be prices higher and lower than those published. Southwest Kansas, demand moderate to good, trade moderate to good. 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Brome, none reported. Wheat straw, round, $125 to $130 delivered. The week of 719 to 725, 8,165 ton of grinding alfalfa, 500 ton of dairy alfalfa, and 700 ton of grass hay was reported, bought, or sold. South Central Kansas, demand moderate to good, trade moderate. Dairy alfalfa and grass hay all steady. 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Medium square, 3x3, $220 to $230, small square $18 per bale. Good stock cow $200 to $220, fair to good grinding alfalfa large round $175 to $185, large square 3x4 $190 to $200, alfalfa ground and delivered $240 to $250, alfalfa pellet sun cured 15% protein $260 to $270, 17% dehydrated $330, grass hay blue stem small square $10 per bale, brome large square 3x4 $175 to $185, small square $15 per bale, wheat large square 3x4 $145 to $155. The week of 719 to 725, 6,823 ton of grinding alfalfa, 650 ton of dairy alfalfa, and 196 ton of grass hay was reported, bought, or sold. Southeast Kansas, demand moderate to good, trade slow to moderate. Dairy alfalfa and grass hay all steady. Alfalfa dairy $1.15 to $1.25 per point RFE. Fair to good grinding alfalfa large square 3x4 $180 to $190. Grass hay blue stem large round $95 to $105. Large square 3x4 $105 to $115. Small square $175 to $185. Brome large square 3x4 $180 to $200. Small square $295 to $305. 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Small square $6 per bale. The week of 719 to 725, 1,080 ton of grass hay, 75 ton of grinding alfalfa, and 75 ton of dairy alfalfa was reported, bought, or sold. Northwest Kansas, demand moderate to good, trade activity slow to moderate. Dairy alfalfa $1 to $1.05 per point RFE. Horse hay large square 3x4 $220 to $230. Small square $195 to $205. Fair to good grinding alfalfa large square 3x4 $200 to $210. North Central and Northeast Kansas, demand moderate, trade activity slow to moderate. Dairy alfalfa and grass hay all steady. Alfalfa dairy $1.05 to $1.15 per point RFE. Premium supreme large square 3x4 $270 to $280. Fair to good grinding alfalfa large round and large square 3x4 $180 to $190. Alfalfa ground and delivered $190 to $200. Grass hay blue stem large round $115 to $125, brome large round $140 to $150, large square 3x4 $180 to $190, small square $850 to $950 per bale. Wheat straw round $90 to $100, small square $550 per bale. The week of 719 to 725, 1,567 ton of grinding alfalfa, 50 ton of dairy alfalfa, and 330 ton of grass hay was reported, bought, or sold. Wrapping up your Kansas Hay Market Report, this is Tessa Beeman with the Kansas Department of Agriculture, Manhattan, Kansas, bailing out. Till next time.
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7: 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But digital assets present challenges that traditional property does not. Unlike a bank account, cryptocurrency may be accessible only through a private cryptographic key known only to the owner. If that key is lost, the asset could be lost forever. That's why estate plans should specifically address digital assets. Executors and trustees need legal authority to access them, and families need a secure method for storing passwords, private keys, and other access credentials. Blockchain technology may also benefit family farms and ranches. It offers a secure way to document ownership interests, record business transfers, and verify that important legal documents haven't been altered. But technology is no substitute for sound estate planning. A blockchain cannot resolve family disputes, minimize taxes by itself, or replace a carefully drafted will or trust. As more wealth moves into digital form, estate planning must evolve as well. This has been the Agricultural Law and Tax Report. I'm Roger McGowan.
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4: What does the latest edition of the Cattle Report say about aspects of the cattle inventory? Here's Rod Bain with more.
12: What are the numbers behind USDA's July cattle inventory report released Friday? According to Agriculture Department livestock analyst Anthony Fisher,
13: cattle inventory on July 1st was 94.2 million head, which was slightly above a year ago. The number of beef cows was 28.5 million head, which was about 1% below a year ago. Producers indicated intentions to hold back about 3% more heifers for beef cow replacement and about 3% more heifers for milk cow replacement, which left about 7.3 million head of other heifers, or about 1% below a year ago. The number of steers 500 pounds and over was about 1% above a year ago, while the number of bulls and the number of calves under 500 pounds were unchanged from 2025.
12: Yet, even with cattle inventory up from the same time last year,
13: we also had our first indication of the 2026 calf crop, and that came in at 32.5 million head, which was about 2% below a year ago.
12: I'm Rod Bain reporting for the U.S. Department of Agriculture in Washington, D.C.
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14: I'm Lauren Simonetti, and this is the Fox Business Report.
15: The major averages finishing mixed as investors digest mostly upbeat earnings reports. The Dow rose sharply as healthcare and consumer staple stocks lifted the index. However, the tech-heavy NASDAQ fell for a fourth straight session as chip stocks continue to falter. Oil prices fell with West Texas Intermediate crude at around $79 a barrel. The Magnificent Seven big cap tech stocks were mostly higher as investors get in gear for earnings reports from Amazon, Microsoft, Meta, and Apple. Apple stock rose nearly 1%, with the tech giant briefly becoming the second publicly traded company in history to hit a market capitalization of $5 trillion. The Dow winners, Sherwin-Williams, IBM, and Coca-Cola. The Dow decliners, Caterpillar, Goldman Sachs, and Chevron. The Dow up 537 points, the NASDAQ lower by 55, S&P 500 up 16. That's your Fox Business Report. I'm Hillary Barsky, invested in you.
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2: 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We do have an update for those of you in the McCook and South Central Public Power Districts. 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Custer, Loup Valleys, Perennial, Southern, Southwest, and Twin Valleys. Again, Custer, Loup Valleys, Perennial, Southern, Southwest, and Twin Valleys. You remain at code red. Now scheduled to go code red at 445 are McCook and South Central. Previously, that was at 345. Again, McCook and South Central now scheduled to go code red at 445. These public power districts, no control the rest of the day. And at code green, Dawson, Howard Greeley, and Norris. Dawson, Howard Greeley, and Norris remaining at code green the rest of the day. Stay tuned to KRVN for possible early release of control announcements.
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4: For KRVN News, I'm Alex Hamakey. The Democrats have their ticket for Nebraska's governor's race. Lynn Walz on Tuesday announced Humboldt farmer Ben Steffen as her running mate during an event north of Elkhorn. Asked about priorities beyond property taxes, Steffen pointed to economic development.
5: Certainly opportunities to find efficiencies in government. We're determined to do that. And focus front and center on economic development.
4: Steffen is the president of Steffen Ag Incorporated. He's held leadership positions within the Richardson County Farm Bureau, the Ag Builders of Nebraska, and the Nebraska Association of County Extension Boards. Walz and Steffen will represent the Democrats in Nebraska's November general election. Steffen also serves as the chairman of the Nebraska Rural Radio Association Board of Directors. Troopers with the Nebraska State Patrol completed roadway safety efforts in several Nebraska communities last weekend. Their efforts focused on some of the largest summer gatherings in the state. Last weekend's enforcement operations included the Buffalo County Fair, the Lincoln County Fair, the Webster County Fair, and Nebraska's Big Rodeo in Burwell. Those events ran from Wednesday, July 22nd, all the way up until yesterday, the 27th. During the effort surrounding those events, troopers arrested one person for driving under the influence. There are also multiple citations issued, 106 speeding citations, one citation for open alcohol container, and one for failure to move over and improper child restraint. And there were two citations each issued for driving under suspension and no seatbelt. Throughout the rest of the state, troopers made a total of 17 arrests for driving under the influence. Those efforts were made possible thanks in part to grant funding from the Nebraska Department of Transportation Highway Safety Office. The Red Cross is in an emergency due to the shortage of blood donations. KRVN and the Rural Radio Network are teaming up with the Red Cross for the Rock and Roll Up Your Sleeves Blood Drive, giving people many opportunities to give blood.
6: We're excited about this, an opportunity to have several blood drives across the state kind of team up with the Rural Radio Network to help promote it. We have 38 blood drive locations set through the August 3rd through the 20th, all across from York to Grand Island to North Platte and several in between there. Opportunity to go online, find those in your location and make an opportunity to give there. In addition to the $20 Amazon gift card I mentioned, we also have an opportunity to be entered to win two tickets to the University of Nebraska volleyball game this fall. So another thank you for those who come out and give.
4: For more information on how to donate or to see if you're eligible, visit redcrossblood.org. 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More information on turkey hunting in Nebraska can be found at outdoornebraska.gov. More news 24/7, KRVN.com. I'm Alex Hamakey.

0: News. I'm John Saucier. Senator Lindsey Graham honored with a funeral service at the National Cathedral in Washington. His casket brought in and with all in attendance singing a hymn. President Trump spoke about how Senator Graham was a master at maneuvering.
1: He secured record funding for our military as a budget committee chairman. He delivered the largest investment in border security in history. And last year, he shepherded the passage of the largest tax cuts in American history.
0: Lindsey Graham was 71 years old. Three people have died after a shooting at a food festival near the Space Needle in Seattle over the weekend. The mayor, Katie Wilson, had details on those who were killed.
2: 56-year-old Ashley Whitehead, 44-year-old Carlos Israel Sanchez Villalba, and 19-year-old Junior C. Nico Sema.
0: That 19-year-old who was killed in the gunfire is actually thought to have been involved in the shooting. America is listening to Fox News.
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0: It's time now for a check of your 880 Weather Watch. Paul Perkins in the Weather Center. And a lot of our temperatures in much of Nebraska in the upper 80s, but low 90s from northern Nebraska into the eastern part of the state. Also some low 90s from Lexington down to around the Cambridge area into north central areas of Kansas. Up to 93 right now in the temperature in the Ogallala area. Figure in that heat with the humidity and generally everybody in the same boat with feels like readings right now in the upper 90s to the low 100s, as high as 104 on the feels like reading in Smith Center. Continuing to see some spotty severe thunderstorms pop up in the Nebraska Panhandle. One severe thunderstorm just to the southeast of Alliance, and also a severe thunderstorm in between Kimball and Cindy, and activity lifting to the northeast. In central Nebraska, partly cloudy skies tonight, a 30% chance of thunderstorms after midnight, lows in the upper 60s, east winds tonight becoming light, clouds tomorrow morning, then becoming partly cloudy, a high in the upper 80s to around 90, and a southeast wind for tomorrow at about 10. 50% chance of thunderstorms tomorrow night through Thursday, 70% on Thursday night, highs once again in the upper 80s to around 90 on Thursday, the 80s for the Friday time period through the weekend, right around 90 on Monday, the mid-80s expected for next Tuesday. Scattered to widespread thunderstorms this afternoon and tomorrow afternoon on the western plains. What's left of those storms tracking east during the evening through the overnight. Severe weather threat for late today and tomorrow on the low side. Due to higher moisture, though, we could see some locally heavy rain. Highs staying mostly seasonal in the upper 80s to the 90s for tomorrow and Thursday. Humidity remaining high, feels like readings in the 90s to around 100. Stronger disturbance diving south for an increase in chance of thunderstorms and severe weather late Thursday through Thursday night. All of Nebraska and Kansas late Thursday currently in a marginal risk of severe storms, a level 1 of 5. Here at KRVN, we have sunny skies and 92. Closely cash grains up next.
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10: 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I'm Carla Whittington joining you here on the Rural Radio Network. It's time now for a look at the local cash grain bids for Tuesday, July 28th. Starting with Ag Valley Co-op Edison, corn 418, beans 1155, spring wheat 722, hard red winter wheat is at 661. Eustis corn 418, beans 1150, wheat 651. North Black corn 428, beans 1160, wheat 656. Cap ethanol in Minden, corn is at 448. Kappa Green in Elm Creek, corn is at 423, beans 1165. Country Partners Gothenburg, corn 431, beans 1160, wheat 651. Farnham corn 419, beans 1150, wheat 656. Nebraska corn processing in Cambridge, corn is at 459, and CHS Loomis, corn is at 424, beans 1160. All bids are subject to change without notice, and you're listening here on the Rural Radio Network.
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1: 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Tonight they talk to Nebraska Volleyball's Bergen Riley in the first hour. In the second hour, Nebraska women's basketball player Ava Miles, all on Sports Nightly tonight starting at 6.

David Frizzell, Shelley West here on ADD KRVN. We've got more of those chances to register you to win our three big prizes, including a Chevy Silverado. Going to be back at the Phelps County Fair in Holdridge this evening, 6:30 until 8:30 for the rodeo. Also for the ranch rodeo at the Harlan County Fair in Orleans tomorrow night, 6 until 8. All kinds of business stops in Aurora Friday afternoon, 2 until 4.

0: Ain't nothing about you. Yeah, Brooks and Dunn here on 888-KRVN. We want to make it two afternoons in a row that we find a winner on Monogram Money. We see if we could do that in just a minute.
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0: Spinning for $17.60 this afternoon on Monogram Money because we had a winner, a first-time winner yesterday, Brendan Scott Kreitzer calling from Holdage, winning $96.80 on Monogram Money. First initial that we work on spinning up this afternoon, the wheel finally decides to stop on an E as in Evan or maybe Ellen. E, the first initial for $17.60 on Monogram Money. Monogram Money sponsored by the Housing Authority of Lexington. Second initial, just down the wheel, and an F as in Frank or Faith. EF as the first two initials for $17.60 on Monogram Money. Once again, E as in Ellen, F as in Frank in that last initial on Monogram Money. It's going to be an O as in Olson. So EFO are the three initials we need to make you the winner of $17.60. If E is in Ellen or Elaine, I was trying to find another E there. E is in Elaine, F as in Frank. O is in Olson are your three initials in that order. You now have 2 minutes to call me. Be the first on the line. 844-880-0880. That's 844-880-0880. Once again, we need the initials. E is in Eric, F as in Felicia, O is in Olson, EFO.
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0: No winner for the initials EFO. 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
8: This is the Nebraska Soybean Report, your update on research, demand, and innovation, powered by Nebraska soybean farmers and their checkoff. We're joined today by Cale Burr. He serves on the United Soybean Board. And Cale, you just wrapped up your time at a recent board meeting for the United Soybean Board. Talk about some of your key takeaways. You guys accomplished a lot of things this go around.
9: Yeah, the July meeting is always a really important one. And this one specifically was more exciting because we had a vote of affirmation for our new CEO. So Courtney Knupp is going to be our new CEO starting October 1st. And like I said, the board had a vote of affirmation to basically confirm her as our new CEO. She's, you know, very impressive, and we're excited to see what she can do with the soybean checkoff and for all of the U.S. soybean farmers as well. We also finalized our budget for FY27. So all of the work groups met and basically kind of touched up, you know, the final things that they needed to finalize their each of their budgets. And then they were each brought to the board for a vote of confirmation. And so our budget is set for FY27. And we're looking forward to getting started with those projects later on this year. Other than that, we just heard updates from some of our work group leads, finding out, you know, what each work group is up to and some of the new and exciting stuff that we have on the horizon.
8: All right, lots to look forward to. That's Cale Burr. He represents Nebraska on the United Soybean Board. Again, Courtney Knupp will be the Chief Executive Officer of the United Soybean Board, and her duties will officially begin on October 1st. For more information on this and other news, you can go to nebraskasoybeans.org. That's this week's report, powered by Nebraska.

0: to Soybean Farmers and their Checkoff. I'm Alex Makavica.
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2: Japan's efforts to lower the country's carbon footprint could create opportunities for Nebraska. The country is phasing in higher ethanol blends, moving towards E20. Governor Jim Pillen is leading a trade mission to Japan this week. Pillen says the recently completed Tallgrass Trailblazer pipeline gives Nebraska a competitive advantage.
3: Yeah, I would say that the carbon capture obviously is gigantic for Japan. I've said every time that I meet the ambassador, his question is how soon will you be making aviation fuel? So clean energy is a very, very high priority for the Japanese market.
2: The delegation is also visiting the Philippines. DJI Houston is CEO of Chief Industries with ethanol plants in Lexington and Hastings. He said the Philippines have a different view on ethanol, but one that could also pay off.
4: They skipped right from E10 and bypassed E15 and went straight to E20. That's quite an injection. So the governor's spot on. They're not so carbon intensive here in the Philippines. But really what that means when other markets that the governor mentioned, Japan, when they start to take gallons, that means there's additional gallons from the U.S. supply that could fill that need. So pretty encouraging all in all.
2: Chief Industries also ships grain handling equipment to Asia and operates a plant in the Philippines manufacturing equipment for the ag industry. And the personal finance company Wallet Hub says Nebraska's healthcare is among the top in states across the nation. Comparing the 50 states and District of Columbia across 44 key measures of healthcare, including average monthly insurance premiums, physicians per capita, and share of insured residents, Nebraska was ranked 10th in the nation. The Cornhusker State was ranked 8th in access, 16th in outcomes, and 21st in cost. Among nearby states, Iowa is ranked 3rd with Colorado 9th, Kansas 11th, South Dakota 12th, Missouri 23rd, and Wyoming 37th. Reporting for KRVN News, I'm John Willis.
5: 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McCook and South Central going code red at 4:45. 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In Dawson, Howard Greeley, and Norris. 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
6: Give America his all. I'm Lisa Brady, Fox News. That's part of how President Trump remembers Lindsey Graham.
7: A beloved friend, a devoted brother, a respected statesman, a giant of the United States Senate, and a true American original who left us much too soon.
6: During a celebration of life at Washington's National Cathedral, where niece Emily Boggs Roberts called him their family's foundation.
8: He was strong-willed, hardworking, and his loyalty was unwavering. You could always count on Lindsey.
6: Today's funeral followed a ceremony in the Capitol Rotunda, and a second funeral will be held tomorrow in South Carolina. Among the many attending today's service, Ukraine's President Zelensky and Israel's Prime Minister Benjamin Netanyahu, after each of them also had meetings with President Trump. There may be a different kind of tribute tonight in the U.S. Senate, set to vote on a bill spearheaded by Graham to ramp up sanctions on Russia and any countries helping it to avoid sanctions, though the House is already on summer break.
9: But all this movement will be welcome news to Zelensky, who met with President Trump this morning at the White House, bringing with him evidence that Russia is aiding Iran after striking a ship in the Caspian Sea, Ukraine says was ferrying military equipment. President Trump received that information with a little bit of reservation this morning, telling Fox and Friends he'll ask Putin about it, but he's not too worried about the impact.
6: Fox's Jackie Heinrich at the White House, which calls today's meetings with Zelensky and Netanyahu positive and productive. U.S. strikes on Iran remain paused, allowing room for talks. A school shooter sentenced to life in prison without parole. 16-year-old Colt Gray was 14 when he killed two students and two teachers at his Georgia high school, wounding others. He changed his plea to guilty Friday. His father is scheduled for sentencing Thursday for giving his son the gun. America is listening to Fox News.
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6: A Navy veteran is sentenced for transporting explosives to use against officers in California.
17: Gregory Vandenberg sentenced to 16 months in prison, convicted of the transportation of explosives with intent to kill, injure, or intimidate, and attempted transportation of prohibited fireworks into California. Federal prosecutors say the 49-year-old former Navy SEAL bought fireworks in New Mexico last summer, telling a store clerk he intended to take them to California and use them against law enforcement officers at No Kings Day protests. The clerk alerting officials who arrested Vandenberg in Arizona.
6: Fox's Christian Goodwin. Investigators believe Vandenberg was motivated by extremist anti-Semitic beliefs. Closing arguments are expected tomorrow in New York State, where the man on trial for stabbing author Salman Rushdie has decided not to take the stand in a federal terrorism case. He's already been convicted of state-level attempted murder and other charges. A new milestone for a country star.
18: She's from Texas, I can tell.
19: Elle Langley makes chart history as Choose in Texas, hits 15 weeks at number one, giving her the title of the female singer with the longest running non-holiday Billboard Hot 100 number one in chart history. The single, which first hit number one in February, one-ups 14-week leaders We Belong Together by Mariah Carey from 2005 and I Will Always Love You by Whitney Houston in 1992 and 93 for the most weeks in number one ever. Carey's All I Want for Christmas Is You is still the longest running Hot 100 number one, although it's a seasonal track at 22 weeks. The Hot 100 blends all genre, U.S. streaming, radio airplay, and sales data. Michelle Polino, Fox News.
6: Wall Street with another mixed finish. The Dow up 537 points, helped by strong earnings reports. The S&P up 15, but the NASDAQ down 55. U.S. oil prices dropping again, falling under $78 a barrel during the session. And Lisa Brady, this is Fox News.
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5: 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Right now we have temperatures generally in the upper 80s to the low 90s. A lot of the upper 80s right now from Holdridge to the Tri-Cities to around the Aurora and York area in Hebron. Otherwise up to 94 now in Ogallala and North Platte. Also up to 93 over northern Kansas at Oberlin to Norton, Kansas, and also Phillipsburg, but as warm as some upper 90s right now from Hayes on over to Ellsworth, figuring that heat with the humidity and a lot of us with feels like readings generally in the low 100s across the area, including up to 103 in Ord, not quite as bad as over 120 like it was yesterday. Still seeing some spotty showers and thunderstorms over the Nebraska Panhandle. A lot of this activity from just north of Alliance down to around the Kimball and Sydney area into around Sterling, Colorado. A couple of severe thunderstorm warnings right near the Kimball and make that to Sydney and Sterling area, and also just to the southeast of Alliance. Severe thunderstorm watch continues in the southern Nebraska Panhandle into eastern Colorado. Central Nebraska forecast, partly cloudy skies tonight, 30% chance of a thunderstorm after midnight, lows in the upper 60s, east winds becoming light, clouds tomorrow morning, then turning partly cloudy, highs in the upper 80s to around 90, southeast winds at 10, 50% chance of thunderstorms tomorrow night through Thursday, 70% for Thursday night, highs in the upper 80s to around 90 again on Thursday, the 80s for Friday through the weekend. 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
3: 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Cash cattle country, first of all, bids were offered throughout the day today in the cash market. A few minor sales were noted here and there, but no substantial movement yet as packers continue to hope to get cattle bought at cheaper money. But feedlot managers are hopeful with the board's support and maybe a little bit of a bump in a box beef price that the cash market might actually try and flatten out, trade a little higher. There were some bids earlier in the day, 228 live, 360 dressed in Nebraska. Kansas had a few bids at 228, but asking prices were pretty hard to find. So far this week, 1,600 head have traded hands in Nebraska, 360 dress sales. In Kansas, about 360 head have traded hands at 228 this week. Iowa's had about 725 head that have sold at 360 on a dressed basis. Other than that, things pretty quiet here today. Not much else to talk about in terms of any business. Beef cutouts were mixed today. Choice was up 297 at 365.86. Selects down 164 at 343.52. 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Total load count today 112. Hog trade, Iowa, Minnesota, the average 101.88, no comparison. Western Corn Belt 101.11, that was up 42 on the day. Pork cutouts, loins down 83, bellies up 601, hams down 342, ribs down 359. Overall carcass value 33 down, 104.12. Total load count today 246. At the terminals, barrels and gilts steady at 65, sows also steady 40 to 44. 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

Steve Warner and Linda here on 888-KRVN. 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

0: X's and O's and Trisha Yearwood here on 880 KRVN. No doubt the usage of checks is down sharply. In 2000, there were nearly 43 billion checks written with a total value of just over 40 trillion. So once again, 43 billion checks written back in 2000. By 2024, the number of checks written was down to just over 9 billion, so down nearly 34 billion. Total value, though, was still rather high at 24 trillion, including, I guess it basically indicates today's checks being used for larger debts and purchases, especially with the buyer's fees when you do charge it. I'll check your ag weather next.
1: Celebrate the small town with a big heart at Brady Days, July 31st through August 2nd. 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
2: It is time for AgriMinute, brought to you today by O'Hanlon Seeds. Dustin is here. Dustin, what are you seeing out there, man?
3: Well, we keep catching a little rains here and there, keeping the dry land going. This next 2 weeks is definitely going to be the test on it. Hopefully, we'll catch a few more and keep things going. We are seeing some rootworms showing up. Keep scouting that. Watch for those. We are going to start in the pollination phases, so you'll want to watch for those beetles and make sure they're not clipping silks on the corn. Soybeans are really moving along really great, seeing a lot of flowering and really, really coming along. As far as disease pressure on the corn, we're not seeing a whole lot yet. Tar spot's still staying out towards the east. We're starting to see it trickle a little bit to the west, but for the most part, our disease pressure is staying light. But as this corn continues to grow, we'll start seeing probably some more of that coming in with the humidity that we're going to have over the next couple of weeks.
2: Very good. That's today's AgriMinute.
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0: Put your check of ag weather on Paul Perkins. Scattered to widespread thunderstorms this afternoon and tomorrow afternoon along the Front Range of the Rockies. Track to the east during the evening through the overnight. The severe weather threat for late today and tomorrow is low, but due to higher moisture, locally heavy rain is possible each night. Behind a weak cold front, our highs stay seasonal in the upper 80s to the mid-90s all the way through Thursday. The humidity remains high and feels like readings in the 90s to around 100 are expected. As the stronger disturbance dives to the south, chances of thunderstorms and severe weather are higher for late Thursday into Thursday night. Right now, for all of Nebraska and Kansas, late on Thursday, there is a marginal risk of severe storms, a level 1 of 5. Outside of a slight chance of a stray thunderstorm for Saturday, Friday through Monday is dry. We'll see highs cool to the mid-80s to the low 90s for Friday through the weekend, then a bounce back into the upper 80s to the mid-90s on Monday. Forecast models suggest another heat wave may develop during the mid to late portion of next week. That does verify in the long-term forecast, keeping temperatures Sunday through August 10th for Nebraska, Kansas, and nearly all of the U.S. warmer than normal. Any heat wave for next week, though, does not look like it will be as intense as what we just saw. Nebraska and Kansas rainfall is indicated to mostly lean drier than normal for Sunday through August 10th. Key weather factors the markets are watching include heat across the plains, improving rain chances for parts of the Corn Belt, and more heat for Europe. For the next couple of days, active weather is focused on two primary regions. In the eastern U.S., a cold front generates heavy rain and locally severe thunderstorms, with rain lingering for much of the week in the northeast and the lower southeast. Farther west, The interaction between the monsoon flow of moisture and the tail of a cold front should generate rain from the Four Corners into the Mississippi Valley, with much-needed rain overspreading parts of the plains and western Corn Belt. The southern plains, though, remain hot and dry, worsening the conditions for reproductive defilling corn and soybeans. This weekend through next week, warmer air in the west, again spreading to the plains and Midwest. Towards the Midwest,

0: Ukraine and Western Russia, favoring reproductive filling corn. Heat returns this weekend and next week, which may cause some areas of stress, especially across the southern Black Sea region. In Australia, drier conditions are becoming more common with the building El Nino, and if it continues, drought stress would develop as wheat and canola get into the reproductive stages in a few weeks. With your check of ag weather, I'm Paul Perkins. 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These public power districts remain a code red, control continuing in Custer, Loup Valleys, Perennial, Southern, Southwest, and Twin Valleys. Again, Custer, Loup Valleys, Perennial, Southern, Southwest, and Twin Valleys remaining at code red. 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Going code red at 5:45 are McCook and South Central. McCook and South Central now going code red at 5:45. These public power districts remaining at code green. No control the rest of the day. 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Again, Dawson, Howard, Greeley, and Norris at code green. 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
1: 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U.S. equity markets closed higher on Tuesday as gains across most sectors outweighed weakness in technology stocks. Selling pressure in semiconductor stocks appeared to carry over from Asian markets, where South Korea's index fell more than 10%. Overall, today's move was an extension of the recent trend of market leadership widening beyond technology. Bond yields declined, with the 10-year U.S. Treasury yield near 4.60%. In energy markets, WTI oil extended their decline, falling below $80 per barrel. The U.S. dollar weakened modestly versus major currencies, consistent with the drop in bond yields. U.S. equities closed higher today. The Dow Jones Industrial Average closed up 537 points, or 1.03%, at 52,747. The Nasdaq Composite Index closed down 55 points, or 0.22%, at 24,877. The S&P 500 closed up 16 points, or 0.21%, at 7,429. And in the bond market, 10-year Treasury yields are trading lower at 4.6%. In commodity markets, the spot price of gold was down 53.90 to 4,023.10, and the price of crude oil was down 3.46 to 79.20. In stocks of local interest, Beck and Dickinson, 166.34, up 7.42. Berkshire B, 512.37, up 15.19. Deer and Company, 639.84, up 14.82. Union Pacific, 294.45, down 4.85. Johnson & Johnson, 266.73, up 78 cents. PepsiCo, 142.86, up 3.07. Walmart, 113.10, up $1.36. Procter & Gamble, 148.88, up 25 cents. Tyson Foods, 61.18, up 47 cents. Wells Fargo, 86.87, down 40 cents. Verizon, 48.19, up 87 cents. Buckle, 45.64, up 2.03. Kinder Morgan, 31.61, down 14 cents. This has been today's Financial Market Report, brought to you on behalf of Edward Jones, member SIPC, and Garth Menz and Keenan Kremke, serving individual investors with personalized attention and long-term financial advice at 1308 North Adams Street in Lexington. If you would like additional information, please contact our branch office at 308-324-9043. 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
3: Fox News, I'm Tom Graham. The late Senator Lindsey Graham honored today in Washington after spending more than two decades on Capitol Hill.
4: He died doing the work he was born to do. He was truly a great politician.
3: President Trump, one of several high-profile leaders, honoring Graham at the National Cathedral. The late senator will be laid to rest in South Carolina tomorrow. Ukraine's leader visiting the White House today. Fox's Jared Halpert is there.
5: Ukrainian President Volodymyr Zelensky says he and President Trump discussed reinvigorating the peace process with Russia, as well as Ukraine licensing Patriot missile interceptor production. President Trump has signaled stronger support for Ukraine's war effort and is supporting a congressional sanctions package targeting companies and countries buying Russian oil.
3: Trump also holding a separate meeting with Israeli Prime Minister Benjamin Netanyahu. 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
7: 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Continuing to see some thunderstorms fire, mostly from around the Alliance area down through Bridgeport to Sydney, into north central Colorado to around the Fort Morgan area. Numerous severe thunderstorm warnings right now into north central areas of Colorado, and also some flooding rains just in the northeast of the Bridgeport area. They do have a flood warning now in effect for central Morro County until 6:45 Mountain Time. Doppler radar indicating some heavy rain, producing anywhere from a half inch to an inch of rain in a very short time. Additional rainfall up to an inch is possible in that area, so flash flooding towards central Morro County of the Nebraska Panhandle. Also, a severe thunderstorm warning continues into portions of the Panhandle in east central Morro County. A severe thunderstorm currently is 8 miles north of Broadwater, and that is moving to the southeast at 25 miles per hour. So all those thunderstorms gradually moving to the southeast in the Nebraska Panhandle, but not expected to hold together too much as they move to the east. We do have a severe thunderstorm watch remains in effect. Southern Nebraska Panhandle into eastern Colorado until 8 o'clock Mountain Time for tonight. Otherwise, temperatures right now generally in the low 90s across the area. We do have a few locations still in the upper 80s, such as in Broken Bow, Holdridge, and the Aurora and York area, and also towards the Hebron area. But the dew points, of course, much higher as you go into the Holdridge, Aurora, and York area. All in all, we do have heat index readings right now in the upper 90s to the low 100s for the most part, up to 103 on the feels like reading in Ord, and over north central Kansas as high as 105 on what it feels like in Phillipsburg. Central Nebraska forecast tonight, a partly cloudy sky, 30% chance of a thunderstorm after midnight. Lows tonight in the upper 60s. East winds becoming light. Clouds tomorrow morning turning partly cloudy. Highs in the upper 80s to around 90. A southeast wind at about 10. 50% chance of thunderstorms tomorrow night through Thursday. 70% for Thursday night. We'll see highs in the upper 80s to around 90 on Thursday. The 80s expected in central Nebraska for Friday through the weekend. They were right around 90 on Monday, the mid-80s for next Tuesday. In Nebraska, thunderstorms likely in the Panhandle this afternoon. Tonight, a 50% chance of thunderstorms in the Panhandle. Slight chance elsewhere. Lows tonight in the low 60s in the Panhandle. Mid to upper 60s, west central, southwest, and central. Low 70s in the east. Sunday to partly cloudy tomorrow and Thursday. Highs tomorrow, a dry one in the upper 80s to the low 90s. Then a statewide 40 to 50% chance of thunderstorms tomorrow night. And in all but the Panhandle on Thursday, Thursday, our highs mostly around 90, the mid-90s in the southwest and panhandle. Northwest and north central Kansas, tonight a 50% chance of thunderstorms in the northwest. Slight chance for the north central after midnight. Lows of 65 in the northwest to 72 north central. Sunshine to partly cloudy for tomorrow and Thursday. Tomorrow, a slight chance of thunderstorms in the north central for the morning. Then during the afternoon for the northwest, highs tomorrow in the low to mid-90s. A 40 to 50% chance of thunderstorms tomorrow night. Still a 40% chance for the north central on Thursday and highs in the mid to upper 90s. Northeast Colorado, this afternoon, a slight chance of thunderstorms. 60% this evening. Back to a slight chance after midnight. Lows tonight in the low 60s. Partly cloudy tomorrow and Thursday. Upper 80s for highs tomorrow. 60% chance of a thunderstorm tomorrow evening. Slight chance on Thursday and highs in the low 90s. At KRVN, we have an east wind at 5, partly cloudy skies, our humidity of 56% from a dew point of 73. Current temperature is 92, that heat index at 101. Auction time next.
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14: Come in if you need heavy-bred fall cows. 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Cash 8, 80 black cows, 3 to 4 years old, September calvers. T&L Livestock, 60 black and black baldy, 3 to 6 year old cows, bred black starting September 1st for 65 days. Thompson Farms, 60 cows, 7 to 9 years old. They're black and red Angus cows, bred to black or Charley bulls. It's 700 fall bred cows featuring 450 all off of one ranch Monday evening, August 3rd at 6 p.m. right here at Farmers and Ranchers Livestock in Salina.
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1: 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Several businesses in Aurora, Friday afternoon, 2 until 4. Then the Hamilton County Fair, Friday evening, 5 until 7. Some have said-

America and Waylon here on 888-KRVN. Still lots of great concerts in the region, including at the Frontier County Fair and the Chase County Fair coming up next month. Let's go with The Wicked and Trenton Fletcher at the Frontier County Fair in Stockville Saturday night. 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

0: 888 KRVM music there from George Strait and the Chair. Coming up, your latest from the KRVM News Center. Cockroaches may not be all that dangerous, but in this case, a cockroach can put you in the hospital. A man in Hungary was hospitalized after a large flying cockroach landed on his tongue. That's not what landed him in the hospital, though. He sprayed the cockroach with an insect repellent while it was on his tongue. The pesticide, needless to say, causing chemical burns in his mouth. Probably not tasting good either.
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1: Property taxes were front and center as Democratic gubernatorial candidate Lynn Walls introduced Humboldt farmer Ben Steffen as her running mate on Tuesday. When asked about challenges facing agriculture, Steffen said property tax relief must become a higher priority.
6: We're going to focus on the things that matter to Nebraskans and working families' lives, and property taxes is front and center.
1: Steffen criticized Governor Jim Pillen's focus on income tax cuts, arguing they make the property tax problem worse.
6: We need to address property taxes, and we finally need to focus on it as a priority. Current administration, Jim Pillen, has advanced income tax cuts, and he's talking about more income tax cuts, and that's only going to make that problem worse.
1: Walls and Steffen will face the Republican ticket of Governor Jim Pillen and Lieutenant Governor Joe Kelly in November. Ben Steffen serves as chairman of the Nebraska Rural Radio Association Board of Directors. The Nebraska State Bar Association released its 2026 judicial performance evaluation on Monday. Lawyers polled said 98% of the 132 judges should be retained. More than half of those judges scored 90% or higher. Another 34% scored between 80 and 89%, while 5% scored from 70 to 79%. And the Dawson County Cancer Care Fund Committee released its five-year recap of providing financial assistance to local cancer patients. From September 2024 to June 2026, the fund surpassed $100,300 and distributed it to 110 patients. Of the 110, almost 50% live in Lexington, 25% from Gothenburg, and 15% from Cozad. Patients from Sumner, Overton, Farnham, Johnson Lake, Arnold, Loomis, and Cambridge were also supported. More than 50% of the total was given for fuel to go back and forth from medical treatments and such. 25% is made up from grocery store gift cards and things like utilities, medical expenses, and housing, making up the rest. The fund also supports things like the annual Joe Torres Sand Volleyball Tournament and the Chemo Comfort Tote Program. Reporting for KRVN News, I'm John Willis.
0: 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The following public power districts remain at code red: Custer, Loup Valleys, Perennial, Southern and Southwest to Twin Valleys. 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Scheduled to still go code red at 545 are McCook and South Central. Again, scheduled to go code red at 545 are McCook and South Central. These public power districts, code green the rest of the day, no control in Dawson, Howard, Greeley, and Norris. Again, Dawson, Howard, Greeley, and Norris, code green the rest of the day. Stay tuned to KRVN for possible early release of control announcements.
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8: He died doing the work he was born to do. I'm Lisa Lucera, Fox News. Those words from President Trump as he honored late Senator Lindsey Graham.
9: President Trump delivered a tribute to Senator Lindsey Graham at the National Cathedral in Washington, D.C.
10: He was a force of nature, and I will miss him greatly.
9: He said for 30 years, nothing of significance happened in the Capitol or even the world without Graham knowing about it, nor a piece of legislation passing without Graham having a say in it.
10: It's a testament to his towering impact that among those mourning him here today are leaders, presidents, prime ministers from all over the globe.
9: The president said while Graham's life was cut short, he lived it to the fullest and died doing the work he was born to do, going out at the top of his game.
8: Fox's Jessica Rosenthal, one of those in attendance at Senator Graham's funeral. Ukraine's President Volodymyr Zelensky tonight. He's expected to be at the Capitol as the Senate holds a test vote on further sanctions against Russia over the Ukraine war. The legislation was backed by the late Senator Graham. This morning, the president met with Zelensky, who told reporters he and President Trump talked about restarting the peace process with Russia. He also met with Israeli Prime Minister Benjamin Netanyahu as the U.S. has paused strikes on Iran. The White House called that meeting productive. Life in prison without parole for a Georgia teenager convicted of killing two teachers and two students at Appalachee High School in 2024. Colt Gray had pled guilty to 55 counts, including murder in the shooting at the school about 45 miles northeast of Atlanta.
11: The slain will not return to life. The injured will not forget their wounds. And a 16-year-old boy will live and die in prison.
8: Barrow County Superior Court Judge Nicholas Prim, another teacher, and eight more students were wounded, seven of them by gunfire. Murder carries a mandatory life sentence in Georgia. America's listening to Fox News.
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8: Crews in Wisconsin continue clearing debris and restoring power after an EF tornado struck the city of Menasha yesterday.
17: First responders in Menasha, Wisconsin, calling it one of the most difficult times in the city's history. But a miracle that no one died in the widespread damage from peak winds of up to 140 miles per hour that tore through numerous homes and businesses Monday.
18: This is going to be a long challenge for the community. Ask everybody to stick together, and that includes being patient with each other. That includes helping each other.
17: Winnebago County Exec Gordon hints a city curfew is now in place in Menasha, where roads are blocked with massive amounts of debris. The power's still out, with area shelters opening for people who no longer have a place to call home. Jeff Manasso, Fox News.
8: Major Hurricane Genevieve is roaring in the Pacific, though forecasters say it's far from land. The storm is now downgraded to a Category 4 after reaching Category 5 status Monday. Another financial company is eliminating jobs in the era of AI.
19: Visa is cutting 2,600 jobs. The Wall Street Journal says the company is looking to streamline operations and boost efficiency with artificial intelligence. The credit card and payments giant says the cuts will be mostly in technology and product teams and will impact about 7% of the workforce. A memo viewed by the Wall Street Journal from Chief Executive Ryan McInerney says technology trends are changing how money moves around the world, and to capture the opportunities, Visa must continue evolving how it works. Intuit, Cisco, and Facebook's parent Meta have all announced cuts in recent months, citing artificial intelligence. Jenny Cosola, Fox News.
8: Americans' confidence in the economy fell this month as gas prices went up and the U.S. and Iran stepped up fighting. The Conference Board says its consumer confidence index fell to 90.8 in July from 92.2 in June. I'm Lisa Lacerra. This is Fox News.
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0: 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Temperatures right now generally in the low 90s across the area, still some upper 80s in a few locations. Right now, 88 in Broken Bow. Also 89 in Hastings and Aurora. The dew points, of course, very high out there, and that is leading to some pop-up thunderstorms. We'll get to that in just a bit. We do have heat index readings generally in the upper 90s to the low 100s. Currently as high as 102 in Nebraska at Holdridge, and in Ord, 105 on the feels like reading in the York area. And over northern Kansas, right around 104 to 105 on the feels like reading from Hayes to just west of Salina. Seeing a few pop-up thunderstorms right now. One of those isolated thunderstorm cells just to the north of Overton. And also we do have an isolated thunderstorm cell that's popping up on radar in north central Nebraska. And that is just to the northwest of Erickson. And also an isolated thunderstorm cell just southeast of the Tri-City area, right between Clay Center and the Fairfield area, but that one looks like it is starting to die down. Most of the thunderstorm activity in the Nebraska Panhandle from around the Alliance area to Bridgeport, where we have seen some flooding rains. Then most of the thunderstorm activity then extends into north central Colorado from Sterling down to just near Colorado Springs. Gradually, those thunderstorms moving to the southeast, but also starting to die out, not expected to make it too far to the west. Severe thunderstorm watch remains in effect for the southern Nebraska Panhandle into eastern Colorado until 8 o'clock Mountain Time for tonight. In central Nebraska, our sky is partly cloudy for tonight. A 30% chance of a thunderstorm. Lows tonight in the upper 60s. East winds becoming light. Clouds tomorrow morning, then turning partly cloudy. Highs in the upper 80s to around 90. A southeast wind at 10. 50% chance of thunderstorms tomorrow night through Thursday. Our peak chance at 70% for Thursday night. Highs back in the upper 80s to around 90 on Thursday. The 80s for Friday through the weekend. Some instances of highs only in the low 80s for that time period on Friday. Right around 90 for Monday. The mid 80s expected for next Tuesday. Thunderstorms developing along the high plains in the afternoon for today and also for tomorrow. Tracking east, what's left of them during the evening into the overnight. Severe weather threat is late for today and tomorrow. Is on the low side due to higher amounts of moisture in the air. We, of course, can feel it. Locally heavy rain is a possibility with any thunderstorms that do develop it. Highs stay mostly seasonal in the upper 80s to the 90s for tomorrow on into Thursday. Humidity remaining high and feels like rain is in the 90s to around 100. We will see a stronger disturbance dive to the south for higher thunderstorm chances and a better severe weather threat for late Thursday into Thursday night. All of Nebraska and Kansas late on Thursday, currently in a marginal risk of severe storms, a level 1 of 5. Otherwise, we stay mostly dry for Friday through next Tuesday. Maybe a few instances of isolated thunderstorms, highs cooling into the mid-80s to the mid-90s for Friday through the weekend. We're bouncing back into the upper 80s to the 90s for Monday and next Tuesday. And forecast models are suggesting another heat wave possibly developing during the mid to late portion of next week, but right now, that heat wave for next week doesn't look to be as intense as the most recent heat that we saw. In Nebraska, tonight, a 50% chance of thunderstorms in the panhandle. Just a slight chance elsewhere. Lows tonight in the low 60s in the panhandle. Mid to upper 60s for the west central, southwest, and central. Low 70s in the east. Sunny to partly cloudy for tomorrow and Thursday. Highs tomorrow in the upper 80s to the low 90s. A statewide 40 to 50% chance of thunderstorms tomorrow night. And in all but the panhandle on Thursday, highs Thursday mostly around 90, mid-90s for the southwest and panhandle. Northwest and north central Kansas tonight, 50% chance of thunderstorms in the northwest, slight chance in the north central after midnight. Lows tonight, 65 in the northwest to 72 in the north central. Sunshine to partly cloudy for tomorrow and Thursday. Tomorrow, a slight chance of a thunderstorm in the north central during the morning. Then during the afternoon for the northwest. Highs tomorrow in the low to mid-90s, a 40 to 50% chance of thunderstorms tomorrow night, still a 40% chance for the north central on Thursday, and highs in the mid to upper 90s. Northeastern Colorado, 60% chance of thunderstorms this evening, slight chance after midnight, lows tonight in the low 60s, partly cloudy tomorrow and Thursday, upper 80s for highs tomorrow, 60% chance of a thunderstorm tomorrow evening, still a slight chance for Thursday, highs in the low 90s. At KRVM, we have a sunny sky now, a southeast wind at 6, humidity 59% with the dew point at 74. Current temperature at KRVN is 93, but with that humidity fingered in, it feels like 102. KRVN this evening up next. 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
18: This year has been the largest wildfire season on record in Nebraska, with nearly 1 million acres burned and countless lives forever changed. 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
23: 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The 318 report will give a glimpse of what the USDA report has to say. And we'll go in-depth at the 419 report. It's the Servitech Crop Progress Report every Monday at 318 and 419 on 880 KRVN.
0: Welcome to KRVN this evening. Today, World Nature Conservation Day, reminding us to protect our natural resources. Also adopt sustainable practices for a healthy society. You could treat yourself to National Milk Chocolate Day. Nothing wrong with chocolate. Celebrity celebrating birthdays today, including actor Peter Cullen. He's the voice of Optimus Prime in the Transformers. Today he is 85. Jim Davis, the cartoonist for Garfield, 81. Actress Sally Struthers, Gloria on All in the Family at 79. Former CBS News anchor Scott Pelley, 69. Actress Lori Loughlin, Rebecca on Full House, is 62. And Ultimate Fighting President Dana White, 57.
3: For KRVN News, I'm Alex Haneke. The Democrats have their ticket for Nebraska's governor's race. Lynn Walz on Tuesday announced Humboldt farmer Ben Steffen as her running mate during an event north of Elkhorn. Asked about priorities beyond property taxes, Steffen pointed to economic development.
4: Certainly opportunities to find efficiencies in government. We're determined to do that and focus front and center on economic development.
3: Steffen is the president of Steffen Ag Incorporated. He's held leadership positions within the Richardson County Farm Bureau, the Ag Builders of Nebraska, and the Nebraska Association of County Extension Boards. Walz and Steffen will represent the Democrats in Nebraska's November general election. Steffen also serves as the chairman of the Nebraska Rural Radio Association Board of Directors. Troopers with the Nebraska State Patrol completed roadway safety efforts in several Nebraska communities last weekend. Their efforts focused on some of the largest summer gatherings in the state. Last weekend's enforcement operations included the Buffalo County Fair, the Lincoln County Fair, the Webster County Fair, and Nebraska's Big Rodeo in Burwell. Those events ran from Wednesday, July 22nd, all the way up until yesterday, the 27th. During the effort surrounding those events, troopers arrested one person for driving under the influence. There are also multiple citations issued, 106 speeding citations, one citation for open alcohol container, and one for failure to move over and improper child restraint, and there were two citations each issued for driving under suspension and no seatbelt. Throughout the rest of the state, troopers made a total of 17 arrests for driving under the influence. Those efforts were made possible thanks in part to grant funding from the Nebraska Department of Transportation Highway Safety Office. The Red Cross is in an emergency due to the shortage of blood donations. KRVN and the Rural Radio Network are teaming up with the Red Cross for the Rock and Roll Up Your Sleeves Blood Drive, giving people many opportunities to give blood.
5: We're excited about this, an opportunity to have several blood drives across the state kind of team up with the Rural Radio Network to help promote it. We have 38 blood drive locations set through the August 3rd through the 20th, all across from York to Grand Island to North Platte and several in between there. Opportunity to go online, find those in your location and make an opportunity to give there. In addition to the $20 Amazon gift card I mentioned, we also have an opportunity to be entered to win two tickets to the University of Nebraska volleyball game this fall. So another thank you for those who come out and give.
3: 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More information on turkey hunting in Nebraska can be found at OutdoorNebraska.gov. 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I'm Alex Haneke.
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0: You check the sports up next on KRV in this evening. Here's John Willis.
9: Hey, thanks, Paul. Well, even with a decent amount of turnover every season, the UNK defense has continued to have success under defensive coordinator Tim Schaffner. Redshirt senior linebacker Parker Wise says a lot of their success has come down to coaching.
10: Just Coach Schaff and our defensive staff. You know, they're great. We work hard every day. We know what to expect, and Coach Schaff meets with us before every game and gets us in a mindset and kind of puts us in a dark place, and we just go out there and, like I said, raise havoc and chaos tempo.
9: Those comments were made as a part of MIAA Football Media Day yesterday in Topeka. Wise was all MIAA second team last season. The Lopers begin fall camp on August 3rd before opening the season on August 27th against Wayne State. After a great redshirt freshman campaign, Lincoln native Braden Frager is looking to take the next step to make a big impact for the Husker men's basketball team this year. He says the biggest thing he's working on is being a two-way player.
24: I think for me, it's just like staying locked in on the defensive end. I feel like a lot of times I'm so worried about my offense, and I just feel like staying locked in on that defensive end, and offense is always going to come to me, and I just got to make sure I'm locked in on that end. And as long as I'm locked in on both sides, I feel like I can take this team somewhere where even further than we went last year. I feel like physically I'm capable of doing a lot of things defensively, but for me it's just mentally staying locked in and not worrying about what just happened, just worried about staying in the present moment.
9: Frager was the Big Ten as sixth man of the year, averaging 12 points and 4 rebounds per game, also making the Big Ten all-freshman team. Nebraska is wrapping up summer workouts. Well, Nebraska volleyball is set to take on Florida in the inaugural Spikes Under the Lights, a premium women's college volleyball showcase on Thursday, August 27th at AT&T Stadium in Arlington, Texas, home of the Dallas Cowboys. The matchup between the Huskers and Gators is scheduled for 7 p.m., then it'll be Penn State and SMU at 8 p.m., and the winners of the two matches advance to a championship match, which will be at 9 p.m. And Big Ten football media days began today in Chicago. Former Iowa State head coach Matt Campbell is now the head coach of Penn State as he gets ready for his first season in the Big Ten. He says it's a privilege to get to be in such a great conference.
25: It's a great honor to be here. And I think it's proven in the modern era of the Big Ten in college football, this conference is the best in the country. And I know it has prestigious academic institutions that go from coast to coast, storied football traditions that go down generations. And for me, I couldn't be more humbled and grateful to be here representing Penn State.
9: Now, Campbell spent a decade with Iowa State. Nebraska will be speaking at Big Ten Media Days coming up on Thursday. That is a check of sports. For more, you can find that anytime at KRVN.com. 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

0: hear more, visit dan.democrat. 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
3: 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Here's Chris Whitting.
4: Mistakes happen. It's what happens next that really matters and protects your hopefully spotless reputation. Take Patsy. She was a chemist, testing a new substance called fluorochemical latex. She accidentally knocked over the test tube, spilling the gooey stuff all over the floor. No harm done, except that her friend's sneakers were now covered with the substance. Patsy apologized and promised she'd clean off the shoes. But even with a lab full of chemicals, she couldn't find a solvent to cut through the stuff. Patsy suddenly realized she'd discovered a powerful stain and water repellent. Maybe you've heard of her discovery. It's now known as Scotchgard Stain Repellent. It made Patsy a very spotless success. With the Success Journal, I'm Chris Whitting.
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12: I'm Liz Claman, and this is the Fox Business Report. Stocks finishing mixed as investors digest mostly upbeat earnings reports. The Dow rose sharply as healthcare and consumer staple stocks lifted the index and as investors ditch AI darlings in favor of other sectors that have been left behind this year. The tech-heavy Nasdaq fell for a fifth straight session as chip stocks continue to falter. The Magnificent Seven big-cap tech stocks were mostly higher as investors get in gear for earnings reports from Microsoft, Amazon, Meta, and Apple. Apple stock rising nearly 1% and notching an all-time high and briefly hitting a market capitalization of $5 trillion. The Dow up 537 points, the Nasdaq lower by 55, S&P 500 up 16. And Visa delivering higher revenue in its recent quarter thanks in part to resilient spending among consumers and businesses. Visa also said that it would slash 2,600 jobs. That's your Fox Business Report. I'm Hillary Barsky, invested in you.

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1: 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We do have updates for those of you in the public power districts of Custer, McCook, and South Central. 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Again, remaining at code red right now are Loup Valleys, Perennial, Southern, Southwest, and Twin Valleys. 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Again, Custer Public Power now is code green at 5:30. Joining Dawson, Howard, Greeley, McCook, Norris, and South Central also code green the rest of the day. So again, these public power districts are code green the rest of the day. Dawson, make that Custer, Dawson, Howard, Greeley, McCook, Norris, and South Central. Stay tuned to KRVM for possible early release of control announcements.
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3: Fox News, I'm Tom Graham. The late Senator Lindsey Graham honored today in Washington after spending more than two decades on Capitol Hill.
4: He died doing the work he was born to do. He was truly a great politician.
3: President Trump, one of several high-profile leaders, honoring Graham at the National Cathedral. The late senator will be laid to rest in South Carolina tomorrow. Ukraine's leader visiting the White House today. Fox's Jared Halpern is there.
5: Ukrainian President Volodymyr Zelensky says he and President Trump discussed reinvigorating the peace process with Russia, as well as Ukraine licensing Patriot missile interceptor production. President Trump has signaled stronger support for Ukraine's war effort and is supporting a congressional sanctions package targeting companies and countries buying Russian oil.
3: Trump also holding a separate meeting with Israeli Prime Minister Benjamin Netanyahu. 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

With your check of the 881 The Watch, I'm Paul Perkins in our KRVN studios, powered by Lashley Land and Recreational Brokers. Continuing to see some very isolated thunderstorms pop up in central portions of Nebraska. One that has quite a bit of lightning, and this severe thunderstorm cell has been growing north of the Overton area, now starting to move into the Elm Creek area. It has been producing quite a bit of lightning just to the north of the Overton area. Also, we do have some isolated thunderstorm cells southeast of Hastings, just in the north of Fairfield, and also an isolated shower just to the north of Erickson to around the Bartlett area. Otherwise, quite a bit of rain and thunderstorm activity in the eastern portions of the Nebraska Panhandle, Bridgeport to around the Oshkosh area, also extending from about Julesburg down through central portions of Colorado to near Colorado Springs. All of those rains and thunderstorms in the Nebraska Panhandle moving off towards the east and southeast. You have a severe thunderstorm warning that remains in effect for southwestern Gardner County for a severe thunderstorm near Lisco, and that is moving to the southeast to 20 miles per hour. Otherwise, temperatures right now mostly in the low 90s. We do have feels like readings currently in the upper 90s to the low 100s, up to 102 on the feels like reading in Ord and also in Holdridge. 105 is what it feels like with the heat and the humidity combined in York. Central Nebraska forecast, partly cloudy skies tonight, 30% chance of a thunderstorm after midnight. Lows tonight in the upper 60s, an east wind tonight becoming light. Starting off with some clouds tomorrow morning, turning partly cloudy, highs in the upper 80s to around 90, and a southeast wind at about 10. 50% chance of thunderstorms tomorrow night through Thursday, 70% for Thursday night. Highs are once again in the upper 80s to around 90 on Thursday. The 80s expected for Friday through the weekend. In some cases, only some low 80s for Friday through the weekend. Highs on Monday right around 90, the mid-80s expected for next Tuesday. Thunderstorms that developed during the late day along the western plains continuing to track during the east during the evening and overnight for both tonight and tomorrow. Severe weather threat for late today and tomorrow is low, but due to higher moisture, we could see some locally heavy rain. Highs staying mostly seasonal in the upper 80s to the 90s for both tomorrow and Thursday. Humidity remaining high, feels like readings in the 90s to around 100. A stronger disturbance diving south for higher chances of thunderstorms and severe weather late on Thursday into Thursday night, but all of Nebraska and Kansas late on Thursday, just currently in a marginal risk of severe storms, a level 1 of 5. Possibility of a few stray thunderstorms for Friday through next Tuesday, otherwise a dry forecast. Highs cooling just a little bit into the mid-80s to the mid-90s for

0: Friday through the weekend. Then we bounce back into the upper 80s to the 90s for Monday and next Tuesday. And forecast models are suggesting possibly another heat wave during the mid to late portion of next week, but one that doesn't look as severe or intense as what we just saw. At KRVN, a partly cloudy sky right now, humidity at 59%, dew point at 74, easterly winds at 8, our current temperature at KRVN is 93, and you figure in that humidity, it feels like 104.
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Our Funny Games crew back in the Phelps County Fair in Holdridge this evening. 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

0: 888 KRVN down on the farm, and Tim McGraw. Did you ever put a message in a bottle and throw it in the water? Well, get this. A message in a bottle launched by a 9-year-old girl back in 1973 was discovered in New Jersey, the wetlands during a cleanup. John Connerman found the bottle containing a note from Lori Blair, who humorously described herself as being captured by sponge fishermen. Yeah, sponge fishermen. The note jokingly requesting that whoever find it notify her family. Connerman shared that find on social media. Eventually, it led to Blair's sister, Allison Spencer. Allison Spencer saying that Blair had dictated the letter to her when she was 16. Blair passing away from cancer way back in 2019, so kind of a sad note here. But in a unique coincidence, Connerman was surprised that he and Blair shared the same birthday.
1: 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You'll find the KRVN crew from 6 to 8 at the Ranch Rodeo on Wednesday the 29th. 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

Randy Travis, Better Class of Losers here on 888 KRVN. 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

0: 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More chances this evening to get you registered to win our Diamond Anniversary Drive prizes, including a Chevy Silverado and a Yamaha Kodiak 450. Our Fun and Games crew going to be at the Phelps County Fair and Holders this evening for the rodeo. Your chance to register to win starting next hour at 6:30 all the way up until 8:30. Also going to be at the Ranch Rodeo in Orleans for the Harlan County Fair tomorrow evening, 6 until late. Stopping at numerous businesses in Aurora on Friday afternoon, 2 until 4 for your chance to register to win. They wrapping up that Friday at the Hamilton County Fair in Aurora, 5 until 7 with your chance to register to win. Later in the week, going to be in Brady for the Brady Days Parade, Saturday morning at 10:30. Registrations until 1. Also the Overton Block Party, Saturday evening, 5 until 7. I'll be at the Frontier County Fair in Stockville, Saturday evening, 6 until 8.
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Attention irrigators on load management. The following public power districts remain at code red. Loup Valleys, Perennial, South Central. Correction. Loup Valleys, Southern, Perennial, Southwest to Twin Valleys. Again, these public power districts remain at code red. Loup Valleys, Perennial, Southern, Southwest, and Twin Valleys. 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